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13: I'm Dave Ramsey, Jade Washaw, number one best-selling author. Ramsey Personality is my co-host today. Carlos is in New York City. Hi, Carlos. How are you?
14: Hey, hi. Thank you for taking my call, and God bless you all.
13: You too, sir. How can we help?
14: Yes, I'm 64 years old. I work as a security guard, and I don't have any savings, and I got about $1,000 in medical bills. I own like $20,000 in credit card, and I own about $12,000 in IRS.
13: Ooh.
14: Yeah.
13: Okay. And you're working 40 hours as a security guard?
14: Yeah.
13: What do you earn?
14: About 55 a year.
15: Okay. Is it just you, or do you have a family, Carlos? Anybody else in the house, a wife?
14: No, I'm recently divorced 6 years.
15: Okay. So did much of this happen because of the divorce, or help us understand how you got here to 64 with really nothing to show financially?
14: Well, I'm very embarrassed with myself because I went through a lot in my life, and I was never teach about saving, and you know, and I didn't have the right advices, you know.
13: Mm.
14: You know, and
13: well, I appreciate that.
14: I'm very embarrassed of myself. Yeah.
13: Well, we're not here to shame you. We want to help you go forward. The only benefit of looking back is figuring out what not to do, because it brought us here. And because, you know, the old saying, if you keep doing the same thing over and over again, you're going to keep getting what you've been getting, right? You don't want to expect a different result. So we got to have some pretty dramatic changes to get out of a pretty dramatically scary situation, because this is a little scary for you. You're looking down a tunnel, and the only light coming at you is a train, right?
14: Yeah, and I forgot to tell you, I just had my physical, and I was, oh my God, I was diagnosed with prostate cancer too.
15: Oh no.
13: Mm-hmm.
14: Yeah.
15: What are the doctors saying? What's your prognosis? Is it looking good with treatment, or?
14: Well, everything is normal now, but I have to go on September 9th. To see if surgery is the best, or what they call like laser or something like that.
13: Yeah. Okay. So you're going to be down from work for a little while, and you've got health insurance, and you probably got some sick time at work you can use. They're going to do at least an outpatient surgery here, maybe a major surgery to remove that. I'm sorry. Okay. So yeah, kind of stacking up on you.
14: I forgot to tell you, Dave.
13: Give me some good news, Carlos, for God's sakes.
14: Yeah, I forgot to tell you that I have like a PIAA craft, what they call it.
13: Yeah, what's in that?
14: I have about 40,000 in there.
13: Oh, that's good news. Okay, good.
15: That is good news.
13: All right. Well, here's the overall thing. The overall thing is, in order for you to have a quality life at 70, 6 years from now, we've got to clear up the debt and pile some money into that CREF and into some other savings vehicles, right?
14: Mm-hmm.
13: And so if you really lean into it for 6 whole years, and you're going to have to, you know, when you hit 70, you should be debt-free and have piled another $100,000 or $200,000 into that account. And you'd be sitting there with a couple of $100,000, $250,000, $150,000, whatever it is, somewhere in there. And no payments, and you've got Social Security coming in at that point, and you can make it then.
15: Mm-hmm.
13: But you can't make it. Keep doing what you've been doing.
15: How do you live, Carlos? Are you renting, or are you in a place of your own?
14: No, I'm in a what they call like a furnished room. It's an apartment, but I rent a small room.
15: Okay.
14: And my rent here is $800 a month.
13: Yeah. Okay.
14: Yeah.
13: Yeah, we're gonna put you on an every dollar budget, and your first goal is to put $1,000 away. Your next goal is to list these credit cards and these other debts, smallest to largest. I want you to clear the IRS and get them out of your life. You do not want that hanging over your head. Get these credit cards cleaned out. And then when that's all gone and you got no debt, you got that little $1,000 debt we gotta get rid of.
15: Mm-hmm.
13: And when those are all clear and you don't have any payments, then you take that budget and you squeeze it like your life depends on it, because it does, and you start throwing and chunking as much as you can set aside. And, you know, that's $7,000-$8,000 a year that you could do for, say, 5 years. So that's another $40,000 or $50,000 you would have set aside, plus growth. So you'll probably be with that other 40 laying there, you'll be between 150 and 200 mm-hmm. when you get to 70. But and that's saving only 15% of your income. You probably could save more than that if you can once you've gotten the debt cleared. Because the more you save, the bigger your nest egg is going to be, duh. And the more comfortable and sustainable your situation is going to be when you get there.
15: Yeah, this is going to require a major shift in how you approach each day.
13: Yeah.
15: Major shift.
13: Yeah, but I think you can get there. Do you? I think you can get to 150, 200 probably.
15: Yeah, 100%. I mean, making 55,000.

0: dramatically as I was heading the wrong direction, I dramatically headed the other direction, and that's kind of what I'm calling out here. And so sometimes the answer is some drama.
1: Yes.
0: Created drama, and it's to avoid the embarrassment, the shame, the anger, the source of the anger, whatever it is. And I'm just going to stay away from anyone that looks like they can do that to me again.
1: Yeah.
0: And
1: Well, the good news is if he does that, he's got the 40,000, and I've just plugged in our calculator here. He's got the 40,000 already sitting in TIAA CREF. If he continues to put 15% of his income in for the next 8 years, I mean, that's going to be $200,000 for Carlos.
0: So I was pretty close.
1: Yeah.
0: 150 to 200 was my guess. Good. And it shows up in the calculator.

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0: Susanna is in Chicago. Hi, Susanna. How are you? Let me try one more time. Hey, Susanna, how are you?
1: Doing well, thank you. How are you?
0: Better than I deserve. What's up?
1: Thank you so much for taking the time to speak with me. I'm just calling. I've been doing a Dave Ramsey budget for the last probably 9 or 10 years since I got married. And every month we are short, and every month we're pretty much paycheck to paycheck. And we're big grown-ups. I'm 52. My husband's 48. We have careers, and we make decent money. But it's seemingly every month, while going through the budget, we do seem to have a difficult time, and there's never any extra money. My husband did have a career change recently, and so we took out a giant loan for him to have a career change, and we have a vehicle, and we just bought our first house, and we just had an adoption for our son, so there have been some really big expenses. But it all looks great on paper when I write it all down and all the ticks and balances. But then when we try to see where did we go wrong, it's just very hard to sort of get it right, even after all these times. And we've had some financial advisors help us to look through things. I'm kind of doing it on my own, the budgeting. So I guess I'm just looking for a way that you could advise. I'm sure the steps are perfect, and if I follow the steps, then I would be within where I need to be. But I'm just looking for a way to be more successful. I know that we do make decent money, and when I go through my budget, I'm just surprised that it's always so tight while we do have some large expenses.
2: Well, that's what you're facing is what a lot of folks face. When you have debt, it turns a quote good income into paycheck to paycheck living. That's what it does, because you've said, okay, there's these things I want, a car, a house, I want to do the adoption, I want to do the business, but you've done it all on payments. And that's what's dwindling away your really, really good income. So that's why it feels like I'm working and working and have nothing to show for it.
0: Because you keep buying stuff on debt.
1: Uh-huh.
0: So, you have to stop that.
2: Yeah. So what is your income?
0: No, I mean, you got to stop that.
1: I mean, how
0: I don't
1: do
0: want to hear
1: buy
0: any excuses.
1: No.
0: You got to stop
1: not
0: it.
1: But how do you buy a home? And
0: well, you don't when you're freaking broke. You don't buy a car, and you don't go in debt for an adoption, and you don't go in debt to change your careers.
2: Yeah.
0: Period. You save up the money to do those things, or you don't do them.
1: How could you ever save up $90,000?
0: You live on less than you make. $90,000 for what?
1: He's a pilot.
0: Okay, well, maybe he doesn't get to be a pilot.
1: Uh-huh.
0: There's an option.
1: But now that we're here,
0: you can't say, Jade's exactly right. You guys got to stop borrowing money and then wondering why you don't have any.
2: The reason for this, Susanna, is because if we just jump straight into here's how you get out of it, and you never figured out what the problem was, you'll go back and you'll repeat it again, and the solution won't stick.
0: Yeah. So the way you become a pilot is very, very slowly, and you work there giving lessons on the weekend, and you get your hours in for free as an instructor, and that's how most people go through flight school. Or they go 90 grand in debt, and then they get a job making not a lot of money.
1: Uh-huh.
0: Beginning pilots don't make a lot.
2: So what we got to do to get this out of control is, to Dave's point, first things first, you've got to decide
0: how much,
2: I'm not borrowing money.
0: Yeah. How much is your house payment?
1: It's per month, it's $2,500.
0: Yeah, and what's your take home pay a month?
1: Mine personally, or
0: the household income.
1: What's our household income is about $122. We rent out part of our home as an Airbnb.
0: So your take home is about $8,000. Does that sound right?
1: No, it's more than, I'm saying it, what our take home is $122.
0: Oh, you're $122. So $10,000. Yeah. So you're at a fourth of your take home, give or take, is your house payment. So that's not the problem. What do you owe on the car?
1: It was a $45,000 car, and now we owe $12,000. So we've thrown a lot of money at that.
0: Good.
1: And then for the loan, somebody helped us out so that we had a lower percentage, and we owe left of that about another 1 year, so we owe about $38,000, I would say.
0: That's on the adoption?
1: No, on
2: that's
1: the school
2: on the
1: loan. We've paid the adoption.
0: The adoption
1: loan,
0: you paid, good.
1: $90,000.
0: You're talking about the $90,000 on the pilot?
1: Correct.
0: You got that down to 38.
1: 36,000.
0: Okay, you're heading the right direction.
2: Yeah, you've been working on this.
0: You've been beating it down. You're heading the right direction.
1: Yeah.
0: But of course you've got no money because you've got these big stinking expenditures that turned into debt. Mm-hmm. And that's where your money's all going. So, I mean, it's not like doing a budget doesn't work.
2: Yeah.
0: It's doing a budget while you're reducing debt this dramatically is not going to leave you any margin. So, yes, you do need to sit down every month, you and your husband, look at the every dollar budget and plug that in and spend every dollar on paper. And that includes huge amounts of debt reduction, which you've been doing, and no eating out and no impulsing anything. Nothing. You don't get to buy anything. You're broke people. And you just attack these debts, smallest to largest, with every piece of margin we can squeeze out of this budget. But the two of you need to be doing that together. So the thing that I want you to remove from your discussion in your head, if I were you, this is what I would do. When you called in, you said, we've been doing the Dave Ramsey thing for like 6 years. And the answer is, no, you haven't. Because you wouldn't have done any of the crap you told me you did if you're doing Dave Ramsey stuff. Because we don't tell you to do anything you were doing. And so you said, I'm sitting down to do a budget by myself. That's not what we teach. And then I get to the end of the month and I can't figure out what happened. That's not what we teach. So, your attempt at a budget has been okay. And thank you for doing that. And I'm glad you're reducing your debt. But so far, the reason you're not getting anything out of this is you're doing it halfway. So the full way is you sit down with your husband before the month begins and say, this is where we're going to spend money. And we're not going to spend money anywhere else. And we're certainly going to lay out a budget that's tight, that every dollar has an assignment. So everything's gone.
2: Mm-hmm.
0: Everything comes in, everything goes out. But it's going to be chunking on this debt, and we're going to get our satisfaction from that. And we're not going to have anything left over, and we're not going to have any luxuries. We did an adoption, a pilot's license, and bought a house, and so we're paying for that now. And so we're going to stick to the budget. We're going to pinky swear and spit shake. This is the plan. And pretend like it was your job to stick to the budget, and they were going to fire you if you didn't stick to your budget. Because that's what would happen if you worked somewhere. I've got 14 profit centers inside Ramsey. The vice president that runs an area has a budget. He misses budget 3 months in a row. He's probably working somewhere else, unless there's real reasons that were beyond his control, or she. So, I mean, you need to lay out and plan where your freaking money's going and then make that happen. And that's if you work here, right? And that's if you work somewhere and this was your job. So treat it like it really... It's not a passing thing. It's not like, well, we're going to write it down and hope it happens. No, we're going to write it down, and that becomes the boss of you. It tells you what you must do.
2: No, they must do it. They're 52 years old.
0: Do what now?
2: When you're 48 and 52 years old, you must do it.
0: Yes, you must.
2: Or you're going to end up like Carlos, who called in earlier at 64 with nothing saved for retirement.
0: And you have to stop buying anything for the rest of your life. Unless you pay cash for it.
2: That's, yeah.
0: No rationalizations, no justification, no, it's the only way you can do it, then it means you can't do it. If the only way I can do that is go in debt, I can't do it because I don't borrow money. And that's me. If the only way I can do X or Y or Z is if I have to borrow money, I can't do it. I don't have enough money. And I'll guarantee you, there's everyone in the world has to eventually go, I can't afford that.
2: No matter who you are.
0: I mean, even Bill Gates, there's some things he can't afford. Not much, but there's a few things he can't afford. Jeff Bezos, there's a couple of things he can't afford. Not many, but a couple. Assuming he's paying cash, I can't afford that.

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3: This is a Fox News alert. I'm Tom Graham. A Utah judge says there is enough evidence against Charlie Kirk's accused killer to move forward with the murder trial.
4: Before the court is state's motion to bind defendant Tyler James Robinson over in trial in district court on all 7 counts charged in the information. The charges include count 1, aggravated murder, a capital offense.
3: Judge Tony Graff went through the evidence against Tyler Robinson at length today. Relentless rains will continue falling overnight for millions in Texas and Louisiana. Tropical Storm Edward making landfall this afternoon.
5: This is a tropical storm that has a little beef behind it. The rain and the wind certainly has been very intense here in Port Arthur.
3: Fox Weather's Britta Merwin in Port Arthur. 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
0: Well, tonight, for those of you listening live, September the 1st and 2nd, the 1st is today for those live, we'll be doing our Investing Essentials event. That's George Campbell and I doing a virtual event for thousands of you. A record number of you have signed up for this. Thank you so much for the response. We're going to go into the nerd stuff on investing, down in the details. Not only cover the basics to make sure everyone has a seat at the table, but then from there, investing 201 to go with 101. I'm going to go open the real estate playbook and go, here's some properties I actually purchased. Here's why I bought them. Here's what That's the returns cool. are. Here's how you do it. And then we're going to go into wealth planning, how to not destroy your family tree with your wealth. People always ask, how do I not mess up my kids? Well, I'll go ahead and spoiler alert. You don't mess up your kids with wealth. Your wealth reveals the fact that you already messed up your kids. We'll go ahead and tell you what the answer to that one. But anyway, we'll get there, and we're going to cover, stuff like doing your will and basic estate planning stuff, wealth planning, which includes estate planning. And that's tonight and tomorrow night. It's a two-night event. It's hours and hours and hours of this stuff for $199, a virtual event. You can watch it from your couch. And RamseySolutions.com/events, and click the link in the show notes if you're listening or on the podcast. Dave Ramsey and George Campbell will be doing it. Dee is in St. Louis. Hi, Dee. How are you?
14: I'm living the dream. And by the way, so happy to be able to talk to you and Jade.
0: Well, thank you.
14: And love you both for your ministry and the rest of the team.
0: Thank you.
14: I have a question that I'm dealing with. It's a struggle. My husband and I have gone through all of the baby steps. And so at this point, we are debt-free other than our mortgage for our house, which we have significantly paid off.
0: Good for
14: over
0: you.
14: Time.
0: Well done.
14: But I would also say that I have a relationship in the family, and that would be my brother and his wife. They have two kids, my nephews, and we haven't spoken in a couple years. And I think mom and dad help them out here and there just to keep access to the kids. And so I'm really struggling with whether I decide with my husband to come up with some sort of fund for the boys for college or whatever. But also I'm struggling because I don't want my brother and sister-in-law to have access to that money, because I'm not sure that they'll be wise about how they use it or spend it. And I know
0: so what's your household income?
14: Me and my husband? Should we talk about salary? And then,
0: I don't know. What do you make in a year that you pay taxes on? That's your household income.
14: Yeah, well, I make $350 a year.
0: Mm-hmm.
14: But with bonus, my target is $458 this year.
0: Phenomenal.
14: And my husband brings home W-2 about $68 to $70.
0: Awesome. So you got a $500,000 a year income. That's wonderful. And you've done very well.
14: Yes.
0: Congratulations. And yet these are not your children, so you don't have any legal access to them. They're minors, I take it.
14: Yes, they are.
0: Okay. All right. The only thing I would do is finish paying off your house and pile up cash and become very wealthy. And then if at some point that they reach college age and you want to write a check and pay for their tuition, you just take it out of your account and write a check and pay for their tuition.
14: Okay, but you wouldn't do... Like,
0: absolutely would do
14: like
0: nothing with anybody's name
14: nothing.
0: On it but yours. Your brother is not trustworthy.
14: Yeah, well, that's true.
0: Yeah.
14: For sure, with money.
0: Yeah, I'm not putting any money in his name. He doesn't talk to me. No way. But if those boys go off to college and as an act of love, you want to reach out to them maybe through your parents and say, you know, old Aunt D that you heard all the bad things about is going to pay for your tuition this quarter, that'd be kind of fun.
14: Well, it would be great. I just, I guess, like, I struggle from it, like, from a moral perspective. Because it's not the boy's issue.
0: Yeah,
14: it's
0: but you don't need parents. To put any money in the boy's name. You can just take care of them. There's nothing immoral about you giving the boys, paying their tuition for them.
15: How old are the boys? You said they're minors, but how old are they?
14: So the boys are in 7th and 9th grade now.
0: Yeah.
15: Are you concerned for them that you feel like you need to do something prior to college age?
14: No, I'm not concerned in that regard. I'm more focused on the fact that they don't have any background, right? Like, to, like, my parents, when they raised us, they put us on the credit cards early in age, and I would have to ask permission to spend $25, but that was to build, like, you know, credit history, kind
0: yeah.
14: of.
0: This is not your circus and not your monkey. They're not your kids.
14: I know.
0: If the kids are not in physical harm, then you got no say
14: They're
0: in it.
14: They're not.
0: You got no say in it. None. It's just part of the heartbreak of the estrangement.
14: Yeah.
0: But
14: I
0: just,
14: agree.
0: There's nothing that you have the right to do or the ability to do to fix those kids' life. Nothing. Unless you call child services because they're being abused.
15: Yeah.
0: And they're not. So,
14: yeah, they're not.
0: And they're not. So you need to quit worrying
14: clear.
0: About
14: they're
0: whether
14: not.
0: These kids are raised with work ethic, whether they're raised with integrity. Whether, not your monkey, not your circus. You can pray for them, but that's all you can do.
14: Right.
15: And, you know, I feel like you can do things now that will allow you to cultivate a relationship with them when they're older. Like, now you can make sure that you send them a birthday card every year or a holiday card. Like, right? There's ways that you can be part of their life so that when they are 18, you can kind of show up. And if you suddenly want to bring them to dinner or find a way to create a relationship with them, it's not, we've never heard of D before.
0: I'd like to buy you breakfast and hand them a and hand them the receipt where you've already paid for their tuition. Don't give them a check.
15: No, don't give them a check.
0: Just give them a receipt where you've already paid for it. And that kind of stuff. I mean, that's the kind of stuff. But they're going to have to reach adulthood before you're going to be allowed access because of this estrangement. And so Jade's right. I mean, you can send them a note, send them a letter, send them things through your parents or whatever. But just letting them know that you're there and that you care about them. But you don't get to control how they turn out. Not your monkey. Not your circus. And you just don't get to. And so even the influence that an aunt would have in a normal setting is
15: limited. Yeah. Yep.
0: Our kids live on top of each other. They live 3 doors down and a quarter of a mile away from each other. So their kids are all growing up more like siblings than cousins. But that's the most. But even then, it's not Rachel's kid. It's the niece's kid.
15: Yeah.
0: I mean, they don't reach over and tell them, you know, we make them all behave. But
15: sure.
0: But that's... And we're freaking on top of each other.
15: Yeah, but you have you definitely have more of those liberties when there's a healthy relationship amongst the siblings. And she's just,
0: but even then, you don't get to parent them.
15: No.
0: We were at the soccer game last night, but I don't get to parent them. I can just yell, kick the ball. That's the only thing I'm allowed to do. You know, it's like, that's it. And so, that's normal boundaries though.
15: Yeah.
0: And you've got even worse boundaries here because of this estrangement. Lee, Dee, I think you might be trying to fix your broken heart through the kids.
15: Yeah.
0: And it's not going to work. The broken heart's just broken because of the estrangement. And that's just sad. And someday, hopefully, that'll be mended. And maybe you can do some nice things for the kids financially as you get there from your checking account.

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0: Rod is in Oklahoma City. Hey, Rod, how are you?
13: I'm well. How are you guys today?
0: Better than we deserve. What's up?
13: Well, so to give you a little bit of background, my wife and I moved about a year ago back to the hometown where I'm from for a job, and we have had our house on the market since January. And we don't really know if we should continue to try to leave it on the market or maybe try to have a bigger investor's mind, like turn it to a rent house or an Airbnb kind of thing. And it takes up about a third of my salary. And so that could be a lot of money that could go towards the debt that we have. Or
0: what's the, how much is the house on the market for?
13: $215,000.
0: What's wrong with it?
13: Nothing. It's 4-bedroom, 2-bathroom. It's a 6-year-old house. We built it in 2020, and the interest rates were about 3.1, and so we paid $159 for it. I owe $140 on it. And excuse me, I meant $225, not $215.
14: Okay. Is it too expensive, or is it neighborhood?
0: Is it too far out? I mean, is it on a piece of ground?
13: That's the kind of conundrum. Is it's right by a university and it's right by a hospital, and so I thought, it'd sell in no time. My realtor can't seem to get any feedback. We get about 3 showings a week, and I don't know. I really just don't know what the issue is.
0: I mean, are you objective enough to say if you stand in the street, is this house ugly?
13: No, sir. No. It's a very beautiful house. I mean, it's kind of cookie cutter. It's like a lot of houses in the neighborhood, but
0: have other things in the neighborhood
13: it's
0: sold?
13: Construction. No, sir. Huh. That's kind of the thing. There's a lot of other houses up for sale, and so I don't know if
0: what city is it
13: really
0: in again?
13: I don't know, to be honest. So it's on the outskirts of Oklahoma City. It's close enough, but it's technically called Shawnee.
0: Yeah, I know Shawnee. Mm-hmm. Yeah.
14: Is it freestanding or is it attached?
13: No, it's freestanding.
14: Huh.
0: Is it a Ramsey trusted real estate agent?
13: No, sir.
0: Okay.
13: Or not that I'm aware of.
0: Have you seen a competitive market analysis? When they listed it, did they show you the comparative sales in the area to give you a value?
13: Yes. I know they showed me the report back when we priced it, and so they thought it would easily sell for $250, but I've lowered it to $225 since then.
0: Okay, and your monthly payment is how much?
13: $1,200.
0: Okay. So every year that it sits there costs you $15,000 in payments.
13: Yes, sir.
0: Okay. So if you lower it 30, that's not smart, because I'd rather sit there and wait.
13: Okay.
0: Assuming we've addressed anything that's wrong with it, okay, because the first thing I think about from a real estate perspective is when I walk up to the front door, what am I seeing and what am I smelling? And when I walk in the front door, what's the feel? And is this bad floor plan? Is the colors awful? What's the... And a real estate agent with a little bit of experience should have the ability to kindly tell you, by the way, your carpet's ugly. They need to be able to need to say that to you. And, honey, you need to change this living room carpet. This thing ain't going to sell, because people walk in and see this, they start itching. Whatever it is, I don't know.
14: But you said it's by a university and hospital. Are they getting the ambulances screaming through there every, 10 minutes? Is it the university traffic?
13: Yeah, it's both. I mean, the university is it's not a huge university. So I really wouldn't think it's connected to 2 major highways. So, not directly, but the neighborhood sits between where they kind of intersect. Mm-hmm. So I don't know. But when you were talking about the flooring and stuff, it's all new flooring. Like we paid about.
0: Yeah, you just finished. It's not, house isn't that old. Yeah.
14: Yeah. But again, you said is the highway in your background? Are you on a, up against the freeway? Those are the sorts of things that I'm thinking of based on what you're saying.
0: Number one, the first thing I'm going to do is call a Ramsey trusted real estate agent or two and have them come out and interview them and look at the house and tell you why this thing isn't selling. Get somebody with feet on the ground that knows Shawnee, that knows what the market's doing. They go, look, here's 6 other ones just like it that have sold. There's no reason this hasn't sold. We need to put this on the market at $219.9 with a selling bonus to an agent, and let's get this thing moved. Something like that. I would take it off the market, put it back on the market with someone else. That starts a new listing number and put a slightly different price on it, $29.9 or $19.9 from your $25 number. And I'm also going to go through, do I need to put a coat of paint in this? Do we need to go in there and bake bread every morning so this smells like mama's kitchen when they walk in? What is it we got to do to market this property? And then I'm going to wait on my buyer. Because you $1,500 a month, you can wait a long, long time before you give up $30,000 or $40,000 or $50,000 in price cut. You can decide, stuff like that. And I did do one time that I don't know if I would recommend this to anybody, but it was kind of fun. I just dropped the price $2,000 a month until it sold. Just put a new price in MLS every time and just kept. And I don't know if I recommend that or not. It was kind of weird, but it's like a reverse auction, you know? Uh-huh. And it was kind of fun just to mess with it, just see if it could wake somebody up.
14: Yeah.
0: Somebody sitting around and going, oh, I don't know if I'm wait. Gonna wait, you know. And we finally just got a good offer on it and sold it. But but I don't think that's the case here. I can't tell. You don't know why it isn't selling, and so we don't know why it isn't selling.
14: It feels like for them the neighborhood was fine, but for other people it's not a desirable neighborhood. There's just something, based on what he's saying.
0: Something going on there. I don't know. And you know, I need a real estate agent to tell me to get feedback from showings. If you're getting three showings a week, you should have got an offer.
14: Yeah, sure.
0: That's a lot.
14: Median days on market is 57 days.
0: In the nation right
14: now. Uh-huh.
0: Yeah, and he's been on since January.
14: Yeah.
0: Yeah, exactly. All right. Aaron is in Houston. Hi, Aaron. How are you?
15: Good. How are you?
0: Better than I deserve. What's up?
15: So I'm a college student, and I'm expected to graduate here this year.
0: Congratulations. What's your degree in?
15: Electrical engineering.
14: Cool.
0: Future millionaire.
15: but after graduation, I'm looking at about $40,000. I'm going to be in debt from student loans.
0: Mm-hmm.
15: But on top of that, I'm looking at a job offer that I've been interning with. I'm expected to get a return offer with about $100,000. Annual salary plus $10,000 signing bonus.
0: God, doesn't that make you smile?
14: Wow.
15: I mean, it does. You know, I work really hard.
0: So if you live like a college student, you'll be debt-free in like 6 months.
14: Yeah, because that $10,000 signing bonus is about to knock out a quarter of that student loan
0: and
14: debt.
0: And Aaron, you don't get to buy a car.
15: Yeah, I know that part. My parents have made that abundantly clear.
0: No car until you get the student loan paid off. Even though you got the big fancy job. I'm proud of you, man.
14: Yeah,
0: that's
14: really
0: a great
14: cool.
0: job. Congratulations. Yeah, can you not just go live on nothing and keep living like a college student and pay off $40,000 in less than a year?
14: I mean, yes, you can. I'm going to answer that for you.
15: Yeah, that was my next question. Do I put all this $10,000 towards my student loans?
14: Yes.
0: Well, no, you got to cover your move. You're going to need some for deposits on utilities and deposit with the apartment. Mm-hmm. And, you know, you got to have some gas to put in the car to load your 14 things you own in the car. And
14: do
0: drive
14: you have
0: up
14: any
0: there.
14: Other money or this is it?
15: I have the baby set number one where I have $1,000 in savings that I
0: Good.
15: Just use as an emergency while in school.
14: Good.
15: But,
0: I would get moved in without spending any money, the minimum money. And then I'm going to throw what's left down to $1,000 at the student loans. And then I'm going to start. I'm just going to live like I'm not making anything. I'm just going to live on nothing. You're used to living on nothing.
15: Yeah.
0: You're college student.
15: The question is, like, do I move back with my parents?
0: No.
14: No. This version of nothing is still going to feel like an upgrade. Like, you living on this version of nothing, just because you're earning a paycheck, is still going to feel like an upgrade from being in college and being in a dorm and being on campus.
0: But no eating out, trips, no buying a car, no buying a bunch of furniture. Buy garage sale furniture.
14: Yeah,
0: go to the rich end of town and buy some lady's couch that she's throwing out that there's nothing wrong with it. And buy it for $18 and haul it away for her. You know, and that's how you furnish the first apartment. And then you go pay cash for this, man.
14: Yeah.
0: I'm so proud of you, man. It's awesome.

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6: This is a Fox News alert. He says he's not guilty. I'm Lee Silasera. Tyler Robinson, the man accused of killing Charlie Kirk, has entered a not guilty plea to all 7 charges against him. The judge presiding over the case ruling there's enough evidence to bring the case to trial and leaving the death penalty on the table.
7: In Utah, capital punishment is only an option if there are aggravating factors in a murder charge. And in this case, prosecutors argued Robinson put other people's lives at risk when he shot Charlie Kirk. The judge agreed with those arguments and noted how multiple people were standing near Kirk when he was shot. Judge Graff also just finished going through each of the other 6 charges against Tyler Robinson and giving explanations for each one of why there was enough evidence to support them going through to the trial.
6: Fox's Garrett Tenney in Provo, the Kirk family issuing a statement, reading in part, calling it an important step in our family's pursuit of justice for him. The jury in the Lindsey Clancy trial will resume deliberations tomorrow morning. The Massachusetts woman has admitted to killing her 3 young children in 2023, but her defense team says she suffered from postpartum psychosis. Prosecutors say she knew what she was doing. U.S. Central Command says it hit targets in Iran and Tehran fired missiles and drones at various sites across the region at U.S. interests. As President Trump warns Iran, this latest round of strikes is only the beginning.
8: President Trump indicating that the USS George Washington, that aircraft carrier that just arrived in theater last week, is loaded to the gills, indicating the U.S. military is prepared to continue this campaign against Iran.
6: Fox's Trey Inks in Tel Aviv. Meanwhile, Treasury Secretary Scott Bessent says the U.S. is keeping up the economic pressure on Iran, which will force it to make a deal. Massachusetts Democrat Senator Ed Markey has fended off a primary challenge from Congressman Seth Moulton. Markey, who's 80, is seeking his 3rd term in office. America's listening to Fox News.
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15: This is Lee Habib, and this is Our American Stories. The May 22, 2011 Joplin tornado remains one of the costliest tornadoes in American history. Despite this, the disaster brought out the best in many people wanting to help in any way they could. One of those people was Thad Beeler, who found a unique way to lend a hand to his fellow neighbor by founding the National Disaster Photo Rescue Organization, a group which seeks to reunite people with their lost photographs after disasters like Joplin. Take it away, Thad.
16: Well, I am Thad Beeler. I live in Carthage, Missouri, and am from Joplin, Missouri. Grew up there. I have multiple generations of family that have grown up in Joplin. I spent a great deal of time in the church. I grew up in the church, loved the church. I have spent time as a pastor and ministered to people there of all generations. It's been a wonderful part of my life, and it's what brought us here today to talk about the photo work we've done. It was a Sunday night, it was 6 o'clock, and we had Bible study at the church in Carthage, and my parents live in Joplin. I knew the weather was getting bad, and I was on the phone with my dad, and he was describing how the clouds and the atmosphere looked, and I looked outside and began to see some of it in Carthage, which was a kind of a green look to the clouds and to the sky, and come to find out that was ground being churned up. While I was talking to my dad, I lost connection with him on his cell phone. And I tried several times to get a hold of him, and I was concerned, but not terribly concerned, because tornado sirens are something that we're very used to here. We don't necessarily react in a frantic manner, but we are always elevated during that time. And when I turned on the weather channel, I see Mike Bettis standing in front of what was left of the St. John's Hospital in Joplin. And we began to see insulation, things dropping out of the sky all over Carthage. For most people, they would be concerned because of what they were seeing. What maybe most would know is that my parents were directly west of the hospital, about a mile, which means that the tornado had passed over their house before it got to the hospital. So as I talked to my wife, I said, you know, I'm going to come home here shortly. And I said, we're going to have to go to Joplin, because I really didn't know. Finally, I got down there, and it was dark by then. And it was like driving into a tunnel without lights. I got to the end of the lights, of the street lights, and the lights of my truck just didn't seem to penetrate the darkness. I could see trees everywhere, cars turned upside down, power lines down everywhere. There was a smell of gas, and there were fires, and every single landmark, from road sign to mailbox, was gone. People are crawling out of their homes. There were people up and down the roads wandering around as if they just didn't know where they were. People were lost. They were in their neighborhood, but they were lost. But I got to them, and they were fine. What was God's great miracle in their life was they didn't have a basement in their home. They're on a single-story house. And the neighborhood is loaded with trees. Well, it just so happened that the big, huge oak trees that surrounded their home all fell on the roof of their house. And if you've ever seen how a tornado works, it finds its weakest point of these structures, and that's how it blows the roof off. Well, it kept the roof from blowing off, except for a couple of areas of the home. So when I see them, of course, they're ecstatic to see me. I'm glad that they're okay. I'm thankful that everything's fine. And I'm going, by the grace of God, you're still here, because the neighbor's house, all that was left was the center stairwell. So I spent time trying to assess their needs. They weren't hurt. They were unharmed. We settled them down, got them a place to be. And then I come back the next day. And wow, when you come back the next day, you thought you didn't know it in the dark. You really don't know it in the day. There's a toaster in the kitchen with half a tube before driven through it. But what was amazing and that hit me, not knowing what I know today, was I walked down the hallway of my parents' house, and the same things that were on the wall and had always been on the wall when we grew up were still there. And that was the pictures, our photographs, our family photos. Our family photos were there and sitting there untouched, had not been moved, weren't turned cockeyed, not even touched. And down the hallway, I went into a bedroom, which was at the far end, and I looked out the window, and it hit me right then. My folks have their pictures, and the neighbor doesn't even have a house. So the question comes is, where did it all go?

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6: And we return to Our American Stories and the story of the National Disaster Photo Rescue Organization as told by its founder, Thad Buehler. Let's continue with the story.
7: It is hard to know what is important in life until you no longer have it. Our memories are caught in snapshots all over our home, and we realize that without those snapshots, we are losing part of our memory. And I am sitting there walking through that from 100 feet with the neighbors of my parents, going, oh my gosh, all of those memories, all of those snapshots, they no longer have them. And we still do. You feel blessed, but all at the same time, you weep for them. Because even though you have the joy of knowing you still have it and you still have your family, there are people who lost their lives. And then to think on top of that, maybe they were safe and maybe they were okay, but now they can build their house, but they no longer have that great wedding picture that's sitting over the mantle, or their children's pictures of when they were born, you know, and mama cradling them, or memories at church, baptisms, none of that. We grieve that because there's nothing that takes the place of that picture. The people may be standing beside you, but the moment in time that those folks were together in that moment is gone. Well, as communities come together, and some communities come together better or quicker than others, in the Joplin disaster, people came from everywhere and they came quickly and they wanted to help. Local communities wanted to help.

0: help and just do something to make a difference. The people at the church wanted to do something. They were, most of them older, weren't able to get out and pick up pieces of wood and debris, but they could do something to try to help their neighbors. And that's when we had a gentleman come by the church and said, "I found a photograph in my yard." And he said, "What am I supposed to do with it?" And that's when, truly, when the idea of the National Disaster Photo Rescue was born. We started asking questions, and we saw on Facebook good intending people from everywhere trying to connect these pictures that they were finding in their neighborhoods, in their backyards, in their farm fields, out in the street. They were picking them up as they were trying to help people. They were posting them on Facebook, hoping that someone would see them so they could get them back. I sent a blanket email off to the American Red Cross. I had no idea what I was doing. I basically said a prayer before I sent it, and I said, "God, if this is supposed to go somewhere or this means something, then bear fruit from it." And so 3 days later, I got a call from a gentleman. His name was Michael. And Michael said, "I heard that you were interested in trying to return photographs." And he says, "I've been looking for people that want to do the same thing." And he says, "I will help you if you want to do this." So with his help, with learning to do press releases and the right equipment and how we were supposed to scan, I don't know how he knew all these things. And I will tell you, if you're a faith believer at all, Michael walked with me from about June of 2011 through Christmas Day of 2013. That was the last correspondence I heard from him. And several times after that, I wanted to go back and tell him thank you, and that I appreciated all the work and everything he had done, but he had disappeared. I went back to the American Red Cross and I said, "I'm trying to find Michael." And they looked and searched through everything. And long story short, Michael doesn't exist with the American Red Cross. I've done everything I can to find him. So all of this has been put together with the help of so many people and faith-believing people, people in the community that just want to help. Our first picture, photograph that we gave back was the 1st of September of 2011. And it was such a big homecoming for these folks to get the picture back because they lost their brother. Well, our local TV station, bless their hearts, were so helpful, and they would put 3 or 5 images that we selected every day on an afternoon and evening broadcast. One photograph in particular was actually a picture of pictures. And if you have one of those long mirrors that goes on the back of your bedroom door, someone had taken this green frame, removed the mirror, and placed photographs. There had to be 100 pictures on that frame. The next day, I receive a phone call from a lady who says, "I think you may have my pictures." She says, "I saw it on the evening broadcast and I have to come and pick them up. Will you be there where I could pick them up tomorrow?" And I said, "Yes." I didn't know specifically what she was referring to because she was so anxious to just come and pick it up. The next day she walks in and introduces herself. And she says, "The photograph I'm looking for actually is many photographs and it's in a green frame." I said, "Ma'am, we have your pictures." And she broke down. She could not hold it. And what I didn't understand, more than just about the photographs and the fact that we had it, was it was the only picture of her grandfather that was remaining, was a little picture in the center of that frame with him in a hat and a vest. Her life was on. and in that frame. And she says, I got my life back. I don't know how else to describe a situation where you give somebody something back and they say, I got my life back. Because she did. And it was a blessing to me to know that I can make such a difference over one frame in somebody's life. It changes you. When you hear stories like this, it changes you as a person. First of all, you're so grateful and thankful to be there for them. You're thankful for your own life. And you realize just how important these little, seemingly unimportant pieces of paper put people's lives together. By the way, we are still giving away pictures to this day. 10 years later, we're still giving them back. In total, in Joplin, we've reunited right at 18,400 photographs with over 1,000 families. But for us, it's never been asking for something in return, only being willing to give to others. So many times as a pastor, we tell our congregations that we need to be neighborly to those around us. Sometimes we find it easier to give money to someone who's going to a foreign land to spread the word of God than it is to be across the street from someone who's our neighbor to ask them if you need God. This is a ministry that completely takes away that veil. We're not there trying to get money because we don't ask for anything. We're not asking for their time. We're not asking for anything except for them to have something that is so special back. What Jesus did on the cross was to give his life and ask for nothing in return. When we give something and ask for nothing in return, I don't know a more Christ-like thing. It is exactly what we're supposed to be in the shadow of the cross.
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1: 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They're some of our favorites. Known as Canada's hockey dad, Walter Gretzky died at the age of 82. His death prompted an avalanche of tributes for an approachable, authentic person who nurtured the unsurpassed hockey talents of his son, Wayne Gretzky, on the family's famed backyard rink in Brantford, Ontario. Walter suffered a serious brain aneurysm, which robbed him of much of his memory in 2007. That includes many of Wayne's biggest moments. The 60-year-old NHL legend-turned-American citizen delivered remarks at the St. Mark's Anglican Church in Brantford shortly after laying his father to rest. Wayne stepped up to the podium in front of family, seated in the pews, and reminisced about his father's life. Here's Wayne Gretzky.
18: Thank you. And obviously with the pandemic that we've had, it's been horrible for everyone throughout the world, in Canada, North America. I really wanted to tell everyone that my dad and my sister and our family were so conscious of it, that COVID had nothing to do with the passing of my father. Unfortunately, a few weeks ago, he sustained a bad hip injury. And as he just said earlier, we thought weeks ago that the end was here. He has tremendous amount of faith, faith like I've never seen, but he had a love for life and he didn't want to leave. And we were 21 days sitting with him and just enjoying life, and we got a chance and an opportunity to tell stories. Our grandchildren had never seen my dad after his brain aneurysm, and we were telling them all, you're thankful that you didn't know him before his brain aneurysm because he was a lot tougher. So it's been a tough time. I want to thank everyone in the community who dropped off food, who dropped off sandwiches. They knew we were all there for 21 days. My sister was a champ. She was beside him each and every minute of the day. The grandkids were wonderful. My dad and mom, I know, are so proud. So I thought I would tell a couple stories. I didn't know. I spent the last four nights talking with my wife, Janet, thinking what I was going to say. And like I usually do, I try to just kind of wing it and speak from my heart. So years ago, as everyone knows, my dad was such a huge sports fan and hockey guy. And we were playing in a hockey tournament outside of Toronto. And my dad was so proud of the fact we were going to play against better teams than little towns in this area. And on a Friday night, we were going to the tournament, and my mom said to him, Walter, we're going to have this baby this weekend. And he said, it's okay, you can wait till we get back. So, Brant was born on the Saturday. We went to this tournament in Whitby, Ontario. We played against good teams like Burlington, Oshawa, Hamilton, Toronto, Marlies, Nationals. We won the tournament. We got in the car, and we weren't sure if the car could get us back from Oshawa to Brantford. So we finally got back, and the next day, Mom came home with Brant. People were coming by, families, friends, sisters, congratulations on the baby. And every single person would say to my dad, Walter, I can't believe you missed the birth of your son. So our next door neighbor, Mary Rosetto, came over. She was the last person to come over. She said, Walter, I can't believe you missed the birth of Brant. And when she walked out the door, he was so mad. He stood up and he grabbed the trophy and he goes, yes, but we got the trophy. So as time goes on, he was so nice to all the grandchildren. Every grandchild loved him, close to each and every one of them. They understood how important he was, not only to our family, but to the culture of Canada. He came here, his family is an immigrant. They came here because they wanted a better life. I don't think I've ever met a prouder Canadian than my dad. And all my five children are American, born in the United States. And I always tell them, you should be as proud of the United States as your grandfather is of Canada, because that's how much he loves the country. So I always tell my kids, you know, there's nothing better in life than family. So my dad would come every year to our summer house, my son Ty, Trevor, Tristan. They had a hockey school, and dad would come out. He'd go to the rink, sign autographs like he always does. And we were playing golf one day, and he's picking up golf balls. And I'm like, we have all these golf balls. What are all these golf balls for? And finally, the next day, Ty, Trevor, Tristan, my friend Mike and Tom, they're in the fairway, they're in the rough, they're grabbing all these balls. And I finally grab them. I said, you guys got to stop grabbing golf balls. They're like, what do you mean? Your dad wants them for the kids. I said, I know he wants them for the kids, but I got to sign them for the kids. So I take my dad to the airport at 5 a.m. Sure enough, we get to the airport, and there's this two big bags. And my brother Glenn, he runs out of the car. He's going to get a cup of coffee. My dad goes, "You'll sign these for the kids, right?" I'm like, "Oh my God." So there I was signing for hours. But that's how he was. He was a remarkable man who loved life, loved family. We'd be a way better world if there were so many more people like my dad. Very special. We're all hurting. This is a tough time. I'm so proud of the fact that so many people have reached out and given him such great tributes, because he deserves it. He has the heart of gold and just wonderful.
1: And you've been listening to Wayne Gretzky eulogizing his father. And by the way, though he suffered tremendous memory loss due to that brain aneurysm, the father did remember many accounts of his own personal faith. And we have a couple of quotes from you. "In our family," Walter once said, "we're all Christians and we all help each other. It's do unto others as you would like done unto yourself." Walter also said in 2013 that one morning during his rehabilitation, he woke up and couldn't stop singing "All of Amazing Grace." And that would be all the verses. "It drove my therapist nuts," he said. "For my sister and three brothers, Dad was our team captain," Wayne said. "He guided, protected, and led our family every day, every step of the way." And by the way, we would love to hear your stories about your father, your mother. And we love eulogies. I mean, not that we love that there's a death, but there inevitably is for all of us. And the eulogy is a summary of a life written by people closest to the person that's departed. And so if you have a great eulogy in mind from a family member or someone else, our favorite here on this show, and I think there are two, Sven Nader, a player who had played for John Wooden, wrote a poem for Coach. Sven was a poet, a great ball player, but a poet. And it was spectacular. And then my favorite, my personal favorite, was Jack Nicklaus eulogizing Arnold Palmer and telling the world what made Arnold special. So if you have those stories, eulogies, and if you have a recording, well, be still my heart. Send it our way. Send it to OurAmericanStories.com. Wayne Gretzky eulogizes his father. And one can tell there was great love there. And when you have a father's love and a mother's love, you're privileged. And when you don't, well, enough said. Wayne Gretzky's eulogy of his father here on Our American Stories.
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1: This is Lee Habib, and this is Our American Stories. Up next, another story from our regular contributor out in Kodiak Island in Alaska, Leslie Leyland Fields. Leslie's the author of the phenomenal book, Write Your Story, Change Your Life. And today she shares with us a deeply personal story about a woman who inspired one of the tales from that book. Take it away, Leslie.
4: The glass doors sigh open, and the attendant glances as I enter. She nods, recognizing me, because every day for nearly 2 weeks, I've been striding through those doors, past the rows of all the residents. Most of them are slumped over their wheelchairs. But this day, did one sad man look up and wave as I passed? I've flown down from my home in Alaska, here to Indiana, to accompany my best friend, Linda, who has stage 4 ovarian cancer. But she's not in this rehab hospital for her cancer. She was on her way to her chemo appointment when she fell face first onto her concrete driveway. And as if to prove that suffering has no limit, her spine was crushed, and now she lies in that hospital bed. Her face is bruised, her neck held by a brace. How do we want to live the years that we're given? Every morning at home, Four loons swoop in loops by the shore, their song the voice of fog drifting across the water. Many days I walk by them deaf, ears tuned to the cacophony of my own worries. But if I stop and listen to their whispering hoots, my lungs open like wings, and I swear I can fly. This summer, I watched the spiders. I counted 14 outside my four front windows, weaving maps and traps of sustenance. This week, in rehab, Linda told me about the blue jay, how it perched at her window, peering at her solemnly for nearly a half hour as she gazed back in delight. Each day that I'm there, we sing past the pain and the cement walls, our voices seeking heaven. And now I must leave. After nearly 2 weeks, I have to go back home. I'll be back, I tell her. I know she has at least 6 more months, so I do not expect the call that comes a week after I leave the rehab hospital. Her hands and feet are swelling. She's not eating. The doctor says she's nearing the end, her brother tells me, voice thick with sorrow. Should I come back? No, Leslie. She's so tired. Linda might be at peace, but I am not. The day after the call from her brother, I'm flying back to Alaska, and I'm dreading the 3 flights that will take until midnight. I find my seat on the plane, knowing I'm flying in the wrong direction, but we don't take off. We end up sitting for an hour on the tarmac till finally the pilot comes on, a mechanical. He tells us. We'll have to deplane and wait for another flight later in the day. I'm sure my heavy heart broke the plane. So instead of flying all day, I'm grounded all day, just waiting in an airport terminal. I'm neither home nor with Linda. Is this waiting space a purgatory? While I am waiting and pacing, my phone rings. It's Linda. Her voice is weak, but it's her. Leslie, where are you? What are you doing? How are you? She asks, as if I'm the one pinned to a bed and a brace. We talk now about dying. She's ready, she says. She wants Jesus to take her home. She wants to dance. I tell her it's not fair. She's going to get there ahead of me. She's going to learn all the cool moves before me. We laugh. We don't know how to say goodbye, but we try. I hang up and hold on to my phone, just pacing the concourse, my hands knotted in prayer, but grateful prayer. Just playing over our conversation in my mind and wiping tears that won't stop. 40 minutes go by and my phone rings again. It's Linda. She has a message to send on to all those in the writing community that we lead together. Thank them, would you, for all the love and support they've shown me all these last 2 years? And would you tell them to keep writing their stories? Because I truly matter, she says. 2 calls. My heart is full and breaking. Now, 3 more hours go by. My phone rings again. Linda's voice is even weaker, but decisive. She has 1 more thing to tell me. Leslie, I've set aside money for a scholarship fund. For writers, for those who need to write their stories, who need to heal like I have. This call is short. It's the last call she makes. 3 days later, Linda dies. I was supposed to be flying. I was supposed to be flying all day long into the night. If my plane had not been grounded, I would have missed those three calls. What a conspiracy of mercy this was for both of us. And what about you? Who have you lost? What miracles have you seen, even in the losing? Who have you opened your heart to? The afflictions and wonders of life have no single address, nor a single tongue. They visit and speak to us all, but no one promises will be awake enough to hear it and alive enough to answer it. We can glance at the loons or the careful common spider in our corner window and still not see. A rainbow can shower prisms upon our front yard and our back is turned. A call can come in from an unknown number and we silence it. We can be too busy to visit a friend in the hospital. We don't mean to turn away. We don't plan on living frantic, overscheduled lives. We've all caught ourselves side-eyed in the morning mirror wondering, who is that? How did she get so old? The poet Mary Oliver writes her dying wish. When it's over, I want to say all my life I was a bride married to amazement. I was the bridegroom taking the world into my arms. I do want to take the world into my arms as long as I can. I do want to stay that child bride, still married to amazement. So I write, I keep on writing. Everywhere I go, I carry an invisible pen in my hand. What must be seen? What must be said? Who can I love? What can I pass on of this piercing, achingly sacred life so that we both, writer and reader, can still see the spider on its silk, the blue jay at the window, that pale man in pajamas who waved at me, and Linda in her hospital bed. I see her there still, lifting her faltering arms to hold her phone, her swollen finger punching my number three times near the day of her own dying. Do you see her there too? In each of those calls, she has a message for every one of us. Take the world into your arms while you can.
1: And a special thanks, as always, to Leslie Leyland Fields for sharing not just her friend Linda's story, but in the end, her own and why she writes. How do we want to live the years we're given? She asks early on. And the last thing that Linda did with her life, a scholarship for writers. She tells her friend she has set that up. She's thinking of others, even in her final moments. What a great way to live. It's what we do here on Our American Stories, what we love doing. The story of Linda, the story of Leslie Leyland Fields, here on Our American Stories.
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25: A not guilty plea in a high-profile murder case. I'm Lisa Lacerra, Fox News. After an hours-long hearing in Utah, Tyler Robinson, the 23-year-old accused of killing Charlie Kirk, will face trial, and the possibility of the death penalty is on the table.
26: Utah District Judge Tony Graff, siding with prosecutors who argued there was a mountain of evidence that Tyler Robinson fatally shot Charlie Kirk last September.
27: The state's evidence of identity is substantial. Combining forensic DNA matching with statements attributed to defendant admitting responsibility for the shooting.
26: Ruling the 23-year-old will stand trial. Robinson pleading not guilty to all 7 charges, including aggravated murder, a charge that makes him eligible for the death penalty. Prosecutors argued Robinson created a great risk of death for others when shooting Kirk, who was speaking at Utah Valley University. The defense argued there was no evidence anyone else's life was threatened.
25: Fox's Kristen Goodwin, in a statement, the Kirk family said, in part, every step in this process carries the weight of all that Charlie's murder has taken from his family, especially his children who will grow up without their father. Jurors in the Lindsey Clancy trial in Massachusetts will try again tomorrow after a fourth day with no verdict. They're determining whether Clancy is criminally responsible for killing her 3 young children.
28: The judge has the option to use what's called a Tui Rodriguez charge. It's a final jury instruction that asks the jury to give the case one more hard look to re-examine their views. If the jury comes back deadlocked after that, the judge cannot force more deliberation. If the jury says they're done, it's a mistrial.
25: Fox's Brian Yenis in Plymouth. President Trump says he's nominating acting Navy Secretary Hung Cao for the permanent job. Cao, who is a combat veteran, has been serving in the job since John Phelan departed in late April. 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
31: Great radio stations across the land. Glad to have you along with Sam and Polo. It is the Joe Pags Show. Thanks. Appreciate you stopping by. There's a lot going on, lots to get to. A big two-part interview with Senator Ted Cruz, U.S. Senator, great state of Texas. That'll start this hour, part two next hour, and then hour three, it's going to be James Comer. And that's it. Pretty good show. Boom. There you go, Sam. Boom.
4: Boom. Love
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31: House Judiciary Committee Chair James Comer. Between the time I interviewed him and the time we're starting the show, I do believe we should have a vote on condemning socialism in the United States of America. Sam, do me a favor. Check and see if that House vote happened yet. I just talked to Comer probably an hour ago. So he said in about an hour, we're going to vote on whether we're going to condemn socialism in the United States of America. Now, I would assume that because there was such a push to stop communism in this country, that anybody and everybody who's been elected to office would say no to socialism. But you know damn well you'd have a lot of people. I asked Comer at the end of the interview, how many people do you think are going to vote against condemning socialism? Now, there are 435 in the House. How many do you think he said, Sam, will vote not to condemn socialism?
0: Half.
31: He didn't go that high. He said 100. He did go triple digits. And I went, stop it. You're not going to have 100 voting not to condemn socialism, which, of course, has ruined so many countries on this planet. He said, yeah, they're going to be 100. We've got him, hour number three. Again, Ted Cruz, bottom of this hour. He's got a new book out about Clarence Thomas. But we come out talking about the Senate. And I do, in fact, ask him, why is John Thune still the majority leader in the Senate? And he gives me a direct answer. So make sure you stick around for that for sure. The jury's been sent home again in this Clancy case, Lindsey Clancy case. She killed her three children. They are the victims here. Then she jumped out the window. I guess she tried to kill herself. That's the allegation. She wasn't successful. She's now in a wheelchair. I don't understand why so many people, especially women, are somehow acting as if she's not responsible. And something was said the other day, I think it was by your mom, Sam, that how does she just sit there in the courtroom and she's not like a mess? How is she not like, oh my God, my three children are dead? And something interesting came out last night. I think we were watching Hannity. And I guess the defense attorney keeps on talking about what a great mother she was. You realize she's not a mother anymore, right? She killed her three children. So how can you be a great mother if your children are dead? But I'm not understanding what the issue is now. Now, I'm not surprised that the jury is deadlocked. I'm not. And the fact that they're not sequestered blows my mind. They should not be able to see anything that's happening in the public right now in this case. And you know damn well, if you were on a jury, you would see something that had something to do with something. Whether it's on social media, whether it's on television, whether you're reading a magazine, whatever it is, a newspaper, you are certainly getting something on this case. They should have sequestered this jury. So a hung jury, or it's right now, it's deadlocked. They're not hung yet, but it's deadlocked, and they probably will end up getting a hung jury here. And then they'll have probably a retrial. You can't just let her get away with it. I just don't understand the support for Lindsey Clancy. You can, in your heart as a Christian, as whatever faith you happen to be, have love for somebody because of they're another human being and we have no idea what goes on, blah, blah, blah. But we also can't forget the fact that three young children were killed one by one with exercise bands by their mother. They're now dead. We can't forget that. And for some reason, these people that are supporting her blindly seem to not get it. And don't even tell me, well, I had the same postpartum psychosis, postpartum depression, postpartum would fill in the blank, hallucinations. I had all the same things Lindsey Clancy did. You didn't kill your kids, did you? There's something different there. And this is somebody, wasn't she a nurse, Sam? Medical professional.
0: Ew.
31: I mean, all right, here's the story. And again, I'm not understanding why anybody's showing. Look, you can show support as a human being. You can show support as somebody who's got compassion. I get all that. But at the end of the day, this is somebody who is responsible. Like, literally did it. Nobody argues that she did it. Now, they're saying, was she legally responsible? That's the question. But here's somebody who did it. And there are throngs of people who don't want her to be punished. It's very weird. Here's the story from News Nation. Lindsey Clancy jury sent home for the day after deadlock. Jurors unable to reach unanimous decision in Lindsey Clancy trial, written by Laura Engel. Jurors in the Lindsey Clancy murder trial were released after the fourth day of deliberations and after they told the judge Tuesday morning, this morning, that they were unable to reach a unanimous verdict. Judge William Sullivan asked them to continue deliberating in an effort to break the deadlock. They will resume deliberations tomorrow morning at 9 a.m. Clancy admitted to killing her children in 2023 before attempting to take her own life, but her defense argued she suffered from postpartum psychosis and wasn't criminally responsible for the actions. The jury received the case last week after 5 days of testimony and hundreds of pieces of evidence, including extensive and often conflicting testimony about Clancy's mental state at the time of the killings. They've now spent over 22 hours deliberating. After court, Clancy defense team Kevin Reddington said he remains confident in the jury. I'm confident in this jury. They're doing a great job working on the case. He told reporters outside the courthouse they've been focused and dedicated throughout the whole trial. Now, he says that why? A, he's probably a pretty good defense attorney, and B, he knows these people are going home. And he knows human nature is, let me just take a peek at what he's saying. And do I know that the jurors are doing that? No. If I were on the jury, I'd have a hard time staying away from the information.

0: All that said, it's a very rare case where you hear about a mother killing her children. So you're telling me that Lindsay Clancy is just one of the two or three that we've ever heard of that decided to off all three children? And according to the information that was released in the trial, especially from people from the prosecution, actual psychologists and psychiatrists from the prosecution, sending her husband to a store, monitoring how long it's going to take to send the husband to the store, talking with him on the phone either before or during the time she's killing her children. I mean, I don't understand how that's not somehow thinking about it, putting a plan of action in place, then doing the deed. I don't know how that's not that. 888-941-PAGS, 888-941-7247, joepags.com. Again, I didn't spend a lot of time watching the case. I've got a lot of children. I don't want to spend time doing that. At the same time, I got to know. I got to know where you are on this. When you're seeing all this unbelievable support for her, this isn't, hey, she's a human being, she deserves our support. This is, hey, I don't think she did it. Some of them are literally saying, I think the husband did it. That's it. 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They're all nut jobs. 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Her children would be alive if she didn't do what she did, whether you find her criminally responsible or not. 888-941-PAGS, 888-941-7247, joepags.com. 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
6: 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Reuters Institute says we're now one of the top news brands in the nation. 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
8: Have you thanks, it's the Joe Pag Show, about 10, 11 minutes away from part one with Ted Cruz. U.S. Senator, great state of Texas. We talk about everything, and we start with Senate Majority Leader John Thune. Why is he still the leader? And Cruz gives the answer for that. He says the Save America Act couldn't pass anyway, and we'll find out why he says that. Also, he sat down with Clarence Thomas, which is a unique thing to be able to do. Man, I would love to sit down with Clarence Thomas, and probably will never happen. The guy doesn't do a lot of media, but Ted's got a long history with the Supreme Court Justice, and we'll get into that as well. 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Also, you could get a free fireproof safe when you mention my name or my show, the Joe Pags Show, or mention my name, Joe Pags, when you call them. 888-444-2948. They're standing by to get you going. And they've got the answers to all those questions you've got. 888-444-2948. Make that happen. And make it happen right now. Let me go to Robin, who's in Florida. Robin, I appreciate you calling in. What's going on?
9: Hi, Joe.
8: Hey.
9: I am just outraged that there's nobody outside the trial supporting those poor, precious babies.
8: Yes, 1,000%. Why, Robin, why aren't they? What is going on in the minds of these people that are out there, do you think?
9: I think they're just crazy. I don't know. They're just indoctrinated by the left, and they've just, their minds are just warped.
8: Yeah. I couldn't agree more. Listen, I've got five children. I've got three grandchildren. I can't even imagine doing anything other than doing my best to protect them. Honest to goodness. I just, that's the job. That's the job. Before you have children, you've got other jobs, you've got other focus. I mean, but this is the job once you have the children. And if they can't rely on mom and dad to keep them safe, man, I can't even imagine. Listen, again, I'm a man, so I don't know this experience. I mean, I've experienced it, but not firsthand in my body. You're going to carry somebody and grow somebody for 9 months? Have them, feed them, get them to 4 years old or whatever, then kill them? Or 2 years old or an infant? Just end it? I mean, obviously, objectively speaking, this person is not normal. But I've never thought that the whole competency stuff mattered. And here's what I mean. If you kill somebody or three somebodies, and even if they find that you weren't competent at the time you did it, and again, there's so many things pointing to the fact that she was planning it, setting it up, and did it on a schedule. But let's say that they say that she wasn't of a sound mind. Nobody's of a sound mind killing three children. It doesn't make them any less dead. It doesn't bring them back to say, go to a mental facility for a while. This is somebody who did a heinous crime. She doesn't even deny it. But the decision is, how about the medication? How about her state of mind? How about postpartum psychosis? All that stuff, it'll be cool to find that out. If that played a role, then maybe we can make sure it never happens again. But they're still dead and she still did it. I will never understand that. And with the jury being deadlocked, what does that mean? That means it could be, I don't know if there, Sam, do we know if there are 9 or 12 jurors on this case? Do we know?
10: I have no idea.
8: Maybe look it up for me. Let's say it's 9. It could be one person. Could be 8 saying she's guilty and one person saying there's no way I can convict this person. If it's 12, it could be 11 that say guilty and one saying I just can't convict this person. Does it say? Is it 12 or 9?
10: 12 regular jurors and 6 alternatives.
8: All right. So the alternates are going to be there just in case a selected juror can't, for some reason, finish the case. They're not going to say, okay, if there's one person stopping us, let's get rid of that person and then put in an alternate. They're just there just in case. Now, the alternates have exactly the same information. They sat through exactly the same trial, and they would be ready to go if they were called upon. But I don't get it. I mean, they're not saying how many people. I mean, at some point, the judge might say, let's have a count. And they'll go through the 12, and they'll say guilty or not guilty or guilty or undecided or something. I just don't know that we're going to get to an answer here. And Coffendaffer actually predicted this last week that it could be a hung jury. And then it would be up to the prosecution. Do you bring the case again? My answer is absolutely. Absolutely. You can't just let three little babies die and not have somebody to answer for it. Chris, Michigan, what's on your mind?
11: Hey, Joe.
8: Hey.
11: Good show tonight.
8: Thank you.
11: This is what really worries me is that with all these states that are going to this abortion up to the moment of birth and all these other states that are in some of the same ones that want to have this MAID program, you can have assisted suicide.
8: Right.
11: I have a sneaking suspicion that the people that are supporting this situation probably have the same kind of thoughts. And what happens if this makes a precedent where you can have postpartum up to a certain time, and if you happen to kill your children or injure them or hurt them in any way, you get a pass?
8: Chris, what a good point. I got to tell you something, a great call. What a good point. Can you imagine? There are people who are just vehemently pro-abortion. And the argument I normally make with them is, okay, let's say you've got a baby that's a few months old, maybe a couple of years old, and you hit hard times, or you're mad at the guy that's the baby daddy, or you just want to go live your life and not worry about it. Can you kill that child? And their answer usually is no. Of course not. That's murder. And I'm like, if the baby's being delivered and the baby is alive and well and will survive wonderfully outside the womb, why are you applauding like Maura Healey in Massachusetts signing legislation saying it's okay, kill it on the way out? How is that so different? Still attached to my body. This is a human being. Not even an argument about a clump of cells. It's just a human being. And I don't know that Chris is that far off. Listen, I worked in Michigan for years and years on television and radio, and we were covering Jack Kevorkian, who was gladly helping people off themselves. How long until this society gets to the point to where some mother or father is having a, you know, too much stress in their lives? So, they just listen, I got five kids. Let me just kill a couple. Life would be a lot better. It won't cost me as much. That's sick. It's a sickness. Makes me crazy. So I hope that they come to a conclusion and find her guilty on something so that there is some justice for these babies. When we come back, Ted Cruz, don't touch that dial.
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8: A friend of mine for a long time, been my senator for a long time. We thought he might have been the president in 2016. Might he be a Supreme Court justice? Of course, I'm talking about Ted Cruz, U.S. Senator of the great state of Texas. Ted, how are you? Good to see you.
1: Bags, I'm doing fantastic. How are you doing?
8: 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I have no idea how you sat down with Clarence Thomas for so long. I think that's amazing. I remember being a young guy in radio in 1990, 1991, seeing Joe Biden like an idiot, treat him badly in the confirmation hearings. I've got to get into that in earnest. The book is called Going Further, the Clarence Thomas story America never really heard. Go and get it now. It's available everywhere. Go to goingfurther.com to go find out more. I'd be an idiot not to start here, though, Ted. The midterms are coming up, and I feel like we're in trouble. I think that we can save it. I think we've got time. But I want to ask you a simple question that might make you mad. Hopefully you won't get mad at me. Why is John Thune still the majority leader in the Senate when you could do a better job, Mike Lee can do a better job, Rick Scott, Ron Johnson, I'll go down the list if you want. This guy simply will not get off the dime and get rid of the filibuster, at least making a talking filibuster, or just saying we're going to get a vote on the Save America Act to save America in November. Why can't we do something about John Thune? He looks like he's not doing anything, in my opinion. You could prove me wrong here.
1: Well, listen, I think we need to pass the Save America Act. I'm an original sponsor of the Save America Act. I am fighting tooth and nail to get my colleagues to pass it. Here's the challenge, Pags, which is right now we don't have 50 votes. There are 53 Republicans. To do anything, we need 50 votes. There are at least four hard no's. There may be more. And that, at the end of the day, that is not something John Thune controls. You've got some people. You've got, for example, Mitch McConnell is a hard no. Tom Tillis is a hard no. And I don't know of any answer. There has not been anything that President Trump has been able to do to change that. There's not been anything the White House has been able to change that. And it's hard to see what John Thune could do to change that. I have urged exactly what you said, that we force the Democrats to do a standing filibuster. We force them not just to raise a finger and say, I filibuster, but to stand and talk like Jimmy Stewart did.
8: Yes.
1: In It's a Wonderful, or Mr. Smith Goes to Washington, rather. Or for that matter, like I did against Obamacare, filibustering for 21 hours. I mean, we can make it harder on the Democrats, but the challenge is we have voted on the Save America Act multiple times, and we keep having Republicans vote no, and it frustrates the hell out of me. But the only answer is to get more conservatives in the Senate who are willing to stand up and fight, because we don't have 50 right now.
8: Are Tillis and McConnell a hard no just because they don't like President Trump? They allegedly are conservative guys. They allegedly would like for our vote to count and not to be disenfranchised in November. They want a real vote count, I would guess, in November, just to hurt Trump? Is that what this is?
1: Look, I think that's a big part of it. McConnell would say, now he has his whole career in the Senate opposed any federal regulations of a vote, voting, and most of that he's opposed from Democrats who are trying to undermine voting. And
8: right.
1: So in his mind, he views this as a principled opposition. Listen, I would say both Mitch and Tom are also pissed at President Trump, and President Trump played a significant role in ending their political careers. They're both leaving the Senate at the end of this year, and that's a challenge, that you've got some senators that the president has leaned in and come against, and unfortunately some of them hold grudges. And so that, I don't like it. It's frustrating, but there is a reality of math of counting to 50 that has proven really challenging.
8: Aren't you a good example of how you can get over that? I mean, you guys called each other every name in the book in 2016, and now you're somebody who has a very good relationship with President Trump, and you guys are getting something done. Are these guys just so old school that they're dug in and they're not going to change?
1: I don't know. You're right. In 2016, President Trump and I both beat the living daylights out of each other.
8: Yeah.
1: And I was the last man standing. I beat him in 12 states all over the country.
8: I know.
1: And we stood in the arena, and I punched him in the face as hard as I could, and he punched me in the face as hard as he could, and it was a real fight. But when it was over, I had a choice to make. And you know, I could have decided to be ticked off. I could have decided to take my ball and go home. But to be honest, Joe, if I was going to do that, I needed to submit my resignation as a senator as well, because I couldn't represent 32 million Texans and do right. my job if I wasn't willing to work with the president to get real victories. And so the week after the general election in 2016, I got on a plane. I flew to New York. I went to Trump Tower. And I spent 4.5 hours with the president and his senior team. And I said, Mr. President, we have been given something that is extremely rare and that is historic. We have been given control of the White House, the Senate, and the House. That right. almost never happens. And I said, I don't want to waste it. And I told him, Mr. President, I want to roll up my sleeves. I want to go to work and do the hard work to deliver on our promises, to deliver on what we told the American people. And I've spent more than a decade as President Trump's strongest ally in the U.S. Senate. And he and I have an incredible record, I think, of working hand in hand and winning historic victories for the American people. That's what I wish all 53 Republicans were doing in the Senate. But unfortunately, that's not what all 53 Republicans are doing.
8: Book is out now. Go and get it. Anywhere you get great books, or go to goingfurther.com. It's Going Further, the Clarence Thomas story America never really heard. When we talk about the Senate and the House and having majorities, of course, you've got it now, slim in both bodies. Yep. I think you can add in Minnesota. I think you can add in Michigan in the midterm elections yep. if we do it right. The DSA is very, very good at communicating, although this guy, Abdul El-Sayed, is really shooting himself in the foot. You can't say you hate Mackinac Island. You can't say that, yep. You know, football is toxic masculinity. You can't ask Jesse Waters if he's circumcised. I mean, the guy's making a fool out of himself. I know that I've got 15 stations just in Michigan, as you know, and they're yep. listening very closely right now. Ted, can we save the Senate, maybe gain in the Senate in November?
1: Look, I think we can, and I think Michigan is our single biggest pickup opportunity in the country. Abdul El-Sayed is a radical candidate. And one of the really frightening things that we're witnessing right now is a literal communist takeover, an Islamist takeover yes. of the Democrat Party. And you look at Abdul El-Sayed, he is a Marxist and he is an Islamist. The single largest donor to Al-Sayed's super PAC is his father-in-law. And his father-in-law was one of the founders of one of the largest Islamic organizations in the United States that is closely affiliated with the Muslim Brotherhood. This is a radical who says that he is committed to following Sharia law. And by the way, this is a radical from a family who has been consistently undermining America. His sister is a rabid communist. She is on the faculty of the University of Chicago, though she says she hates the University of Chicago. She hates America. She hates the Constitution.
8: Wow.
1: This is where he comes from. This is what he is fighting for. And listen, if you look at the DSA, the Democrat Socialists of America, read what they have in their platform that they say they want. They advocate, number one, abolishing the Senate. Yeah. This guy, El-Sayed, is running to serve in the Senate on a platform of abolishing the body he's running for.
8: Smart.
1: The DSA says they want to essentially rip up the Constitution. They want to make the president report to the House of Representatives. The House of Representatives would essentially be the Politburo. Mm. They want to make the Supreme Court report to the House of Representatives. Now, why do they want to do that? Because if the Supreme Court reports to the all-powerful Politburo, it means you have no free speech rights. You have no religious liberty rights. You have no Second Amendment right to keep and bear arms because the government can do whatever they want. And understand, you look at Comrade Mondami in New York City, who is the most powerful Democrat in the country. It is the Green-Red Alliance, the Marxist and Islamist coming together. They both hate the same things.
8: Right.
1: And that is us. They hate Christians. They hate Jews. They hate capitalism. They hate the Constitution. And they hate Americans. If you look at what Mondami says he wants to do, it is to seize the means of production, to take over and destroy capitalism. That's not what Michigan believes. That's not what Texas believes.
8: Right.
1: Just this week, James Tallarico here in Texas, we have video of him talking to left-wing activists and saying he's talking about capitalism, white supremacy, and climate change. And he says all three are systems of oppression that we have to dismantle. Understand, James Tallarico is running for Senate because he wants to dismantle capitalism. That
8: it's
1: ain't
8: nuts.
1: Texas.
8: Well, Ted, you're right. I want to go back to the Islamist mention that you just made, though, in New York. Mamdani has Kathy Hochul go to some get-together. Now, I grew up Catholic. I don't know what your religion is. I grew up Catholic. I'm an Italian guy. You probably grew up Catholic. I'm not sure what you are. Now, I'm non-denominational Christian. But had somebody come to my house, we invited them to our house, and showed up dressed as a nun, we would have asked them to leave. Are you stupid? You don't have to dress like a nun because I'm Catholic. For some reason, Hochul dons the hijab and goes somewhere to show that she's what? Part of the Muslim movement? I don't get it. AOC has done it. Hillary Clinton has done it. Now, if you're a dignitary, and let's say you bring your wife and you're going to go visit Saudi Arabia, and they say, while you're here, please wear what's traditional, maybe you'll think about doing that. But in New York City, in New York State, in Texas, we should don, you know, traditional Muslim gear? What are these people doing? Ted, what are they proving? Hochul doesn't know enough to know that the radical leftists in this country would be the first they would get rid of if Islamists took over. Does she not get that? Why are they bending the knee to this movement? I don't get it.
1: Look, it is power. And the Green Red Alliance, the Islamists and the Marxists, they come together because they share hatreds. And if you look at most Democrats, let's take Democrats in the Senate. Most of the Democrats in the Senate are not themselves Marxists. They're not themselves Islamists.
8: Right.
1: But they're terrified of them because that's the base of their party. That's where the energy is. That's where the money is. That's where the young people are. And Mamdani, the Marxists and Islamists are winning primaries. They won three primaries, beating longtime Democrats in Manhattan.
8: Right.
1: They've won primaries in Colorado. They won the primary in Michigan with Abdul al-Sayed. They won a primary in Florida. They won a primary in Oklahoma, for Pete's sake.
8: Crazy.
1: I mean, this is, and every Democrat, Hochul is terrified of AOC and Mamdani. By the way, Chuck Schumer cannot win another election in New York. He will be primary. My prediction is Schumer won't even run because this is the base of their party now, and they have them held hostage, and the rest of them are just desperately, all they want is power. Principle doesn't matter to them. They don't believe anything except staying in power. And these radicals, like, believe them when they tell you what they want to do. And listen, as you know, Joe, Marxism for me and my family, it's not theoretical. We've lived through it. My family was imprisoned and tortured in Cuba. Communists. Let me tell you a story from Cuba when Fidel Castro took over. My grandmother, my abuela, she was a school teacher. She taught sixth grade in Cuba. And she told me when I was a little boy about what happened when Castro took over. And she said the soldiers came to the schools and they went into the kindergartens and the first grades. And they asked all the students, they said, close your eyes and pray to Jesus. Pray to Jesus for candy. And the kids all did so. They opened their eyes. No candy. The soldiers then told the kids, close your eyes. Now pray to Fidel Castro for candy. The kids all did so. And while their eyes were closed, the soldiers quietly put a piece of candy on every child's desk.
8: That's so sick, Ted. That is so sick.
1: That is communism. They want to destroy your loyalty to anything. They want to destroy any allegiance to God. They want to destroy any allegiance to family. Communism turns husband against wife, wife against husband. It turns kids against parents. It divides. Your only allegiance is to the all-powerful state. And by the way, understand, communism is not about equality because the leaders live like kings.
8: Yeah.
1: Fidel Castro was a billionaire. Raul Castro, a billionaire. Vladimir Putin is a billionaire. Hugo Chavez, a billionaire. Nicolas Maduro, a billionaire. Communism is about the powerful using guns to rob everyone else, and everyone else is trapped in misery. And these young little Marxists, they don't know any better, and they're the ones trying to do that to this country.
8: You must check out goingfurther.com. Going to the book Going Further, the Clarence Thomas story America never really heard. Also check out Verdict with Ted Cruz, an incredible podcast rising in the podcast list every year. I'm still beating you, Ted, but you're on my heels and you got to stop it. he's doing a great job. Go check that out if you haven't done so. Let me finish with this, and I want to focus on Texas. Tallarico claims to be a Christian, but God is non-binary. He claims that Muslims and Jews and Christians all follow the same God. That's not true. We believe in the triune God, and if you're a Christian, you think Jesus is God, was the embodiment of God. The guy will say anything. Jesus would force the government to do Medicare for all, or Medicaid for all, or it would force the government to do preschool for everybody. There's nothing in the Bible that says the government needs to collect a bunch of money from the taxpayers and pretend that they're doling it out. This guy is a radical. I think he's a DSA guy in hiding. He said that there were a vegan campaign, that he's eating a rib like an idiot. This guy is saying and doing anything he has to say and do to get the people you talked about a minute ago. The young voter is going to buy it because he's young and has an interesting haircut, I guess, and speaks like Obama slowly and very methodically. What do you say to combat that? To those who are watching and listening now who are going, that Tallarico guy, man, he says some things I like. What do you say to them?
1: Look, the best answer to lies is truth. The best answer to darkness is light. James Tallarico is dangerous, and this race in Texas is a very serious race. It is essentially tied. One or the other is up 1 or 2 points. I believe we're going to win. I think Ken Paxton is going to be the next senator from the state of Texas. But for that to happen, we have to communicate the truth of Tallarico's record. Listen, Tallarico tries to present as this nice guy, and I actually worry. I worry about voters who don't pay a lot of attention. Tallarico sounds like a preacher, and they turn on the TV and say, oh, he seems like a nice young man.
8: Right.
1: I like my wolves in wolves' clothing.
8: Mm-hmm.
1: James Tallarico is a wolf in sheep's clothing. And if you look at his record, our job, your job, my job, the job of everyone who cares about Texas is to communicate Tallarico's record to the voters. As you noted, he says God is non-binary. He says there's six genders. Damned if I know what the six are, but he says there's six. He has described his top priority, the greatest burden on his heart, is providing abortions for people who are transgender.
8: Mm.
1: What the hell is that?
8: I don't even know.
1: I mean, to be honest, if Saturday Night Live were trying to make fun of the craziest woke liberal, assuming they were willing to make fun of liberals, I don't know that you could come up with anything crazier than abortions for people who are transgender. That doesn't even make any sense. You know, you can watch video of Tallarico standing in a church. Number one, saying he hates Christianity. This is a guy who claims to be a Christian preacher who says he hates Christianity.
8: Right.
1: And he also says that he weeps for his whiteness and for his masculinity. now, I got to say, Pag.
8: That's it for part one of my special interview with Ted Cruz. More about his book about Clarence Thomas and whether or not the president actually asked him to be on the Supreme Court when part two rolls next hour. Keep it here.
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8: Senator, I'm going to ask, you know, why is John Thune still in leadership? 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And, of course, Mitch McConnell, who nobody's heard from since, like, June, is a no vote because he doesn't like Trump. And then Tom Tillis, is going to say no because that's just who the guy is. And I'm guessing the other two that you're losing are probably Murkowski and Collins. I can't see any reason why anybody calls themselves conservative could ever say no to the Save America Act that very basically just says, make sure that you're actually an American citizen when you vote, so nobody can go and steal your vote and take away your franchise. 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Make sure you keep it here. 888-941-PAGS, JoePags.com.
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22: It will go to trial. I'm Lisa Lacerra, Fox News. After an hours-long hearing, the judge overseeing the Tyler Robinson case has determined there is enough evidence for it to move forward. Robinson, who's 23, has pled not guilty to shooting Charlie Kirk to death on the campus of Utah Valley University last September, where he was giving a speech. Judge Tony Graff read some of the evidence he considered, including text messages Robinson sent to his roommate.
23: The defendant allegedly stated, "I had the opportunity to take out Charlie Kirk, and I took it." He followed this with a second text message addressing why he acted. "Why did I do it? I had enough of his hatred. Some hate can't be negotiated out."
22: Judge Graff also ruled Robinson could face the death penalty. The next court date is set for October. A trial date has not yet been determined. U.S. Central Command said it's completed its latest round of strikes against Iran as Tehran claims it fired missiles and drones at U.S. interests in the Middle East. This latest round of fighting, the first in a week, as the Trump administration has focused on economic pressure on Iran to get them to negotiate a deal. A government shutdown avoided for now as Congress signs off on a short-term spending bill.
25: Bipartisan approval of the short-term continuing resolution sets aside the threat of a government shutdown until early December. The House gave final approval to the bill 370-48 weeks after the Senate overwhelmingly passed the bill before the August recess. The measure now heads to President Trump's desk for his signature. Last year, a partisan fight over federal spending triggered a record 43-day government shutdown. A partial shutdown of the Department of Homeland Security lasted for 76 days over objections about immigration enforcement.
22: Fox's Jared Halpern at the White House. Thousands without power in Texas as Tropical Storm Edward roars ashore. 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
8: Great radio stations across the land from San Antonio, our flagship KTSA. It's the Joe Pags Show, along with Sam and Polo. I'm Joe. Glad to have you here. Thanks. We talked at the beginning of last hour about my interview with James Comer, which will be next hour, part two with Ted Cruz this hour, by the way. James Comer, the House Oversight Committee chair, said that they were actually taking up a vote, a resolution, to condemn socialism in the United States of America. My comment was, this should be easy. I mean, why would anybody vote? I said, I'm sure some will vote against it, but why would anybody really vote against it? And he said, well, because they're a bunch of socialists. And he predicted 100 people, 100 members of the House of Representatives in the United States of America would vote against condemning socialism. Sam said she thought it would be about half.
27: Yeah.
8: Now, you sent me the story, so you probably already know the number.
27: Yeah.
8: It passed 224 to 220 for it, in favor of it. And 192 were against it. 192 members of the United States House of Representatives voted against condemning socialism. Now, it was 8 Democrats voted in favor. So there are 8 logical, normal Democrats in the House of Representatives. 2 Democrats voted present. Sam, what is their job when they go to the House or the Senate?
27: To represent the people.
8: But very specifically, what's the job?
27: To show up.
8: The word starts with a V. Polo, what's their job when they go to the House
28: to
8: of Representatives?
28: Vote.
8: Right. They said, if you're there, and you were sent there, and you're representing a district, and you don't vote, why are you there?
27: I agree. That's stupid.
8: It'd be like, if you say, hey, welcome to the Joe Pags Show, present. But just let dead air happen. You know, the job is to actually talk about stuff. Is that, I mean, they're getting 169,000, is it 174,000 a year now, plus an expense account, plus a staff? How many out there watching and listening would like to have $174,000 a year, get a full staff, get some petty cash, get some spending money, get a free ride wherever you go, and then just not do anything. Because if you vote present, today you did nothing. And the job is, very simply, and they're both right, Sam's right as well, but the job, the action that you can take as a representative and as a senator is to vote. And you're voting in the stead of those you represent. All 750, 760,000 members of your district can't go to Washington and vote on everything. We sent you there to do so. And even those 190 that voted against condemning socialism, they literally did their jobs. Now it's up to the people in their district to say, I do or I don't want them to continue doing the job where they won't even condemn socialism. And hopefully those of you watching and listening will find out who your representative voted for, which what your representative voted for when it came to, yes, I condemn it, no, I don't. And I guarantee you, some of the people listening to this show right now or watching right now or downloading it later are going to, in fact, find out their representative is not keen to condemn socialism. Blows my mind. Just does. Hard to believe. Yesterday we had Scott Bessent talking about starving Iran economically. We're gonna win the war by making them economically orphans. They don't want any outside money coming in. No outside bank accounts should be accessed. Nope, they should not be able to sell any oil, any gas, any resources, any anything to anybody. We're 350% inflation needs to go up even higher. We're going to hurt them militarily. We're going to hurt them economically as well. And then we have the story of John Ratcliffe, the CIA director, going to Moscow. We're like, what's that all about? Now, could it have to do with Iran? It could. Could it have to do with Ukraine? Probably more so. But if it was about Iran, did Putin and the Kremlin give John Ratcliffe the high sign saying, listen, we're going to support Iran on this? Because that's exactly what happened today. So again, we just had the secret meeting that wasn't secret because we all been talking about it for a week. And then Putin comes out saying, we support Iran. Here's a story from our friends at Newsmax. Putin backs Iran as Trump escalates strikes and economic pressure. Russian President Vladimir Putin pledged continued support for Iran on Tuesday, today, as the United States launched a new round of strikes against Iranian targets, highlighting the increasingly close relationship between Moscow and Tehran as President Donald Trump intensifies military and economic pressures on the Islamic Republic. Putin made the pledge during the meeting with Iranian President Masoud Pezeshkian, something like that, who knows, on the sidelines of the Shanghai Cooperation Organization summit in Kyrgyzstan, according to the Washington Post. The Post reported that the Iranian leader thanked Putin for Russia's support and urged the two countries to work together to counter U.S. sanctions. Putin and Russia said Russia was providing Iran with assistance and essential goods, according to the Post account of the meeting. The Kremlin support for Tehran came as U.S. forces launched a new wave of strikes against Iranian targets Tuesday, today, raising the prospect of a wider renewal of fighting after a period of relative calm. So, I mean, we're not surprised by Putin supporting Iran. But why did Ratcliffe go? And I get it. It's all secret spy, secret. No, you can't tell you. It's cloak and dagger. You can't tell anybody anything. We're paying for Ratcliffe. We're paying for the CIA. Them living as a separate entity with its own sort of shadow government. I'm not okay with that. If we're going to provide you a facility, provide you pay for all the agents, provide you your travel, provide this guy with his money too, Ratcliffe, we should at least have a clue. Why were you in Russia last week? High-level talks, it had to do with Ukraine. High-level talks had to do with Iran. Give us something, man. Because it's not like Putin came out this week and said, yeah, great meeting with Ratcliffe last week. That's why we support Iran. That's kind of crazy. Here's a bigger story about what's going on with the new strikes being launched by the United States. This is from Reuters, so it could be fake. Out of Washington and Dubai, The U.S. launched a barrage of airstrikes on Iran today, prompting Iranian retaliation in the most serious escalation in weeks in a conflict that has driven up global energy prices and weighed on President Donald Trump's popularity at home. The strikes followed a weekend exchange of fire, the first since July, and attacks on Monday, yesterday, on two tankers leaving the Strait of Hormuz. The global oil supply waterway that Iran has effectively closed to shipping. Global oil prices rose more than $4 a barrel on Tuesday, setting a five-week high. Tehran remained defiant, warning that it would prevent oil being exported from the Gulf despite a threat of, by Trump to hit Iran hard, and a warning from U.S. Treasury Secretary Scott Bessent that Washington was about to propose or impose new sanctions. Five people were killed and 50 wounded at a wedding near Sirik, a coastal area of the Strait of Hormuz. The Iranian, okay, let me just, can I help out here? Can I just help out for a second? Sam, if you were planning a wedding, are you picking the Strait of Hormuz today? I mean, is that where you're going to have the wedding?
27: Yeah, no, definitely not.
8: Paul, are you thinking on a vacation? Let's go to Strait of Hormuz.
2: Which one?
8: The Straits. Yeah, all of them.
2: Yes.
8: What are you doing? Well, the wedding's been planned for 2 years. I don't care. You move it to mom's house. You don't have it on the Strait of Hormuz. Or as Marco would say, the Straits.
2: The Strait of her mom's? Is that what you said?
8: No, did not say that. Oh, that'd be pretty good. By the way, I looked into California Streamer. It's going to be very difficult because all the harmonies and everything. Yeah. I can't just have them singing California Dreamin' in the background the whole time. It's not a bad idea, though. It does write itself. I mean,

0: Speaker Mohammed Bakar Khalif or something like that was quoted as saying to the Iranian media, neither threats of strikes or new economic sanctions appear to have materially changed the position for Tehran, which has been under heavy economic sanctions for half a century. Let me just throw this out there. We talked about it yesterday, and several people have emailed me since, and it's very nice of you to try, but you still can't explain exactly what the correlation is between a barrel of oil price and the price at the pump. You just can't. There really is no good answer. And thank you for trying. But it went up 49 cents a gallon today. Today, in one day since yesterday, at the gas station that I pass by most days. And I'm sorry, but because we did strikes on Iran, and because the Strait of Hormuz is closed or opened or whatever, straight to your mom, whatever is going on, that didn't cause my price for a gallon of gasoline to go almost half a dollar. That doesn't make sense. There are games being played with the price of this very important energy source that I wish that somebody would look into as far as trust, monopolies, unfair business practices, something. It can't possibly just, he did more strikes overnight. Let's add 50 cents. Come on, man. That doesn't make any sense to me. But there it is. We also have Mark Wayne Mullen talking about what's going on in New York City. Many, many arrests as ICE makes its move in New York City. We've got the House Judiciary Committee talking about how the sanctuary cities are doing really bad things for the United States. We have Act Blue taking the Fifth Amendment while being questioned at a hearing in front of some part of the government. Got all that going on. At the bottom of the hour, it's going to be Ted Cruz Part 2, where we continue to make fun of James Tallarico, who deserves to be made fun of. Something wrong with the guy. We also get into, can you hold the House? Can you hold the Senate? And then we get into his full biography of Clarence Thomas, the Supreme Court Justice who sat down with Ted for more than 9 hours. In the meantime, your car can be a spy. I've been telling you about this. The true story proving that a guy's car insurance jumped over 20%. He's got no accidents, no tickets. He started digging to find out who reported him. It's his own car. I kid you not. Okay? Every fast merge, every hard break, every late night taco run, his automaker logged it all, sold it to a data broker. The data broker sold it to his insurance company. He requested his file, and hundreds of pages were sent to some data broker being sold. 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We're back after this. 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
8: Great to have you. Scott Bessent, the Treasury Secretary, is out there. Yesterday you heard that he was talking about hurting Iran this way, hurting Iran that way. He talked about how Elizabeth Warren doesn't know anything, and just on and on. He's not playing games. He's continuing to talk about taking out Iran economically, which, by the way, I think is probably the best way. If you can't feed the soldiers in the IRGC, if you don't have the money to spend to put ransoms on people's heads who are speaking out against the theocracy, you might see it crumble from within. And you might see the people say, maybe there's an uprising here we can actually pull off. I think this is probably a very good idea to do this economically as you're doing it militarily. I don't like that Iran is saying the Strait of Hormuz is closed again. Of course, the president's saying it's open again. We know that it's nowhere near the level and the volume that it was back before February 28th when this war started. So that has to be fixed. And I know that we're the strongest military on the planet. I've been talking about that for all the years I've been doing radio and TV. It's the strongest military on the planet, bar none. But I don't know if we're being restrained or what the story is. Why can't we just blow up any place that is the source of these drones or the source of these missile strikes? If they're damaging ships in the Strait still, that's a problem. And we should, you know, flex our muscles and use the strength that we have to make that stop for good. Also, travel advisory, if you're planning your wedding or your next getaway to the Strait of Hormuz, I don't care if it's like $5 a night for the hotel. The answer is no. Say, we're not going to the Strait of Hormuz anytime soon.
9: Ah, oh, shoot, I'll cancel my tickets.
8: Yes, I know we're going to do a family trip because it was so inexpensive. But I'm like, well, I'm not going to go. I'm thinking I'm not going to go. Don't do your honeymoon there. Don't go spend your summer break. Don't do anything in the Strait of Hormuz right now. First of all, I mean, we had the guy Robert Sherman on not long ago, the reporter, who said, it's okay, but it's not like the Riviera. It's not great. It's water and there you go. But I would avoid that area at all costs. So here's what Scott Bessent, our Treasury Secretary, had to say. This is from the New York Post. Scott Bessent vows to asphyxiate Iran with sanctions, taking away IRGC's offshore accounts and luxury homes. This is from Steve Nelson over at the Post. Treasury Secretary Scott Bessent said today that he will asphyxiate the Iranian government until it agrees to a peace deal with President Trump, saying he's working to seize offshore bank accounts and luxury properties owned by Tehran's notorious Islamic Revolutionary Guard Corps, IRGC. Bessent specified his plans to target assets in the British Virgin Islands and $100 million houses, likely a reference to the Supreme Leader Khomeini's alleged $130 million London real estate portfolio. How is it possible that you're an evil dictator piece of garbage that kills your own people because you feel like it, but you can go and buy some property in London? $130 million property. What's the big deal? Quote, we're going to economically asphyxiate this regime, Bessent told or said during a discussion moderated by economist and Fox Business Network host Larry Kudlow ahead of the meetings with the G20 finance ministers in Asheville, North Carolina. My job is to make sure that they want to have a deal, and they will want to have one, he said. Treasury Department last week announced Operation Economic Outcast in a bid to isolate the Islamic Republic in tandem with a U.S. Navy blockade reimposed by Trump in July. Quote, we're tracking down the IRGC's assets, and I will say it on worldwide TV. Just so you know, we know where the British Virgin Islands your accounts are and these trust companies, Bessent said Tuesday. We know the $100 million houses you have around the world. We're going to freeze those. We're going to our partners. We're going to close all that down. The UK embassy in Washington directed the Post to a statement issued last week by the Chancellor of the Chancellor John Healey, pledging support for Operation Economic Outcast. Again, we go back to what we said a little while ago. Okay, so the bankers in the British Virgin Islands are going to cooperate. Okay, so it looks like Great Britain might cooperate. Sounds like they're on board. At the same time, he's flying this alleged leader of the IRGC or the Prime Minister of Iran or the theocracy. They got three different entities that run the joint. They're going over to Putin, who's saying, yeah, I got your back. We're good. And then at this point, and again, call me crazy, and you might, but at this point, why don't we get Putin on our side when it comes to Iran? Now, hear me out. Putin's a bad guy. Don't misunderstand. We get Putin on our side with Iran, and then wink and a nod and say, okay, you get half the land you're trying to get from Ukraine. Then you get Zelensky involved. Couldn't you, kill two birds with one stone here? Because Putin, what he told Tucker Carlson, and he probably lied, but a couple of years ago, told Tucker Carlson, who went to Moscow, that he wanted to be friends with the United States. He wanted to be in NATO. He wanted to be a part of the world community. Yet we keep on, pushing him aside. He's a bad guy. Kills people that are against him. I get it. I hear you. Former KGB. But if you had to pick somebody to partner up with, do you partner up with him? Or do you partner up with the theocracy? Because if you get him on your side against the theocracy, against the IRGC, against the prime minister, whatever other entity thinks they're running Iran, wouldn't you have a better chance of shutting that place down, opening the Strait of Hormuz, and maybe at the same time you end the Russia-Ukraine war? I don't like that Russia rolled in there, but you now are allowing for China and Russia to take the side of Iran instead of trying to figure out some way it could be mutually beneficial to you and to Russia to stop Iran from causing all the mayhem that it's causing around the world. I mean, think about it. In Chechnya, 20, 30 years ago, in Grozny, you had some big Islamic attack in a country that used to be part of the Soviet Union. So, Islamists, like the theocracy in Iran, also don't like Russia. I don't know. Call me crazy for just thinking out loud. But I think there's got to be a solution. Maybe that's what the president's working on. Part two with Ted Cruz when we come back. Stay here.
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5: You get a long sit down with Clarence Thomas. I mean, you sit down with a guy who almost nobody has gotten a chance to interview. Ted Cruz got that chance, the U.S. Senator from Texas. Going to get in earnest into his book now, into who Clarence Thomas is, the fact that he used to be a lefty, and more. Here's part two with Ted Cruz.
8: Of Tallarico standing in a church. Number one, saying he hates Christianity. This is a guy who claims to be a Christian preacher, says he hates Christianity.
5: Right.
8: And he also says that he weeps for his whiteness and for his masculinity. Now, I got to say, Pag, if you were to make a list of the top 1,000 adjectives to describe James Tallarico, masculine would not be one of them.
5: No. That's going to be number 2,046, I think. Ted, I'm with you. When he was asked on some interview, what do you think about, what do you love, what do you like, you know, what's on your mind outside of politics, he said, I love the trans kids.
8: Yes.
5: Ted, I'm missing something. This guy's tied with Paxton? What?
8: Look, it is, and by the way, the notion of trans kids... Listen, if an adult, I think adults can make decisions to live their life however they want.
5: Agreed.
8: But no 8-year-old child has the emotional maturity to make the decision, please sterilize me, please castrate me. Like no child can make that decision to say, I'm going to give away the ability to have children. I'm going to surgically remove my genitals. Surgically remove, if you're a girl, my breasts. Like, that is horrific. That is child abuse. And James Tallarico is squarely in favor of doing that to kids.
5: He loves them.
8: That's not.
5: Can you imagine?
8: And he loves it.
5: If I said, Ted, what do you love outside of politics? I would think you'd say music or some sports. I know you like basketball. Trans kids is his answer, and people go, eh. And when they ask him about it now, he says, I've said some strange things in the past. don't hold it against me. Of course, I don't really think that. And then he moves on.
8: By the way, Pags, as an aside, so I was emphatically rooting for your Spurs in the finals. They did a great job and had a Cinderella run, and it just the next rose to the occasion. But I was all Spurs. And as you know, I'm a diehard Rockets fan, but I'm happy to root for the Spurs if they're not playing the Rockets.
5: By the way, Victor, from what we're told, grew another 3 inches this offseason. He's 7'7 now. You heard that, right?
8: Holy cow.
5: Can you imagine?
8: That man is a beast. How the heck can a guy that big handle the rock like he can, shoot like he can? I mean, you remember when Magic Johnson was playing and we thought 6'9 was like, how could a point guard be 6'9? And Wemby said him and is like, little man. Like, it's amazing.
5: Hold my beer. It is Ted Cruz. Get the book. It's called Going Further. GoingFurther.com is the website. Let's talk about you sitting down with Clarence Thomas. I've interviewed some really, really top names from President Trump to you to music stars to Righteous Brothers. I'm friends with the Oak Ridge Boys. I mean, I've lived a really good life interviewing people. I don't think I'll ever get in the same room as Clarence Thomas. So how do you make this happen? Because, again, I told you, I was a young guy in broadcasting watching him beat back Joe Biden and that Judiciary Committee that was asking him disgusting questions and saying horrible things. And I was so glad that he came out on top in that. And he has proven to be a textualist, a lover of the Constitution. Yep. But I'm learning from your sit down. First of all, how'd you do it? And secondly, he was a liberal. He was a lefty guy. Yeah. I had no idea about this. Fill me in.
8: Look, Clarence Thomas, I think, is a true American hero. And he and I have been friends for more than 30 years. I've known him since I was fresh out of law school, and I started my career. I was a law clerk at the U.S. Supreme Court. I was a law clerk to Chief Justice Rehnquist, and I got to know Justice Thomas then. And then after that, I was a Supreme Court litigator. And so I argued cases for more than a decade in front of the Supreme Court, winning some of the biggest cases in the country before the court and got to know him even better then. And then obviously I've spent the last 14 years in the Senate and the Senate Judiciary Committee. And so I've been intimately involved in every judicial confirmation for the last 14 years.
5: Right.
8: Well, about 2 years ago, I decided I wanted to write this book. And I wanted to write this book because I admire Justice Thomas. And I wanted the American people to know his story and to be inspired by it. And so I went to his chambers and I sat down and I asked him, I said, Justice, would I want to write this book. Would you agree to sit and be interviewed with me? And it's interesting. He kind of sat back in his chair. He looked at me and he said, Ted, if you were anyone else, if you were a law professor, I'd say no. But he said, because it's you, I'll do it.
5: I love it.
8: And we sat there for, we did a total of 9.5 hours of one-on-one exclusive interviews. And those provided a lot of the basis for this book. A lot of the stories, the inside stories of his life are from those interviews. He also joined me on my podcast, Verdict with Ted Cruz. He did an hour and 20 minutes. It's the only podcast he's ever done in his life. And it was an amazing interview. I encourage you to watch that. You can watch it on YouTube.
5: Yeah.
8: But look, I wrote this book, number one, to tell his personal story. You know, Clarence Thomas was born 1948, just after World War II. He was born into abject poverty. He was born in Pinpoint, Georgia, rural Georgia, right on the coast. Grew up with a single mom and then was raised by his grandparents. His grandfather, whom he called Daddy, was an incredible man. He was a tough man. He was a disciplinarian. He would wake young Clarence up and his little brother up at 3 and 4 in the morning and take them out to deliver fuel oil, heating oil. And they'd go out in the bitter winter, and he would not let the boys wear gloves because he said gloves are for the weak, and he wanted those boys to be strong.
5: Wow.
8: He would work them from early in the morning until late at night. In fact, Justice Thomas told me a story where one time he's a teenager, he looked to his grandfather and said, you know, slavery is illegal. And his grandfather looked at him and said, not in this house, it's not.
5: I mean, that's how you teach work ethic, man. I mean, seriously. Yeah. And so when he gets hammered by Biden, that was light work. That was for Clarence Thomas.
8: He had endured much harder things than Joe Biden. And the one exception from hard work was school and reading. And both of Justice Thomas's grandparents were illiterate. They couldn't read. They couldn't write. And so they wanted better things for their grandson. And so young Clarence would spend hours in the library just reading every book he could, and he just devoured learning. And he developed his passion, and he decided what he wanted to do in life, which was to become a priest. And so he went to seminary. The world, instead of Justice Thomas, almost got Father Thomas.
5: Wow.
8: Tell me, how
5: is he leftist Thomas ever? If he read that and we know how smart he is,
8: yes.
5: How the heck is he a lefty?
8: So I'm going to tell you how. So when he was in seminary, he ended up getting disillusioned with the church. And he was disillusioned because the church was slow to stand up against racial discrimination, against bigotry. He describes how he's in seminary in high school. And he was one of only two black kids in the seminary. And he describes a story where one of the white kids in seminary passes him a note. And the note says, I like Martin Luther King. And then he turns the note over, and on the back it says, dead.
5: Wow.
8: And the other kids are all laughing at him. He said the nickname he had in school was WBC, World's Blackest Child.
5: Mm.
8: He told another story how he really poured himself into his academics to prove himself. And so, for example, they had a Latin bee to test, and he loved Latin. He loved the rigor and discipline of Latin. And he won the Latin bee. And they gave him a statue of St. Jude as the prize for winning the Latin Bee. And he put it proudly in his dorm room, and the next day someone had broken the head off of the statue.
5: Mm.
8: And he went and got glue. He glued it back. A day later, someone broke it off again. He glued it again, and then they didn't break it off a third time. Now, I'll tell you, when I sat down to interview him, he had kept that statue with him his whole life. And so one of the first questions I asked him is where's the statue of St. Jude? And you're going to like the answer to this. Do you know what happened to it?
5: I have no idea.
8: He had sent it to your friend and mine and his very dear friend, Rush Limbaugh.
5: Oh, wow.
8: And Rush, when he was dying of cancer and he was on his deathbed, Justice Thomas sent him the St. Jude statue to comfort him. And then he never got it back. But that journey, and he then went to seminary and college. And in fact, the straw that broke the camel's back was he was in seminary when Martin Luther King was assassinated. And the other seminarians, white students, were celebrating and cheering the assassination of Martin Luther King. And so Clarence Thomas got angry. He got angry at the church. He got angry at God. And he left the seminary. And he went to college. He went to Holy Cross, and then he went to Yale Law School. And when he was in college and law school, he was a leftist. He was an angry young man, as Justice Thomas put it. He dressed in camo pants. He wore combat boots. He had Malcolm X on his wall. He went to Black Panther rallies. He was part of a riot in Harvard Square.
5: Crazy.
8: And he was angry at everything. And he stopped going to mass. He left the church. Now, today, Clarence Thomas has returned to his faith. He is a Catholic. He cares deeply about his Catholic faith. But what I try to do in the book is three things. One, tell his personal story of nobody else on the court has gone from some such abject poverty to the very pinnacle of American law. So I lay out and describe that journey. But number two, I try to chronicle the intellectual journey from an angry left-wing activist to one of the most important conservative thinkers ever to have lived. And number three, Joe, today, Justice Thomas is the second longest serving justice on the Supreme Court. In 2 years, he will be the longest serving to ever serve.
5: Amazing.
8: I try to take more than 30 years of jurisprudence and explain it in language that makes sense, that is understandable. You don't have to be a lawyer. You don't have to know con law. I write this book so that a smart high school student can read it and understand why Justice Thomas is so important, is one of the most important Americans to have ever lived. And I write this book to hopefully inspire you because he is so extraordinary.
5: It's Ted Cruz, U.S. Senator. Go get the book. It's called Going Further, The Incomparable Clarence Thomas. It's the Clarence Thomas story that America never really heard. GoingFurther.com, GoingFurther.com. There is a push for Alito and Thomas to consider retiring so President Trump can nominate two more, appoint two more. I want your thoughts on that, but I also want to, I really, really want to know, Ted, I've never asked you in person. We saw each other at Kerrville, I think, the last time we saw each other in person. Did President Trump himself ask you to be on the Supreme Court? How did that go?
8: So he did not ask me to be on the court, but he and I had long conversations. Actually, I mentioned to you the trip I took to Trump Tower right after the general election in 2016 when I spent 4.5 hours with him. He spent probably 45 minutes trying to convince me to go to the Supreme Court. And for all three vacancies that happened in the first term, President Trump talked to me seriously about all three. And I said no three times. I gotta
5: know why, because I've had Alan Dershowitz on. He's a friend. He says that you were by far one of his best students. In fact, you were head and shoulders above Jamie Raskin in the same classes. So why not? I think you would have been great. I think you agree. You probably would have been very, very good in the Supreme Court. Why was that not your calling?
8: Well, look, a lot of people are surprised because so much of my career has been in and around the court, and I revere the court. I think the court is incredibly important. The reason that I don't want to be on the court is that I don't want to be a judge. A principled federal judge stays out of politics, stays out of policy fights. And if I were a judge, I'd do that. I'd stay out of these fights. I don't want to stay out of these fights. I want to be right in the middle of them.
5: That makes sense.
8: If you want to be in the middle of those fights, the place to do it, consistent with our Constitution, is where I am right now, in the elected branches of government. And I want to ask you a question, Pags. Look, you follow national politics closely.
5: Yeah.
8: We started by talking about the 53 Republican senators. Let me ask you, how many do you think are worth a damn?
5: Well, I'll tell you this. There aren't 27 because you guys could have removed Thune, in my opinion, out of leadership if you had 27. So I'm not sure. I can count you guys probably on one hand. Maybe use both hands to get really, really ones that I trust and that I think will get it done. And you're on that list, obviously.
8: So listen, Joe. I think I can have a bigger impact fighting for conservative principles in the Senate. And I want to be part of nominating and confirming many, many principled constitutionalists to the Supreme Court, to the lower courts. But I don't want me to be one of them. I don't want to step out of the fray. And you look at some of the victories that we've had. whether it was securing the border, and I've been leading the fight for more than a decade to secure the border, in particular to stop Joe Biden's open borders.
5: Yes.
8: Or you look at last year, the working families tax cut. The two most important, biggest elements in that bill were, number one, school choice, the nationwide school choice program.
5: So important.
8: And number two, the Trump accounts. Both of those, I wrote those provisions. I'm the author of both of those. I don't think there's anything Congress has done in the last two decades that will have a bigger impact on kids in Texas and America than the federal school choice provision and the Trump accounts. And if I were a judge, I couldn't do either one of them. So I think there's a need in the Senate for what I'm doing right now.
5: Well, I agree, and I think that you're doing a great job, and I hope that you will stay there. But I think you would have been unbelievable on the Supreme Court. Last questions. Number one, are you disappointed? I know that you're disappointed with Roberts in many ways, especially on the Obamacare decision where he called it a fine and a tax, both in the same ruling, which doesn't make any sense. And also Amy Coney Barrett, who's allegedly a textualist, a couple of times, Ted, has gone, I believe, outside the text. Are you disappointed? Again, we don't have to spend time on Roberts. I know where you are on his really dumb ruling, some of them. But how about Amy Coney Barrett? Have you been surprised?
8: I'm disappointed, yes. And I will say, actually, the book Going Further, the biography of Clarence Thomas, is dedicated to Clarence Thomas, Antonin Scalia, Sam Alito, and my old boss, Chief Justice William Rehnquist, who are the four greatest justices to have served in our lifetime. And they stand head and shoulders above all the rest of their colleagues. And why is that? And I talk about this in the book Going Further. If you look over the last 70 years, there's a consistent pattern. Those justices who have remained faithful to the Constitution, they all have a similar pattern. Those four all have a similar pattern. They all served in the executive branch of the government.
5: Right.
8: They all defended conservative principles. They defended the Constitution and Bill of Rights. And they were excoriated. They were demonized. They were attacked. And they held strong. And when I'm looking for a judicial nominee, I've interviewed many, many judicial nominees who now serve in Texas. What I'm looking for more than anything is, show me when you stood up for the Constitution and Bill of Rights and paid a price, when you've been punched in the face, when you've been in the fire. And I will tell you, over history, over the last decades, every single nominee who does not have that record has moved left. That pattern has happened over and over and over again. And so I think we ought to learn from that and nominate people that have that record and that we can have a confidence are not going to move left and abandon the Constitution.
5: Get the book, goingfurther.com. Go there right now. Get it where you get great books. Going Further. It's a biography of Clarence Thomas, the Supreme Court Justice, by Ted Cruz. Last question, quick answer. You running for president again?
8: At this point, my focus is 100% on the midterms. I think these are the most important midterms of our lifetimes. I am on the road crisscrossing the state. We got to keep Texas. So I'm supporting Ken Paxton. I'm raising money. I'm campaigning. But we have Senate races and House races all over the country. And I'll tell you, Joe, in the past decade, there is not another Republican in the country who has campaigned for more Senate candidates, House candidates, and gubernatorial candidates than I have. I'm fighting to save the country. There'll be plenty of time for those questions. Next year, we'll deal with it then.
5: So you're saying there's a chance, Ted. We appreciate you. Go check out Verdict with Ted Cruz. It's amazing. Go to goingfurther.com. Get the book. It is Going Further, the incomparable Clarence Thomas. Thanks for the time, Ted, and the friendship. We'll talk very soon.
8: Appreciate you, man.
5: All right, brother. We're back after this. Stay right here.
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5: Oh, always great to catch up with him. 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
15: He's headed to trial. I'm Sue Guzman, Fox News. And we're getting word from a Utah judge that Tyler Robinson, the man charged with murdering Turning Point USA founder Charlie Kirk, will be headed to trial. The latest from Fox's Garrett Tanner.
16: This was a win across the board for prosecutors. Judge Tony Graff ruled that there is enough evidence for Tyler Robinson to go to trial, to face all seven charges against him, including aggravated murder, and importantly, that he will be eligible for the death penalty. In Utah, capital punishment is only an option if there are aggravating factors in a murder charge. And in this case, prosecutors argued Robinson put other people's lives at risk when he shot Charlie Kirk. The judge agreed with those arguments and noted how multiple people were standing near Kirk when he was shot.
15: Robinson has pleaded not guilty. U.S. military hitting targets in Iran after it said Tehran tried to attack commercial ships and American forces in the Middle East. U.S. strikes abruptly ended a month without military action.
26: Those strikes are ongoing, targeting areas along the Strait of Hormuz where they have seen some activity of late in terms of rockets and missile launchers that appeared prepared to target those ships in the Strait of Hormuz. It's important to point out that last night there was another Iranian projectile fired at a Saudi tanker that was passing through the Strait or toward the Strait, and that is the fourth such ship that has been targeted by Iranian cruise missiles and projectiles, drones, and other missiles since last Monday.
15: Fox's Jennifer Griffin. The USS Abraham Lincoln aircraft carriers arrived in eastern Thailand following a long deployment in the Middle East. Officials say they'll be there to allow the service members some time to recharge before heading home to the U.S. And U.S. Senator Ed Markey has secured the Democratic nomination in the Massachusetts Senate primary, defeating challenger U.S. Representative Seth Moulton. And former medical device executive Mike Minogue has won the Massachusetts GOP primary for governor. 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
5: Great radio stations all over the place, along with Sam and Polo. It is the Joe Pags Show. Thanks. Appreciate you stopping by. There's a lot going on. James Comer is the House Oversight Committee Chair. I've got him on at the bottom of the hour. He's District 1 Republican, great state of Kentucky, and he's talking about where those missing kids that were lost during the Biden administration, over 300,000 kids. Many of them sent to one house or two different addresses, and everybody had the same phone number. They could be indentured servants. They could be slaves. They could be sex slaves. It could be anything. And they just didn't care. During Biden, the border was wide open. You know, when you talk about people like Joaquin Castro, who is always making headlines about how he saved a 9-year-old from some detention center. The 9-year-old was there with her father, who was here illegally, was apprehended by ICE. They didn't pick up a 9-year-old. They kept the family together instead of separating the family. I don't hear him talking about the 300,000 plus that were lost during Biden. I don't hear him talking about that. If he cared about those coming across the border illegally or legally or being sex trafficked or human trafficked or drug trafficking or whatever, you would expect that he would really care about them. He doesn't. He cares about individual cases where you can take a picture of his face and put it in some local newspaper on the local news. And they fall for it every single time. Why won't some local reporter here in San Antonio ask a Joaquin Castro, or some local TV station in Austin where you hear me every night too, ask Greg Kassar. Ask them, why didn't you care about the hundreds of thousands that were lost during Biden that we just ignored? We didn't care about the kids then. Now you care about the 1 5-year-old who's asleep at the Dilley Detention Center and somehow he's malnourished and he's sick, none of which turned out to be true. Makes me crazy. So we will have James Comer on to talk about that. We talk about that and also talk about the DSA coming in. We talk about the midterm elections. We talk about a lot of things. And also this vote that we now know the vote went. They did approve the condemnation of socialism in the House, but it was largely along party lines, and 190 voted against it. Crazy to me. It's crazy. Mark Wayne Mullen is the DHS secretary, and he's out there. The operations are happening in New York right now. Even though Kathy Hochul passed some freaking law in New York. Crazy to me. Sam, did you see Kathy Hochul with her hijab on? Did you see that?
0: Yes. How ridiculous did she look?
5: I mean, I brought this up during Cruz. If you missed Ted Cruz, we'll post that whole thing tomorrow as an Unshaken and Unafraid with Joe Pags. But I brought this up during the Ted Cruz interview. Why would somebody, again, I grew up Catholic and Italian. When you're Catholic, in the Catholic Church, you've got nuns. You've got priests. You've got deacons. You've got, I mean, fill in the blank. I can't imagine somebody knowingly going to my house for dinner, for a meeting, for a whatever, and thinking, well, it's a Catholic house. I should probably dress as a nun. That would be really stupid. I mean, I don't know why Muslims are not offended. I think they should be, by somebody who's not a Muslim putting on a hijab in New York City. Now, if you are a Muslim, you want to wear the hijab, that's up to you. If you're forced to wear it, that's a different thing. Like in Iran, that's a big problem for me. But if you're the governor of New York, who I know is not a Muslim, Sam, find out what her religion is. If it's, I'm sure okay. That it's out there. She's definitely not a Muslim. Throws on a hijab, just like Peggy Flanagan, the lieutenant governor of Minnesota, who's running for U.S. Senate, throws on a hijab because she's meeting with Somalis in Minnesota, not in Somalia. There's something wrong with you. There just is. Does it say what her religion is?
0: Roman Catholic.
5: Yeah, there you go. She should have dressed as a nun. That would have made more sense than putting a hijab on, because nobody's falling for the okey-doke. There's no Muslim in New York who now thinks she's a Muslim because she did that. But I think there are some people that are radicalized who go, yeah, we got power over the governor. Made her wear a hijab. That's very strange. It just is. That's not normal in anybody's sensibility. But Hochul recently bragged on some MS Now or something that she signed a law that disallows local police agencies in New York from working together with ICE. I kid you not. I'm not just talking about New York City. I'm talking about upstate New York where it's red. There are a lot of communities listening to my show right now that are conservative, that are red. They're not allowed to make an agreement with ICE. Because the governor said so. No, Mark Wayne Mullen took that and he said, that's okay. We're still allowed as the federal government to come in and do operations. Had they been successful? You tell me.
1: Operation Rotten Apple was an operation we decided.
5: I'm sorry, they called it Operation Rotten Apple? That's kind of rude. Sam, that's kind of rude.
0: Yeah.
5: Come on, don't make fun of the Big Apple.
1: To take on, because you have a very liberal / socialist mayor here in New York City that, instead of working with law enforcement, tries to cut NYPD's budget by $22 million and refuses to work with federal law enforcement. You have a governor that refuses to work with us. But over the last 30 days, Operation Rotten Apple has taken over 2,100 criminals off our streets. That's the worst of the worst.
5: 2,100 off the streets of New York. And Mamdani, and listen, I like Mark Wayne Mullen, but he's not a liberal. Mamdani's not a liberal. He's a socialist, period. He says he is. But you get 2,100 really bad guys and gals off the street of New York. Mamdani should be thanking him. He won't, but he should be.
1: 2,100. We focused on them all across the state of New York. These arrests included gang members, rapists, murderers, and child predators, which I believe there's a special place in hell for those individuals. Here are just a few, as you look right here beside you. There's a few individuals here that we have highlighted. A 50-year-old citizen from Ukraine, whose criminal history includes conviction of kidnapping, abduction, possession of a weapon, and murder. We have a 38-year-old citizen from India who has a criminal history that includes conviction of rape in Germany. Yet, underneath the Biden administration, we allow this individual to come in and roam our streets. A 53-year-old from Colombia who was arrested of sexual assault against a child. These individuals should never have been on our streets, but while the radical left sanctuary states protect illegals, underneath Trump's administration and Department of Homeland Security, ICE officers, which is our immigration, custom enforcement officers are out there every day protecting Americans.
5: I mean, boom. How do you even argue with that? How does a Joaquin Castro say, yeah, ICE is bad. Got to get rid of ICE. All right, so leave the 2,100 bad guys and gals on the streets of New York? Is that what you mean? When people say defund ICE, why? Because you want more crime in a place like New York? Jim Jordan is the House Judiciary Committee chair, and he brought up these sanctuary cities too.
2: Democrat socialists now say we want these individuals to be able to vote. It's part of their platform. I mean, you can't make this stuff up. Let in 10 million, create sanctuary jurisdictions, which makes it difficult to apprehend those people when they commit another crime. Don't pay ICE who does the apprehending. And oh, by the way, these people, we want them to be able to vote in American elections. That is today's Democrat Party. That's the craziest stuff I've ever heard.
5: For me, we have to do more of this. And by we, I mean conservative Americans that love the Constitution, love the country, have nationalism. I'm a big-time American nationalist. I really love the nation. And I think that if you want to keep the House and Senate, make people understand, you have to tell them, listen, we did what you wanted.

0: affordable. Remember the DSA decided, let's say affordability a lot. Affordability. What's the affordability? Affordability. I didn't, my life never used the word that much. But for some reason, they fell for it in New York City. And they're falling for it in some other districts as well, where DSA people are beating old school Democrats in these races. Are things more affordable now? Yes, but nowhere near as affordable as they can be. And I think they were probably more affordable before we started this action in Iran. So yes, things are more affordable. But the price of gas continues to go up. That's going to hurt people. It's going to hurt the party. It's going to hurt the conservative movement in November. The best thing that can happen, because trust me when I say, Democrats will continue to say, Trump's war in Iran, Trump war, Trump started a war, Trump's war, Trump's war. They don't want it to end. Trust me when I say that to you. They don't want it to end. The Democrats need this to go through the November election. Because there are people who are conservative or lean right a little bit or feel as though they're independent, leaning a little bit this way, a little bit that way, who simply won't vote if this thing is still going on in November. Do I predict it's going to be happening still in November? I do. And I think that calculation should have been taken in February before we sent one missile. That calculation should have been done in February. Some would say February. Because that people are going to say, see, you can't afford gasoline. See, we're spending all, billions and trillions of dollars fighting a war that nobody wanted. See, his approval rating is in the tank. And nobody's going to talk about the border. The problem is, I'll give you an example. Sam, this is a real-world example that you know a lot of. Let's say the water isn't flowing correctly in your house. Let's say that's happening. And every single day that the water isn't working right, what do you hear about every single day?
1: That the water's not working right?
0: There you go. Boom, nailed it. Let's say you get a plumber come out, which something that I may or may not have done. And they fix the water. Water's great. Boom. We talking about the water anymore?
1: Nope. Moved on.
0: Right. There's another problem. Oh, look at this thing over here. The backyard stinks. Look, the dog had an accident. There's something else going on because you solved the problem. So the president solved the border problem as much as it can be solved in the short amount of time. And everybody's going, yeah, but look at this affordability. Look at the gas prices. Look at the eggs. The eggs are still way lower than they were under Biden. But at the end of the day, if you don't keep talking about how well you did fixing the water or how well you did fixing the border, then at some point it's going to be forgotten. No big deal anymore. Yeah, it was a long time. It was last week. Not a big deal anymore. No. You got to tell people, especially in politics. Thankfully, it's not a political, position to fix the water at your house, generally speaking. But it is a political position to keep the majority in the House and Senate. And you're not going to succeed in that position if you don't remind people, look what I did for you. You have to do it. Here's what I did for you. Remind them again, because in November, the smoother communicators are on the left. The younger people are on the left. The people smiling more on the left. They just are. And they're going to win unless you remind them, this is why your life is better because of the decisions you made in 2024. This is why your life is better because of the House and Senate being in the hands of these people and not these other people. And if the war is still going on, you can have an even harder time selling it, but you got to make sure you try. And also, a lot of people are saying Ken Paxton isn't campaigning enough. I think that he's going to go ballistic now. I think he's going to be campaigning like crazy soon. And that's what you have to do. When Tallarico's getting millions and millions of dollars from these far left-wing nut jobs, I think that you build up the coffers as high as you can for a Paxton, and then you go crazy campaigning, making sure that you bring it home in November. 888-941-PAGS, 888-941-7247, joepags.com. Your thoughts about what I just said about the problem is solved, people aren't talking about it anymore. We got to bring it back up, don't we? Meantime, I want to bring up a problem that your kids could be having if they're doing their homework on a computer. A lot of kids are. Listen, this is new technology, man. I graduated high school more than 40 years ago. We did not have to worry about this. We did it on a piece of paper with a pencil or a pen. Now, you've got to get online. And the class is on there, and the teacher has a hub and a portal and everything else. And if you're not being protected by WebRoot, then you might have an issue. This is in the

0: 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Could be looking for a job if it's mom and dad. 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It could be just about anything. I do a lot of video editing on my computers. 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We're back after this.
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0: Did you hear that? Listen very carefully. That's my phone. 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
0: Great to have you. Thanks. I appreciate you stopping by. Breaking news just came down. Sam just hooked me up. This is on the Charlie Kirk murder trial. Charlie Kirk shooter will stand trial for murder, pleads not guilty, according to News Nation. Written by a bunch of people. Kirk was shot and killed September 10th, 2025, while he was speaking to a crowd at Utah Valley University. Both the defense and prosecution presented their final cases to Judge Tony Graff on Tuesday today, who made the ruling following those closing arguments. Charlie Kirk's widow, Erica Kirk, was in court alongside Kirk's parents. The hearing was delayed on Tuesday as the defense team argued against the media's presence in the courtroom. Judge Graff ruled against their argument. Okay, so the nuts and bolts are, he's going to stand trial for the following charges: aggravated murder, a capital felony offense carrying the potential for the death penalty, felony discharge of a firearm causing serious bodily injury, a first-degree felony, obstruction of justice, a second-degree felony involving the moving of a firearm, obstruction of justice, a second-degree felony involving disposal of clothing, witness tampering, a third-degree felony for allegedly instructing a roommate to delete text messages, witness tampering, a third-degree felony for allegedly directing a roommate to stay quiet, commission of a violent offense in the presence of a child, a Class A misdemeanor. Robinson pleaded not guilty to all the charges after the judge issued his rulings. It's a major step forward in trying to get justice for Charlie Kirk. The debates that have been revolving around this case are actually pretty disgusting. People have made a lot of money by posting videos and debating each other on this. I don't know how you debate anything if you don't have all the facts in front of you. How do you debate anything before the guy's actually going to be standing trial, which now we know he will be? So that is the update. If you missed any part of that, make sure you get the podcast. I will probably do a short video during this upcoming interview as well to make sure you have that on the social media sites as well. 888-941-PAGS, 888-941-7247, joepags.com. Let me finish on ICE. This is from Geekspin. ICE plans to spend $2 million to deploy robot dogs. A DHS document reveals ICE preparing to buy Boston Dynamics Spot robots worth about $2 million. The DHS Department of Homeland Security document published recently reveals that ICE is preparing to buy American robot design company Boston Dynamics Spot robots, the four-legged machines commonly referred to as robot dogs. The acquisition forecast a tentative notice that alerts vendors of upcoming procurement needs, puts the deal's value between $1 million and $2 million with a formal solicitation expected on September 4th. According to the document, the robots will handle inspection, situational awareness, the hazard assessment in places that put human personnel at risk. Officer safety is cited as the stated justification. I mean, that would make sense as long as they're going to be very careful. First of all, you can't kill a robot. So having this, you know, people start these violent protests and fighting with police and everything else, it would take that element out of it. And secondarily, again, if they're safe, they're not going to end up hurting human beings. You don't need as much manpower. I'd like to see how they're going to work. I think it might make sense. You got to do something, because I'm sick and tired of hearing people attack ICE officers who are simply trying to do their jobs. Most of them, a couple of bad apples, you know, don't spoil the bunch for sure. Interesting story. We'll stay on that. Jamie Comer up next. He's the House Oversight Committee Chair. Got a lot to say about a lot you don't want to miss. Keep it here.
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0: Keep hearing people say it, but this time it's really true. We say it all the time. The most important election of our lifetimes. This one truly is. If you don't keep the House of Representatives on the Republican side, President Trump gets impeached every single day, twice on Sunday. If you don't keep the Senate, then he's a lame duck. He can't get anything done, period. One of the guys who's going to be a big, big voice in this election coming up, the midterms in November, it's James Comer. He, of course, is the chairman of the House Oversight Committee. James, good to see you again. How you doing?
1: Great. Thanks for having me.
0: So I'm guessing we're about the same age. I might even be a little bit older than you. In my lifetime, I can't remember a more important midterm election, and I hate just saying it because it sounds like a throwaway line. But this truly is, isn't it?
1: It is. I mean, you look at the frustrated Americans. They're frustrated that their tax dollars are going to Washington and being wasted. There's one party that's actively engaged in trying to prevent waste, fraud, abuse, trying to apprehend the fraudsters, and trying to prevent the government from continuing to issue so many improper payments to fraudsters. There's another party that's attacking the Republicans for trying to go after waste, fraud, abuse. And that's the Democrat Party. If right. the Democrats win the House, on my committee anyway, the Oversight Committee, they will completely drop every fraud investigation, all the work we've done in Minnesota and California and Ohio, New York, and all the other states. And they're going to immediately turn their attention to going after President Trump. They're just going to harass Trump. They're going to try to disrupt. They're going to try to cripple to where, you know, he can't continue to do his America First agenda. And they're going to try to turn our country away from capitalism and turn it to socialism. So, yes, it is the most important election in our lifetime. We never would have thought over the past 50 years that we would ever be battling socialism. But here we are with the Democrat Party.
0: District 1, Republican, great state of Kentucky, it's James Comer. Jamie, as we're watching people like Zora Mamdani win elections, as we're watching people like this idiot woman also from New York who said she liked to wipe her hands on the American flag, as you're seeing somebody like Abdul Rahman Muhammad Al-Sayed is the nominee for U.S. Senate out of the great state of Michigan, you're seeing all that going on. I used to think that it was illegal to be a communist and run for office and win an office in this country, but they're calling themselves Democratic Socialists of America. Why are they getting away with this? I know that you're like headlining a move. You're really marching this through to say no to socialism in the House of Representatives. Why are they allowed? Why is it Ilhan Omar that we know is a socialist allowed? Why is AOC, who identifies as DSA, allowed to be anywhere near government? I thought this was a given that you had to be somebody who believed in a representative republic and a democratically elected government, and you couldn't be these people that are starting to make waves.
1: Yeah, our founders wrote the Constitution assuming that everyone that came to the United States came here for freedom, for democracy, for capitalism. But what's happened now is there's this big left-wing movement. It probably started in our universities, or at least it was amplified by our universities. And you've got all these young people now and all these people that have come over here from other countries. That are now leading the Democrat Party, or at least leading a major faction of the Democrat Party, and they're pushing socialism. Even in Kentucky, in Louisville and Lexington, Kentucky, we've got candidates that are going to be elected in the blue districts of these inner cities that are running not as Democrats, but DSA, Democrat Socialist of America.
0: Wow. The thing is, they're lying. And you know they're lying. When Mamdani mm-hmm. says free butts fair, he still hasn't done it. When he says freeze the rent, that's going to cause the landlords to not be able to fix the properties, and then he wants to take those properties over. When he says 30% lower grocery prices, that means taxpayers will now subsidize the groceries for people who don't feel like paying for their groceries or whatever. When they talk about Medicaid for all or Medicare for all, when they talk about free daycare, they're talking about raising taxes on everybody and making the government take not only control of education, which it's already got, but also control of your food supply, control of where you live, control of all means of production. How is this not standard socialism / communism? It is, isn't it?
1: It's 100%. And what's going to happen with these socialist policies is the homes and the businesses, whether they're apartments or whether they're grocery stores, they're going to become worthless. The owners are going to realize that they're worthless, and they're going to throw their hands up there, and they're going to walk away. And that's going to become vacant property that the government's going to take over, and they'll never fix it up. If you want to see what that will look like, go to Cuba. I went to Havana a few years ago, and let me assure you, nothing has been done since the communist regime took over. It's like you unplugged the clock in 1959. because the government can't manage anything. If you want to know what government healthcare looks like, come to my office in Tompkinsville, Kentucky, and sit down with my caseworkers that have to deal with the VA every day. That's what government healthcare looks like. It does not work. And what these socialists are peddling to voters, especially young voters and voters that are honestly hurting financially, is socialism is the answer. And anyone who studies history knows that's not the case.
0: Has that House vote on condemning socialism already happened, or is it going to happen?
1: It's going to happen in about an hour from now.
0: And when that happens, is it your hope to expose everybody who votes no? Who's going to vote no on this thing?
1: Well, I think there'll be a lot of Democrats. Yeah, of course. Ocasio-Cortez, and there'll be over 100 Democrats vote no on it.
0: Wow. And those people have a chance of winning re-election, which blows my mind. It's James Comer, District 1 Republican, great state of Kentucky, of course, the House Oversight Committee chair. Where are we on birth tourism? I know that the 14th Amendment has been misconstrued by the Supreme Court again, yet again this time. Doesn't make any sense. We know that the provision and subject to the jurisdiction thereof was only added to say you can't have an allegiance or citizenship in another country, come here illegally and drop a kid and it's suddenly a newborn American citizen. Where are we in stopping birth tourism, though? We're hearing about huge numbers coming from China. Come here, have the kid, and then raise this child in China who now has the right to vote in the United States. Are we going to be able to stop that even after the Supreme Court ruling?
1: I hope so. The Trump administration is trying to do it. We had a hearing today in the Oversight Committee about it. Brandon Gill led that charge. He did a great job in the committee hearing. The main witness who we knew was involved in birth tourism, he pled the fifth, which is a consistent pattern of people that we're investigating, like the people that are in charge of Act Blue and all the other frauds that we've uncovered in the House Oversight Committee. So the Trump administration is going to continue to crack down on this. Peter Schweiker wrote a great book that I think opened a lot of eyes about this. So hopefully we can crack down on this. And this is a thing. It's costing the American taxpayers hundreds of millions of dollars. They're coming over here having these children in the United States. Guess who's paying for that? They don't have private health care. They're not from the United States. Most of them aren't paying for it. It's being absorbed by the hospitals, by the what are called dish payments by the hospital. It's essentially Medicaid. And it's costing every hardworking taxpaying American. And long term, they're building an army. They're building an army of people from other countries that are American citizens through a loophole that Joe Biden allowed to be exposed. And they're going to come back over here and they're going to continue to try to push socialist policies because the people in China know that socialism will bring down the United States and then China will be the sole superpower left in America. This is what the Chinese Communist Party does. It's not hard to figure out. And it's very discouraging to learn that this happened during the Biden administration. And, you know, the Biden administration turned a blind eye and allowed it to become a massive industry that thankfully we've now found out about, and hopefully we can continue to work with the Trump administration to shut these places down.
0: And we don't even know how many it is. Some estimates say 1 million. I mean, if there are 1 million people that are American citizens growing up in communist China that can come here when they're 18 and start voting and making a difference in this country, we're done. Is there anything retroactively we can do? Because this clearly seems illegal to me. I'm guessing we probably can't.
1: No, not with the courts the way they are now. And you know, we've got the courts in about as good shape as we're going to get probably for the next 10 years. What, you know, talking about the cost, who's to say they don't come over here and get on our welfare programs? I mean, the sky's the limit for what these people will do because they're going to be entitled to the same benefits that every other American's entitled to. And if you go to the right state, you go to a blue state with a Democrat governor, then you can, you know, get on the welfare system and live large.
0: James Comer, always appreciate the time and the access. I want to talk about holding the House in November. I don't know if you're coming to Dallas in the next week for the midterm. I think it's very smart to have a midterm convention, but hopefully we can rally people and get people energized to go and make sure that they don't sit on their hands. Many times conservatives especially will sit on their hands in the midterms. Is the House a foregone conclusion? Betting people say it is. I don't think it is. With redistricting, we might have a chance. Can you hold on to the House?
1: I think we can. A lot can happen over the next 60 days. The polling shows there's an intensity gap. I mean, that's no secret. Republican polling shows that. I don't know why the Republicans aren't as motivated as Democrats. I really think if you look at what's happening in New York and Minnesota and Portland, and you see that when socialism takes over, then there's a direct correlation to increased crime, increased poverty, increased disruption of, everything, fraud. And it's not an ideal situation. So I don't know why that gap exists. Hopefully over the next 60 days, as we focus on the election, the Republican candidates can remind the American people of the accomplishments of this administration and this Congress. We've secured the border. We passed the Big Beautiful Bill, which kept taxes from going up 15 to 20%. We've eliminated taxes on tips for most Americans. We lowered taxes for people on Social Security. We've focused on an America First agenda, trying to get our manufacturing back to the United States and away from China. So there have been a lot of accomplishments. We haven't accomplished as much as we would like to have. You know, the numbers are thin. We've had a few Republicans that have stood in the way, especially in the Senate, of passing the Save America Act. But for the most part, I think we've passed, a pretty positive agenda for working class Americans. And hopefully that will prevail this November.
0: I know that you're in the House, but you got to be looking at the Senate. I think you can pick up a seat in Minnesota with Michelle Tafoya. I really think you can. Peggy Flanagan's a nut job, but we'll see. Minnesota's very strange how they vote. You certainly can pick up. First time a Republican had that seat for a long time. What about this guy, Abdul El-Sayed? He goes and he campaigns with a guy that thinks we deserve 9/11, says that Jews are the reason for anti-Semitism or something. Very strange. He's a guy that wants to do disgusting things to the Constitution. He hates the Constitution. And this Hassan Piker guy. Now, and they're like wingmen. They're like right-hand buddies. Now, El-Sayed is saying, there's some streamer in California. What's the big deal? No, you ask this guy to come and campaign with you. If I ask Hitler to come and campaign with me, you can assume that I agree with Hitler, which, of course, I don't. What do you make of that? Do you think the people of Michigan are being awakened to the fact that he'll, by any means possible, say what he has to say just to try to grab that seat?
1: I hope so. You know, there's a big part of eastern Kentucky that moved to Michigan, several decades ago with Appalachia was, having a struggling economy.
0: And
1: Michigan was the place to be for the automotive jobs and all that. And I just can't imagine that a state with that many hardworking people would nominate someone like that's anti-America. He's a, card-carrying socialist and send him to the United States Senate. I have to think the people of Michigan will do better. We've got a great candidate up there, Mike Rogers, and hopefully we'll pick up a seat in Michigan.
0: Mike's a good guy, former FBI guy, military guy, somebody who was in the House of Representatives with you.
1: Yep.
0: Well, I've known Mike for 30 years. I was a TV news anchor in Lansing, Michigan. He's the real deal, but some would say because of how dynamic this other guy is being that he's grabbing more attention. Mike is a very straight shooting guy, but he's a very calm talking guy. Does he have to roll up his sleeves a little bit and go jump around a little bit? I don't want him to be Tim Walz on the, on the campaign trail, but I feel like Mike's got to make sure that he's ahead of this guy when it comes to communication. If nothing else, the guy is very smart, El-Sayed. Even though he's a nut job radical, he's very smart. Would you give Mike some advice to maybe dial it up a little bit?
1: I say just keep being yourself. I think when you try to be somebody you're not, the voters think you're disingenuous. Mike should win on the issues. And, the issue is socialism. It's capitalism versus socialism. It's common sense versus crazy. I mean, that's the issue in Michigan. And hopefully the hardworking people in Michigan will reject socialism, will reject crazy, and vote for common sense and capitalism.
0: James Comer, he's the, of course, the House Oversight Committee Chair. He's District 1 Republican, great state of Kentucky. You mentioned fraud a few times. California just passed this stupid law that is being nicknamed the Stop Nick Shirley Act. This is about literally stopping investigative journalists from going in and knocking on a door where there's alleged fraud going on. And the person whose door is being knocked on can then sort of bring charges or say they feel harassed. Of course, anybody who's committing fraud is going to say I'm being harassed when somebody's trying to uncover the fraud. This clearly is not an American bill that they passed. This is an anti-Constitution thing. It's an anti-First Amendment thing. Does the House, does the Senate, does Article 1 at all play any role in telling California, what are you, stupid? You can't just throw the Constitution away to protect fraudsters. Is this a same thing that the Supreme Court has to bring up? This is clearly illegal by the Constitution, but they did it anyway.
1: I think this is something that's going to end up in court, and surely even a liberal court will reject that. I mean, freedom of speech, freedom of the press.
0: Yeah.
1: And that's what he is. Of course, the Democrats don't want people to know how much fraud's taking place in states run by Democrat governors. One of the reasons there's so much fraud in these blue states with the social programs is because they're overwhelmingly funded by the federal government,
0: right.
1: But the federal government sends the money to the states and the states administer it. So these blue state governors take this money from Washington and say, well, this is like manna from heaven. It doesn't really matter. As long as our base is happy, we'll be okay. And yeah, their base is happy. The fraudsters love the Democrats. They're going to keep voting Democrat because if they're in a Democrat, you don't see many fraudsters in Republican states defrauding the government welfare programs. They're all in Democrat states where you have all the illegals that are getting welfare programs,
0: right.
1: all the Democrat bureaucrats that are turning a blind eye because these are the big donors. That's what we saw with Keith Ellis in Minnesota. He didn't want to do anything to the Somali fraudsters because they were big donors to his reelection campaign. So this is an important part of the business model for the Democrat Party, is to keep these fraudsters in business, defrauding of the federally funded but state administered welfare programs.
0: It is James Comer. Jamie, one last question. I appreciate the time and the access today. You and I have talked a lot over the years about the 300,000 plus missing illegal alien children that were unaccompanied, mm-hmm. brought across the border, 80, 90, 100 sent to the same address with the same phone number. Do we know where they are? Have we found them all? Because allegedly Trump separated 500 kids from their families. That was a huge deal. The world was coming to an end. 300,000 kids we didn't seem to care about under Biden. Do we know where they are?
1: I think the Trump administration has found several thousand, but the overwhelming majority that were lost under the Biden administration are still gone.
0: Wow.
1: And, you know, the Democrats can talk about all sorts of scandals, but to me, that's one of the worst things that's happened. You know, the debate gets in whether the border was open or closed. Everyone now knows the Democrats kept the border open intentionally. But what gets lost in translation and what the media has done a poor job, and I appreciate you bringing this up, is what happened to all those kids? All those kids that crossed the border that came over here, they were probably human trafficked. Who knows?
0: Probably indentured servants now, probably in slavery now.
1: That's exactly right. That's exactly right. But yet the Democrats want to change the narrative and talk about something totally unrelated. I think this is one of the worst things that happened under the Biden presidency and the Democrat majority in the House and Senate when he was president of the United States.
0: We have to continue finding them. And as a father, I mean, my heart hurts when I hear about all these kids missing or being enslaved, indentured servants. It's James Comer, District 1 Republican, great state of Kentucky. Go and check him out, comer.house.gov. Follow him everywhere as well. Thanks for making the time, Chairman. I appreciate you.
1: Thanks for having me.
0: All right, my man. We're back after this. Stay right here.
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5: 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Reuters Institute says we're now one of the top news brands in the nation. 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
0: That is Polo. I am Joe. That's going to do it for tonight. Got to get out of here. Go check out those interviews over online as well. 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
16: Heading to trial. I'm Ted Lindner, Fox News. Tyler Robinson's going to stand trial in Charlie Kirk's killing a little almost a year ago and face the possibility of the death penalty.
17: Utah District Judge Tony Graff siding with prosecutors who argued there was a mountain of evidence that Tyler Robinson fatally shot Charlie Kirk last September.
18: The state's evidence of identity is substantial, combining forensic DNA matching with statements attributed to defendant admitting responsibility for the shooting.
17: Ruling the 23-year-old will stand trial. Robinson pleading not guilty to all seven charges, including aggravated murder, a charge that makes him eligible for the death penalty. Prosecutors argued Robinson created a great risk of death for others when shooting Kirk, who was speaking at Utah Valley University. The defense argued there was no evidence anyone else's life was threatened. Kristen Goodwin, Fox News.
16: In a statement on the judge's ruling, Kirk's family says they're united in their love for Charlie and their commitment to the pursuit of justice. The U.S. military carrying out a new round of strikes against Iran.
27: Targets near the Strait of Hormuz were hit by U.S. airstrikes, the second round of attacks since this weekend. President Trump says the strikes are in response to Iran attempting to drop mines in the Strait of Hormuz and launching 8 missiles at a U.S. base in Jordan. In a social media post, the president says if Iran retaliates for the very justified attack, they will be hit again at a much harder and higher level. He also warns the biggest attack of them all is waiting in the wings, and when it's over, there will be very little left of the Islamic Republic of Iran. The trading of strikes this week ended a weeks-long lull in military operations. The Trump administration has focused on new economic pressure against Iran. At the White House, Jared Halpern, Fox News.
16: And Senator Ed Markey of Massachusetts has secured the Democratic nomination and has bid for a third term in office, fighting off a challenger, 47-year-old Representative Seth Moulton. 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
29: Temperatures being 30 degrees above average.
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16: The jury is deadlocked in the trial of Lindsay Clancy, the Massachusetts mom who killed her three children and attempted to end her own life. Fox's Brian Yenis.
32: After 23 hours of deliberations over 4 days, there is still no verdict. In fact, we know this jury is at an impasse. The jury of 9 women and 3 men sending a note to the judge telling him they cannot reach a unanimous decision. The judge ordering them to keep trying. Under Massachusetts law, a judge decides when a jury has done a, quote, due and thorough deliberation on a case. The law allows the judge to send a deadlocked jury back twice under that standard. The judge has the option to use what's called a Tui Rodriguez charge. It's a final jury instruction that asks the jury to give the case one more hard look to reexamine their views. If the jury comes back deadlocked after that, it's a mistrial.
16: Fox's Brian Yenis. One state trying to sort out new ways to help victims of wildfires, but the question about who should actually pay for it remains unanswered.
33: Lawmakers in California are expected to vote on a bill aimed at supporting wildfire survivors. This after rejecting a proposal by Governor Gavin Newsom that would have limited electric companies' financial liability for fires sparked by their equipment. The governor says the last-minute compromise he made with lawmakers will have some benefits for wildfire survivors, like getting paid faster, but it fails to make necessary reforms to tackle the question of who covers the cost of fires ignited by utility equipment. Southern California Edison is facing claims from a 2025 fire outside Los Angeles that killed 19 people. John Saucier, Fox News.
16: And in Florida tonight, a man convicted of killing a teenage girl who rejected his romantic advances and wounding two of her friends has been put to death. 74-year-old Harold Jean Lucas declared dead following a 3-drug injection. It's the 4th execution in the Sunshine State of Florida this year. I'm Ted Lindner. This is Fox News.
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0: From the heartland of America and the gateway to the West, good morning, good evening, wherever you may be across the nation, around the world. I'm George Norrie, and this is Coast to Coast AM. Later tonight, the occult. Here's what's happening. Tropical storm Edouard made landfall Tuesday afternoon along the Texas-Louisiana border after picking up a late burst of strength in the Gulf of Mexico, bringing ashore heavy rains and setting off flood warnings along the coast. It's a big storm, but it seems to be slowing down a little bit. Fingers crossed. Russian President Vladimir Putin told the Iranian president that the Russian people stand in solidarity with Iran as it fights for its interests. Putin also said Russia and Iran have maintained their economic and trade relationship despite the current military and political movement. What happened today? Let's check in with Tom Danheiser. Tom?
1: Well, George, Russian President Vladimir Putin and Iranian President Masoud Pezeshkian held high-profile bilateral meetings at the Shanghai Corporation Organization Summit in Bishkek, Kyrgyzstan. Russia and Iran continue to strengthen their strategic alliance and to counter Western sanctions with cooperation that expands military technology exchanges, economic integration, and regional defense strategies. Meanwhile, the U.S. has launched new strikes on Iran after President Donald Trump vowed to hit them hard. U.S. forces launched a new round of strikes on September 1st in response to Iranian strikes that were intercepted in Jordan. The U.S. Central Command has said the strikes follow recent attempted attacks by the IRGC against commercial shipping in the Strait of Hormuz and against American service members deployed to the region. They then added that more than 50,000 U.S. service members remain deployed across the Middle East and are vigilant, lethal, and prepared to continue executing operations directed by the commander-in-chief. The renewed attacks call into question the administration's plans to shift away from military operations in Iran in favor of economic pressure on the country through sanctions as a way to inflict damage. George?
0: Thank you, Tom. Dr. John Curtis, theonlinecolumnist.com, has been following this since it started 6 months ago. John, your thoughts again.
2: It's actually 7 months now. My thought are these tit-for-tat attacks do nothing to engage in any kind of diplomacy to deal with, this war. Everything points in the direction of a indefinite war with no end in sight that Trump has actually said would potentially continue during the duration of his presidency. And the consequence of these tit-for-tat attacks by the U.S. and Iran are that they're, pushing the end game out of reach, and I would say George, that Iran right now is winning this war because they have the resources, the military resources to continue with these terrorist attacks, these endless, ongoing terror attacks that can continue indefinitely. The U.S. has limited resources and, cannot continue at this level. There's just too much at stake. And, there's, unfortunately, we have a president that is not inclined toward any kind of diplomacy. And that would include, looking at a way out of this conflict.
0: And John, do you think the initial
2: way out of the conflict is an exit strategy that both sides can get involved with? It's not, these unending tit-for-tat attacks that continue to go on. So I would say that we're far worse off today than we were 6 months ago. And, the IRGC clearly controls the Strait of Hormuz, and, you know, is having no sign that it's going to let up on its attacks of U.S. Military installations.
0: John, do you think the initial attack was justified?
2: No, I don't. I think, yes, if you're looking at retaliation, it's justified. If you're looking at the big picture of ending this war, then it's clearly not justified.
0: All right, thank you. John Curtis, onlinecolumnist.com. And government bond yields jumped across major markets today, with borrowing costs in Japan and the UK touching multi-decade highs, and U.S. Treasury yields surging as renewed Middle East hostilities reignite inflation concerns. Let's check in with Catherine Austin Fitz. Catherine, what does this all mean?
3: So it's supply and demand, George. When you are essentially pushing out more of your currency, people want to be paid for holding the fixed income because they're anticipating with inflation by the time they get back, paid back, that the currency will be less. So, you know, essentially the US, the Japanese, the UK, whether it's the market or the central banks, are defending the currency from deterioration. And part of it is we're spending extraordinary. If you look at the fiscal stimulus being pushed out to corporations in the middle of this very expensive military activity, it's pushing out a lot of money. So the debt is rising fast and the deficit financing is rising. Interestingly enough, China has very low rates and they are not rising. So this is, you know, a reflection of extraordinary fiscal stimulus. We just saw a headline that corporate profits are up dramatically and doing very well. But if you drive into the balance sheets and look at where the money's coming from, it's coming from extraordinary fiscal stimulus and deficit financing. So war is expensive.
0: All right. Thank you. Catherine Austin Fitz. You know, for some time we've talked about protecting our power grid. And one of those persons who has brought that story to us is William Forstchen, author of 5 Years Later, 1 Second After. And he's next on Coast to Coast AM. 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
4: We wanted better, safer, healthier. And when we couldn't find it, we took matters into our own hands. We

0: love him. I miss him.
1: You know, George, I still mourn this guy. I refer to him as the godfather of this issue. He's the one that first really started bringing the issue of EMP to public attention.
0: Let's talk about EMPs, solar flares. Give people the updates on those definitions.
1: Okay. EMP, shorthand for electromagnetic pulse weapon. It's created by detonating a nuclear warhead, not even a large one, 40 to 80 kiloton, detonated in about 200 miles above the Earth's atmosphere. What happens is it sets up an electrostatic discharge, sort of like a lightning bolt next to your house, but it's free electrons that are released and start a reaction cascading down to the Earth's surface. It's the Earth's surface, and then the millions of miles of wires we have hanging outside from, you know, our links and everything else up to major transportation hubs, shall we call it, of electricity, beats through the wiring and starts shutting the surface, the system down. It's catastrophic. Within 1 second after, we start losing our power grid across the United States, especially if they detonate three weapons over the eastern, central, and western United States. Who are we looking at to do this? North Korea or Iran, until our president finally struck their nuclear system. It's catastrophic. You cannot recover from it.
0: And then, of course, we have solar flares. Back in 1859, we had the Carrington event, which had we had the kind of electricity today, then it would have been a disaster.
1: Well, yeah, absolutely. Carrington refers to an astronomer, British astronomer, named Carrington, who observed a large solar flare, a large explosion on the sun's surface, even photographed it, first photographs of this. And a couple of days later, it hits this electrostatic discharge from the sun, hits the Earth's atmosphere, and starts shorting things off. So powerful that it was setting the technology of the day off the line. For example, railroad systems for batteries were actually shorting off, and cross ties were catching on fire from this, blew it out. If we had such a system attack today from the sun, we're gone. All our delicate electronics start blowing offline, and again, a major catastrophic event.
0: Now, the president has proposed what he calls the Golden Dome. Explain what that is, because that could be amazing news.
1: Oh, gosh. I have nothing but praise for our president on that. Golden Dome. If we recall 6 months back when the current war blew open, hundreds of missiles were being fired by Iran at Israel, and they were shooting it down with their equivalent of Patriot systems, known as Iron Dome. This was designed to hit missiles in the last seconds before their entry to their targets. Golden Dome is strategic. It's hitting the strategic ballistic missiles from the time they're launched at the United States. It would be 15 to 20 minutes before they hit here. We hit them first and blow the missiles off. Expensive, but worth it, especially if they're a nuclear-tipped weapon. We have to detonate them before they re-enter the Earth's atmosphere. It's called Golden Dome. It will work, but it will be expensive.
0: But it's worth it.
1: Tom, let's look at the financial impact of one nuclear-tipped missile hitting even a moderate-sized town like Columbus, Ohio. You're talking about tens of thousands of dead, billions upon billions of damage being done, or bigger target, Washington or New York. We have to knock it out before it hits us. Iran at the moment has its back to the wall. It's not doing it. But what will happen in the near future, or worst-case scenario, Russia decides to hit us? You hit us with a nuclear weapon, that's an end game. It's over with.
0: Now, is this something that we've considered?

0: that are doing too to be aggressive?
1: EMP was first realized in 1962 when we lofted a nuclear weapon into space off of the coast of Hawaii, well, 500 miles. When it blew, it started short-circuiting the electrical grid in Hawaii, and for the first time, we start to realize this is a potent weapon. Now, remember, we used to have MAD, mutual assured destruction. They hit us, we hit them. Well, it's a no-win for either side, but a third world power, particularly North Korea or Iran, before its nuclear program was derailed, would hit us, we're done for. And we don't have the capacity at this point to blow down a nuclear weapon attacking us. We need to invest in what Reagan used to call Star Wars, systems to hit nuclear weapons before they hit us. We have to hit them before they hit us. Because if not, again, game over, we lose.
0: Bill, you sound like you're more concerned about an EMP rather than a solar flare. Aren't they both dangerous?
1: George, both of them keep me up at night. Like for right now, 1:30 in the morning in the East Coast of the United States. Yes, both are dangerous. We can respond to an EMP. There is no response yet to protecting the grid from a solar flare. That's an entirely different ball game. We had to prepare for that as well. That requires hardening our electrical grid to be able to resist both solar flares and an EMP strike. We're not doing it. Our electrical grid is extremely vulnerable to these types of disruptions.
0: Well, wouldn't a Golden Dome be able to prevent the solar flare?
1: Exactly. Golden Dome would, to a certain extent. The Golden Dome is a multi-layered system, both in terms of defense, but also to harden our electrical grid, to make it more resistant to electrostatic discharge. We're starting to do that in military bases. State of South Carolina, I know, is working on it. But it's a long way. The problem is we have to harden the grid. For example, our high-tension lines need to be better protected from disruptions. Right now, we're not. We run an electrical grid that's basically 50 years old, technology from the 1970s, 1980s. We need to power our electrical grid on a 21st century system with things like circuit breakers and better resistance to an EMP. But yeah, I'm more concerned at the moment about a military strike, but the situations with just the sun are there as well.
0: How many years ago did you write the book, 1 Second After?
1: Gosh, it's hard to believe for me. It's been over 20 years. And you and I have been talking. I remember, George, you and I first started talking shortly after the book was published in 2009. We've seen a couple times where the grid was coming up. There was voting to better protect it. And then, of course, Congress being Congress, it was shut off. It's been a very frustrating process across the years.
0: And we see what happens when the power goes out in certain regions during the wintertime and stuff like that. It's a disaster, Bill.
1: Well, you know, I was just reading earlier today the situation in Gary, Indiana, where it's been 3 weeks and parts of Gary are still offline. I first started worrying about this issue, when back in the 90s and I was still living in Lafayette, Indiana, and an ice storm there shut us off for 3 weeks. We need better protection to the system. We basically put an electrical grid up, but we don't harden it to be resistant for these types of incidents. We have to think ahead, because one major strike from a solar storm, again, cripples us even for weeks. It would literally be hundreds of billions, trillions of dollars worth of damage.
0: Are our military installations protected against an EMP?
1: There's starting to be. I know of several military installations where, for instance, San Diego, where I was recently at for a conference, they are starting to harden the system. It doesn't cost that much to do that, to make it a modern system rather than a system from the 1980s, which is common for our civilian defense systems. Military, they are finally starting to work.
0: Bill, why haven't past presidents, Democrats and Republicans, why haven't they done anything about this in the past?
1: I call it expectation of normalcy. Everything worked yesterday. Everything will work today. Of course it's going to work tomorrow. That's the way we think. I don't want to spend X amount of money now to harden the grid because there isn't a political push to do so. It's not going to actually change until more representatives are out there saying, this is a real problem. We got to deal with it now. We're not thinking ahead. We're spending our money on other things. Look at all the waste that the Secretary of Defense has been talking about. We spend it on that rather than on a real threat.
0: Are you concerned about China?
1: Not really. If China handed off to third world agents attacking systems to blow our system offline, yes. But remember, if they do it anywhere in the open, China hits us, we have mutual assured destruction. We hit them back. I'm more concerned about third world players, and not just with solar, but with cyber attacks taking our grid offline. That's a big concern for me as well.
0: Bill, we're going to take a short break, but we'll come back and talk more about the solar flares and the possibilities of those hitting and much more. And then the movie. What's going on with the possibility of a movie from 1 second after? Back in a moment with Bill Forstchen on Coast to Coast AM.
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0: And welcome back, George Norrie, along with Bill Forstchen, as we talk about protecting our power grid from EMP attacks and also solar flares, CMEs, they're called coronal mass ejections. Bill, we've been talking about turning 1 second after into a movie. Any updates on that?
1: I have to say something first. It was from one of your guests previously who made the comment, government is not too smart. That's part of the problem with this whole issue. Recall, we had one senator, our congressman, who's talking about the island of Tinian tipping over. Remember that?
0: Yep.
1: And, I mean, that's the mentality of many of our representatives. So to sell something complex like EMP is difficult. Now, as to what's happening with me, and lots of good news. I've been talking with you previously about turning all this into a movie. That's happened. And the first showing of the movie will be in Manhattan, September 30th. And in fact, George, I'm extending to you an invite. I'm hoping that you might be free to join us for that. That's going to be September 30th. It's coming out as a movie, and it's going to be a major theatrical release as well. So I'm really thrilled with all of this.
0: Good for you. That's exciting.
1: Well, I wish some of the people who worked with this issue for years, were still alive to join us for the event, because I attribute my success to their help. So we're going to get the word out there. And finally, I think the movie will educate the public as to what's going on. The movie is a very realistic portrayal of what happens in a small town if we're hit by an EMP.
0: Any well-known stars in the movie?
1: You know, I know that Josh Holloway, who's been in quite a few films, is one of the leads. And remember Mary McDonald, the woman from Dances with Wolves. She's going to be the grandmother on the story. So, yeah, some pretty big names. I don't remember some of the others, but they were in Game of Thrones and some other films.
0: Well, good for you. It's about time, Bill, isn't it?
1: Yeah, it only took 20 years, George, and I'm now in my 70s. So if the second book gets sold, I hope they do so in a better time frame than the current one. I'm just thrilled that it's finally happening.
0: Coronal mass ejections from the sun. We have been very lucky lately that some of the bursts that have popped out of the sun have been aimed away from the planet, not facing us. But eventually, that's not going to happen. We're going to get hit, aren't we?
1: Well, the analogy I give is, take a person out on a football field, all right? And he's standing there holding up an orange that represents the Earth. And every day, somebody blindfolded at the 50-yard line fires a shot. And, you know, 99.999% are just randomly going to go off. But sooner or later, something's going to hit the orange and blow it up. We've had a couple of situations where bullets have missed by a very narrow margin. I remember being with you on a show several years back where we talked about the fact that if the Earth had been 3 days previous in its orbit, we would have been hammered head on and the grid taken offline. So yes, an issue there that we have to worry about as well. It's not going to, statistically, any given day is not going to hit, but over a period of time, 100, 150 years, we're going to get nailed sooner or later.
0: What happens to the countries that are on the opposite side of the CME?
1: Well, they're lucky unless the solar storm is active for a period of 12 hours, at which point almost everything on the planet will be affected by it. So it's not necessarily what will protect us. For example, we could be hit, China not, but if the storm lasts for 8 to 12 hours, China will be hit as well.
0: As the Earth turns, right?
1: My grandmother's favorite show.
0: I love that. The Carrington event of 1859, what did it do to the railroad lines?
1: You know, what happened there, the internet of 1859 was basically telegraphy and then railroads. And the rails, which were, you know, low-grade iron compared to what we have now, were picking up the electrical discharge, and the rails became electrified, and they saw, you know, ties, the railroad ties, catching on fire. The batteries, the primitive batteries of that time that powered the electrical grid for telegraphy, were shorting off, even catching on fire from the overload. So that was in 1859. Think of how vulnerable our electrical grid is today, where even just in my house, far more complex systems than existed in 1859, all of them vulnerable to solar storms.
0: Great are presidents based on what they may have done on an A, B, C, D, E scale. Bill Clinton, what would you give him as a grade?
1: D minus.
0: George Bush Jr.
1: C.
0: Barack Obama.
1: F.
0: Wow.
1: Yeah.
0: Donald Trump.
1: I don't even have a number for the previous part, the Biden and his doctor's wife. But Donald Trump, B+. He is aware of this. He's investing in it. I'm a little frustrated that he doesn't talk about it more. Of all the different issues he talks about, even just spending 15 minutes on a national broadcast, say an interview on Fox, saying, this is an issue, we got to address it. The problem is, it does sound science fiction, doesn't it? It sounds like we're all wearing, you and I are wearing, some people accuse us of wearing tinfoil hats. But nevertheless, it's a real issue, and it needs real answers. We're finally starting to do it, but slower than I would like.
0: Do you think some nations would think of this as an act of war if we were insulating our grid?
1: Yeah. Remember the argument back with Star Wars and Ronald Reagan in the 1980s? The mere fact that we were defensively building defense systems was seen as an act of aggression. I fear the same thing would happen today to a certain extent. But by golly, we're not talking a major investment across, spread out between 10 to 15 years. We're talking about a significant sum, but basically it's like, what the heck? It's $100 billion more. You know, in today's spending climate, that's nothing compared to what we waste our money on.
0: Bill, what was it that you saw many years ago that got you interested in this subject in the first place?
1: I was a graduate student at Purdue, and I lived in Lafayette, Indiana. And in 1991, a major ice storm blew the entire grid offline for several weeks. Everything from the high-tension lines, those high-tension towers, were collapsing from the weight of ice. It was going to take weeks to bring it back. Now, this is a university town. It's, shall we say, we're expecting a better mentality on the part of some people, but after 4 or 5 days, people got squirrely. I remember my neighbor, well, not my neighbor, the guy who lived across the street had a generator, and he had to very quietly try and run it without people hearing it, because everybody was coming to his house and knocking on the door and saying, can I charge my phone? How about, let me run an extension cord to your house? You talk to the power crews, it's that people got really squirrely. So that squirreliness was the beginning of my book, One Second After. If it could hit and disrupt a major town, what happens in the average town and city in the United States going offline even for a week?
0: The solar flares are given certain numbers. What do you think the Carrington event would have been?
1: 11 on a scale of 10.
0: Wow. Huge.
1: That was 150, well, now 160 years ago. We've had some, shall we say, a level 5 or a level 6 For example, Quebec back in the late 1990s, where parts of Quebec were blown offline for several days. But, oh, that's Quebec. Doesn't affect the United States. That's how we think about it. A Carrington-level event, it would take us years to recover from it.
0: Can you see a CME with a telescope?
1: Nope. You can if you're into observing the sun and not going blind doing it. Yeah, you're seeing all the time solar storms erupting off the surface of the sun. But they're always like aimed in different directions. We're talking about one aimed like a high power rifle straight at the United States. We would have maybe a brief warning, 12 to 24 hours, that something bad was going to happen and to try and do things to ameliorate this, but then it's all over.
0: How did those people in the 1850s know what this was?
1: The vast majority, of course, did not. It was just mysterious. Suddenly, you know, the batteries on the telegraphy system blew up. Well, heck, we'll replace that. It was realized by the solar astronomer, Carrington. He saw the storm on the surface of the sun, and then 2 days later, it blew out parts of the grid in London and elsewhere. He put it together, thus it would finally be named the Carrington event. But 95% of the American public would not even think about seeing it until suddenly they're getting warnings, hey, something bad is about to happen. Power your grid down and hope for the best.
0: I was in a store years ago, Bill, I've mentioned this story before, where the power had gone out in that store, and they were trying to do things manually, and the cashiers could not do arithmetic.
1: And can you imagine that now? I mean, for example, George, it was about a month ago. I always like to give $2 bills sometimes, you know, for tips and all that. I bought something in a store, just a convenience store. I handed a $2 bill, and the person stared at the bill, and then accused me of trying to pass funny money, you know. I said, no, this is real money. Wouldn't take it. I had to pass, you know, find a couple of dollar bills and use that. So take that across the board. The average employee at stores, large and small, could not do manual if their life depended on it.
0: We're going to take calls next hour with Bill Forstchen for the entire hour. His website is linked up at coasttocoastam.com. Where do we get your books, Bill?
1: Well, as I used to say, in better bookstores everywhere. I always recommend at Amazon or Barnes & Noble or any bookstore will have it. And with the movie coming out shortly, there's going to be a re-release of the book with some publicity. So it'll be very easy to get a book again. I'm really thrilled that this is happening. After 20 years, the book is still selling. I wanted the idea to get out, and it is getting out.
0: Do you think the movie will spearhead a drive to get this fixed?
1: That is my sacred prayer. When I first started talking to the producers and the director of my movie a year and a half ago, I kept emphasizing I want an accurate portrayal because Hollywood consistently gets it wrong. In this case, they're doing the right thing. They're really doing the portrayal of what happens with an EMP. So I'm glad finally the notice is getting out. A book, you could sell 100,000 books and it's considered successful. A movie, 10 million people might watch it over a weekend. That's going to be the difference.
0: Especially when it eventually gets to Amazon Prime or Netflix.
1: Absolutely, yes. But, you know, think about it, that a movie that portrays it wrong, it really does affect how the public sees EMP. Most people see EMP in the wrong light. This movie will show it's a long-term effect. It's a military EMP that strikes our country, and boom, the grid is offline, and chaos follows. Literally within hours, chaos would follow after a major electromagnetic pulse attack.
0: Are you more concerned about a CME from the sun or an EMP from a rogue nation?
1: You know, George, both. Both of them keep me awake at night. But the thing of it is, we cannot influence in any way whatsoever a solar storm erupting and hitting us. At least with a military strike, we can communicate, and our current president has done this very effectively with North Korea and, of course, Iran. Don't even think about it. But, George, in the long term, sooner or later, somebody's going to do it. Some rogue nation or third world player will put a nuclear weapon over the United States and detonate it. It's inevitable. It might be tomorrow. It might be 20 years from now. But sooner or later, it will happen.
0: Well, I think that was a concern that Iran would probably do that if they got their nukes.
1: Absolutely, yes. When our president started that whole thing back in February, I was like, thank you, Lord, because they were looking at them having the nuclear weapon within a month. And commentators were going, oh, my gosh, they could hit San Francisco or San Diego or something. And I was going, you idiots. It would be a nationwide event from just one weapon 200 miles up.
0: When we come back in a moment with Bill Forstin, we'll open up the phone lines and take your calls. Let's get your thoughts on EMPs or coronal mass ejections, or tell us what it was like for you to be in a powerless situation.
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10: A new round of attacks. I'm Sue Guzman, Fox News. CENTCOM announcing that their latest round of strikes against Iran is complete. Fox's Kevin Cork with the latest from Washington.
11: Those attacks hitting the IRGC's air defense sites, radar systems, and maritime assets near the Strait of Hormuz. President Trump on Truth Social asking, when are the Iranian people going to rise up and fight? He also said he isn't trying to force Tehran back to the bargaining table, saying the U.S. has almost total control of the Strait of Hormuz as Iran's economy totally collapses. Now, for its part, the regime continues to fire indiscriminately across the region. Jordan says it downed 10 of 13 ballistic missiles, while Bahrain and Kuwait report intercepting Iranian drones. The escalation comes as U.S. sanctions deepen Iran's financial crisis.
10: President Trump says all American personnel are accounted for, and he claims the U.S. has almost total control of the Strait of Hormuz. Utah judge ruling the case against Tyler Robinson, who's charged with murdering Turning Point USA founder Charlie Kirk, will head to trial now. Fox's Garrett Tenney with more.
12: This was a win across the board for prosecutors. Judge Tony Graff ruled that there is enough evidence for Tyler Robinson to go to trial, to face all seven charges against him, including aggravated murder, and importantly, that he will be eligible for the death penalty. In Utah, capital punishment is only an option if there are aggravating factors in a murder charge. And in this case, prosecutors argued Robinson put other people's lives at risk when he shot Charlie Kirk. The judge agreed with those arguments and noted how multiple people were standing near Kirk when he was shot.
10: An 80-year-old U.S. Senator Ed Markey has now secured the Democratic nomination in the Massachusetts Senate primary, defeating challenger U.S. Representative Seth Moulton. Moulton had argued it was time for a generational change, but Markey says it was Moulton who was out of touch with the voters. 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
10: Jury deliberations heading into a fifth day Wednesday after the panel was unable to reach a verdict Tuesday in the murder trial of Lindsay Clancy. More from Fox's Colonel Scott.
9: The nine women and three men deciding the fate of Lindsay Clancy at one point Tuesday told Judge William Sullivan they could not agree on the Massachusetts mom's level of guilt. The 12 who are deliberating can find Clancy guilty of either first or second degree murder or manslaughter, all of which would mean prison time. The other option is finding her not criminally responsible, which would extend her time at a state mental health facility. The door is now open for a hung jury, which could mean a new trial with a new jury. The judge urged the jury to continue its discussion, which resumes Wednesday. Grinnell Scott, Fox News.
10: The FBI releasing video from its investigation into former Congressman Eric Swalwell, who's facing sexual assault allegations. More from Fox's Christina Coleman.
15: New footage shows Swalwell being surrounded by FBI agents at the San Francisco airport on August 15th. He was not detained and he cooperated with authorities. Agents seized his cell phone, his MacBook Pro, and other electronics. He was dressed in a black sweatshirt and hat at the time. The former congressman's look sparked quick reaction and some jokes online, with a few folks comparing his outfit to something rapper Eminem would wear. The FBI also raided his home in Washington, D.C. and seized other potential evidence a day after FBI agents surrounded him at the airport.
10: Swalwell resigned from Congress and dropped his bid for California governor in April. Oil giant Chevron is expected to soon announce that it will be expanding operations in Venezuela. Energy Secretary Chris Wright expected to visit Venezuela Wednesday and make that announcement official. Chevron, the second largest U.S. oil company and the only one with a major presence in Venezuela. I'm Sue Guzman. This is Fox News.
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2: September already. Wow. What a fast year. We're taking calls this hour with Bill Forstchen right here on Coast to Coast as we talk about CMEs, coronal mass ejections, and also EMPs, electronic magnetic projections, and EMPs dangerous from other countries. We'll be back in a moment with your calls on Coast to Coast AM. 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

0: Welcome back, George Norrie, along with Bill Forstchen. Bill, with the electromagnetic pulse, the EMPs, how high up in the atmosphere does a nuke need to explode?
1: The optimum height is about 200 miles up.
0: Is that considered very high?
1: No. What happens is if an atomic weapon is detonated at sea level, the atmosphere is very thick. In other words, the molecules are very close together. 200 miles up, 99.9% of the atmosphere is below us, and the wide spacing of the electrons makes a big difference and enables the attack to multiply in effect, really, and then cascade down to the Earth's surface at the speed of light and blows the grid. It's kind of a little bit wild physics, but it works.
0: I want to publicly thank you for your efforts, Bill.
1: You know, again, I look back to our lost mentor. I just simply wrote about what people have been writing about for 20 years, but they were writing about it in government reports. Nobody reads government reports. I'm a novelist. I put it into a novel to make it a doable, realistic story that would catch people and then get the lesson across. When I watch the movie now, I've seen the rough draft. A movie like that dramatizes it and hits home. And in fact, there's one scene there I actually cried, even though I wrote the darn thing. It can move you.
0: Did you like the movie? Do you think it matched your book?
1: You know, initially I did not. The first draft of the movie, I was rather disappointed, to say the least. But they kept emphasizing to me, Bill, this is a rough draft. They took a lot of points that I was raising and repaired it. I'm very, very pleased with it now. I think it's a very good, realistic story. And I just want to add, while we're on the line, that I'm hoping you could be free on September 30th to join us in New York for the premiere of the movie.
0: That's midweek. I'm not sure I can get out there, but maybe I could join you with Zoom later on or something.
1: I would really love that, George, because you're the one that publicized it. I wrote the book, and it was only out for several weeks when you called me up, and you reached your listeners, and the listeners have been sort of like the phalanx, the cadre that keep moving this story into a broader audience. So without you and your listeners, it never would have hit as it did.
0: Let's go to the phones. Randy's with us in Pearland, Texas. Welcome to the program. Hi, Randy.
2: Hi, Randy. Hey, how are you doing? I appreciate
0: Good.
2: You taking my phone call.
0: Thank you,
2: George,
0: sir.
2: George and Bill. I got some questions for you about the EMP stuff. How is that going to affect the houses?
0: It doesn't do anything physically to a house, does it, Bill?
1: No, it does not. It's the wiring. And it's the wiring to your house that will be the most affected. Those long, hundreds of yards long for each relay in our power grid, you know, in the high tension line, they're the ones that are very vulnerable and, in fact, would literally melt off the pylons and the grid's gone. So it doesn't, and it matters, doesn't for you matter whether it's your house or it's the power lines 10 miles away. When they're down, you're offline. That's the end of it.
0: What's your other question, Randy?
2: The electronic vehicles and also the high-tension wires.
1: The high-tension wires are what I worry about the most. You know, if you've ever stopped beneath one of these high-tension lines, you can actually hear it humming. You know, it's the power grid running at full max. Put an overload on top of that, it goes offline. Now, for cars, the standard answer I give is any car made before 1965 doesn't have the delicate electronic components in it, good chance it's going to survive. But let's put it this way. If only 10% of our automobiles go offline and it's 5 o'clock in the afternoon on an interstate highway, what happens to the other 90%? They're stuck. It's just one massive power failure.
0: Can there be fires associated with this, Bill?
1: Perhaps. If the overload is significant enough. as in 1859 with the Carrington event, power systems for the telegraphy lines literally were catching on fire.
0: And we've seen what has happened with some power lines in the woods. They've caused forest fires.
1: Absolutely, yes. And I remember shortly after the book came out, I was at a conference where they were showing us what happens in high tension lines. Hit with an EMP, the high tension lines literally

0: America. I'm praying that in the time left in the Trump administration, that we're finally going to be getting infrastructure security along with ballistic missile protection to ensure that we're still a nation in the year 2030.
1: We're chatting with Bill Forstchen about protecting our power grid. We're taking your calls. We'll go to Michael in Boulder, Colorado on the wildcard line. Hi, Michael.
0: Hey, Michael.
2: Good evening. Good evening, Bill. Good evening, George. Hello, everyone. Hey, I've always wondered this. This is not going to solve all the problems, but I think it, how come we don't put these high tension wires underground?
1: That's too smart.
0: You're too smart. Exactly, George. You got the answer. I'm actually chuckling. And it costs a lot more. Well, gee, if it costs a lot more, we're not going to do it. But take a look at New York City. You don't see telegraphy poles and high-tension lines crisscrossing. They buried their grid over 100 years ago and buried well enough with some shielding it's going to survive. But that requires advanced thinking and some intelligence. Hasn't happened yet. Around 99.9% of the country.
1: Are there some areas, Bill, with an EMP or CME that would be exempt from Power 5 failures?
0: EMP functions, the closer you are to the poles and the magnetosphere there, the more intense the explosion. But in a large CME, well, another way to look at it is, if you can have seen the northern lights and some of the solar storms in the last year, you're in an area that could be vulnerable. Northern lights, in fact, are one of the byproducts of a CME, but rather weak. A full-blown CME, northern lights would be so intense, it would be almost like daylight. So the further south you are, the less probability of damage until you get to about 10 to 15 degrees north or south longitude and latitude, and then the effect is not as great.
1: Let's go to first-time caller Max in Los Angeles. Hello, Max.
3: Hi, how are you? I have a couple of questions. This is a very fascinating topic that has always interested me.
1: Sure.
3: I wanted to know if something like the Carrington event that happened a long time ago were to happen today, how would that affect us? And also a follow-up question, since everybody is mostly using digital currency, how would we function?
1: Well, that's two good questions, Bill.
0: I'm glad you asked. I don't mean to chuckle, but yeah, a major EMP could very well blow off your investment, and because you're staring at a blank screen because your computers are no longer running.
1: Goodbye, crypto. Goodbye, crypto, right?
0: Yes, exactly. Like that guy who, remember a couple years back, he put his code into his hard drive, and then the computer got thrown out, and he's been mining a garbage dump for like 2 years to try and find the remnants of his computer to recover the number. So, yeah, crypto, goodbye. Carrington event, you can look it up. Actually, I'd say one of the best bets is simply to look up the Carrington event on Wikipedia or any number of sources. There's a lot written on it. A great book, a really good book, is called The Sun Kings, S-U-N Kings, about the early solar astronomers and the one who recognized the solar storm, that was Carrington, which then triggered the power grid in New England and in London.
1: Would we get any advance notice of a CME?
0: I don't know. I would assume, yes, that in the hours before CME, your solar weather stations, for example, spaceweather.com, all one word, they're going to be putting up notices. I would like to think that there would be widespread notices. Everybody power off and hunker down, disconnect all your plugs and everything else, and see if that helps. That would help us a lot, in fact, if this was done nationwide. But there would also be a panic. Can you imagine? There's being told power grid is going to be offline. What would the bad guys be doing in those last hours?

0: Everything nefarious they could do.
1: Yes. Yes. It would be a great shopping day. Yes.
0: Let's go to Janice in Kansas City, Missouri, east of the Rockies. Hi, Janice.
1: Hi, Janice.
2: And thank you for taking my call. I like your music a lot. And I wanted to ask, why didn't the government think about all of this before they started putting out the electric vehicles? Because if those electric vehicles stop, there's going to be either thousands or millions of people that are going to die.
1: Again, thank you, Janice. You said it exactly. One of the people that's a visitor with George comments that the government is never all that smart. They just don't think about it. It's an expectation of normalcy. And if let's say a representative stood up tomorrow and said, I think this is the issue, blah, blah, blah, blah, blah. How many congressmen would go, oh, man, that's science fiction stuff? So educating people as to the reality is going to be everything. I'm hoping my movie does its part to educate the public. It's real. It has to be dealt with, both EMP and CMA.
0: And what bothers me about the EMP bill is the notification of who sent it, because if it's launched from a ship, we may never know who sent it.
1: Exactly. In fact, I have that in my novel. They used to say, at the very end, they're talking about, was it North Korea? Yeah, we think so. But it could have been a rogue player. And yes, you're absolutely right. Load a basic rocket onto a container ship, pop it out, shoot it. In fact, they could even blow up their container ship later, shouting Allahu Akbar, and we would never know who did it.
0: Now, I'll meet you for the Oscars in Los Angeles when your film gets nominated.
1: Well, in fact, the L.A. Premiere of the film will be early next year.
0: And maybe I'll be out there at that time.
1: I would really appreciate having you there, because you're the guy more than any other that's helped promote this film and the book.
0: George in Sacramento is with us. Welcome to the program, George.
3: Analog, digital. Which one would survive an EMP and even a solar flare? Our church, we saw this decades ago and loaded up on a bunch of, analog CB radios, ham. Everybody's got their ham radio license. How do you think an analog system would hold up with solar panels, backup batteries, inverters versus digital equipment?
0: I would think, Bill, everything would get blasted away.
1: Everything gets blasted away, but if you happen to Faraday cage some key components, then it's protected. Look up Faraday cage. Explains how it works. In fact, every home in America already has one. Take a look at the wire meshing inside your cooking system. You know, the microwave oven is a Faraday cage. Doing that on a larger scale could be a big difference.
0: Big time. Gordon, Plant City, Florida. Hey, Gordy, go ahead.
4: Hey, Bill, long time no see. This is Gordon Watson, Florida, a friend of Glenn Rhodes and the late Dr. Peter Pry. We talked on the phone when I called in the coast a long time ago. It was a long call. I sent your president at Montreat College a copy of my Carrington paper, and I wanted to first find out if you got it, because it was real hard to get it through because of all the security. And then I have some questions I would like to comment about my paper, because my paper projects the probability of estimation of a Carrington event. And anyone that wants a copy of my paper can go to Google and just Google solar flare paper Gordon Wayne Watts. You don't need my website. I don't want to talk about my website. I don't want to have an ego or anything. The big people, Google Gemini, knows about it, and the Google AI has very good things to say about solar flare paper Gordon Wayne Watts. So here's the problem that I have. The government's not going to do anything. And right. Peter Pry really did have a good heart, but the government's not going to do anything. My paper has off-grid preparation stuff in it, in addition to the projection about when the field is going to collapse, when we're going to have the next Carrington event. And the off-grid preparation in my paper and the historical record is probably more useful. First off, did you get a copy of my paper? And secondly, could we discuss some solutions about it?
1: I'd have to ask, how long ago did you send it? I don't have recollection of it, but I get a ton of various mail and such, so I'll go back and check to see if anything is there.
0: And what was your other question, Gordy?
4: Well, here's the thing. I wanted to find out, since he didn't get it, would it be all right for me to explain how you can just Google it? Because it's easy to find. And since the government's not going to protect us, could you Google my paper and download it? Gemini, the Google AI, has very good things to say about it. And take a look at the off-grid preparation section of the probability estimation of a catastrophic character event by Gordon Wayne Watts. In other words, yeah. And if you could Google solar flare paper Gordon Wayne Watts and just get a copy and then just use the stuff in it, you won't have to credit me. But I just want to find out what we can do together to prepare for off-grid survival, because the government's not going to save us. They're not going to come.
0: Well, who knows? Go ahead, Bill. You can track it down that way. We'll be back in a moment to take final calls with Bill Forstchen in just a moment on Coast to Coast AM.
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1: 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And if you're in Canada, every Canadian should be a member. There are no tariffs involved, so take advantage of that. And here's something for you men and women to build up your testosterone.
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0: And welcome back, George Norrie, along with Bill Forstchen. Bill, how excited were you when you got that call that they were going to turn your book into a movie?
1: I still don't believe it in a way. It is almost like living in a dream. Because I think every author has that wish. Yeah, I wish they could make a movie out of my book. My case, they really did it. It's amazing to me.
0: How did that call come?
1: I've been talking with my agent for years on this. We got real close a couple of times, but you know how that is, George.
0: Sure.
1: It's not done until it's really done. And he called one day and he said, "We are definitely." I said, "Yeah, right." Well, some months later, a check arrived in the mail, and then I knew this thing is real.
0: Good for you. Let's take some final calls. Michael in Pendleton, Oregon is with us. Michael, go ahead.
2: George, good to talk to you and your great guest, Bill. Greetings from the Roundup City here, which starts in a couple weeks. Just a couple quick examples of the effects of a power outage. One personally, I was doing laundry at the laundromat about a month ago. Someone hit some power poles. The power went out. Luckily, I had my clothes in the dryer when I went to get a pop. When I came back, my clothes were all dry. But another poor fella came in. His clothes were still in the washing machine. They were all wet. He had to pull them out, put them in bags. I felt very bad for him. Another bigger example, I have several friends in the Ukraine. And as we hear in the news, they're being bombed all the time yeah. by Russia. And they have on and off. My poor friends over there go through misery. No power. No cooling in the summer. No heating in the wintertime. No light. They can't cook hot food, take a hot shower, and they fix the facilities, but then they get bombed again. I feel, you know, and I pray for them every day, but I feel so bad what they're going through in the Ukraine.
1: Well, yeah, we here in Western North Carolina, it's been almost 2 years now, we were out of power for 3 weeks. So,
0: What is your estimate, Bill, on deaths if the power stays out for a long time?
1: According to Peter Pry and his studies and lots of others, 80 to 90% of all Americans will be dead a year after a major event.
0: 80 to 90%?
1: 80 to 90%. Peter Pry used to talk about that would be like America getting thrown back 100 years. And I disagreed with him, and he finally agreed with me. No, it would be like we were stepping backwards 1,000 years.
0: You'd get no water service. Nothing would work.
1: Right. Okay. Real quick rundown. No water service. Food distribution, 15 to 25 days max. Transportation gone. Medical facilities. What happens there? All this Maslow's hierarchy of needs, in a way, just were wiped out. And people will start dying in large numbers.
0: ATMs, non-existent.
1: I remember one interview, the guy asked me, "What about the IRS?" And I thought, that's kind of interesting. But even that would be damaged by it.
0: The world would change, to be sure. Let's go to Jim in Newark, Delaware. Welcome to the program. Hi, Jim.
3: Hey, George. Hey, hooray for the Amish where I live, not far from me. You can strengthen your grid all you want. They don't need your electric. You know that. Anyway, the thing is, though, I was told by a guy on a mobile web before the internet was on your phone. He said it takes more than one nuclear bomb to go over in the United States to shut the grid down across the whole 48. Plus, how about the radiation from it? The blast don't get you, the radiation will.
0: That's a good point. What about that, Bill?
1: Okay. Gentleman is right that the optimum scenario would be three weapons, Western, Central, and Eastern United States. No radiation because it's blown 200 miles out in space. Therefore, it's not going to affect us at all. We might see a pop of light in the sky, but that's it.
0: Unbelievable. Next up, Joe in Boston. Welcome to the show. Hi, Joe.
4: Thank you for taking my call. I love Gene. I want to thank all the Coast listeners and Bill about my cancer in my heart and still having difficulties. Bill, I have three questions that I'll listen. And John Potter, I want to thank him, Ruthie, and all these, and Mike the Millennial. One, I'm blind. I'd like to get a copy of your DVD, but your website is screwed up. Gina looked at it. We can't contact you by phone or anything. Second, is there any protection for this EMP, and maybe it'll teach us a lesson if it happens. And when you lost your power, do you have a generator and stuff like that? Because if this happens, which it could, the Russians could do it, we're going to be sent back, and the world's going to have to start all over, and it'll be a tragic. And I wish we could contact you, but I'll listen off the air. Thank you very much.
0: Well, a generator won't work, Bill, because that runs on natural gas, and there's no way it'll pump.
1: The big pitfall. You can have a nice generator, but even to keep you running for 1 month, anywhere from 300 to 500 gallons of natural gas or propane. So sooner or later, that's going to be without power. Yes, my website is messed up. We're rewriting this right now, and in a couple of days, we'll be back online.
0: All right, great. We'll have ways to contact you and stuff like that.
1: Through Montreat College at any time.
0: Next up, let's go to Frank in San Francisco. Is he ready? No, he's not, but Taxi Steve is in New York. Hey, Steve, go ahead.
5: Hey, Uncle George. Hey, real quick note. I was looking at the internet, and I'm known in the area as Taxi Steve. And I saw I saw Taxi Steve, and they were commenting on my being on Coast to Coast.
0: I love that.
5: About 100,000 years ago, we had the Clovis people. We had large animals like large sloths, large bears, camels, horses, all sorts of large animals across the North America. And all of a sudden, they were all gone. I heard a documentary saying that they found that they were fried out, that possibly it was CME. Now, all these civilizations that we find, like Göbekli Tepe and Egypt, they mm-hmm. may have risen to somewhat a technological race. Could it be that we have been hit by more than just one CME?
0: Oh, I'm sure over the years, Bill, we've been hit by many, don't you think?
1: Yes. It's rather a common occurrence. Anytime anyone in the mid-latitudes north in the United States, you see a, northern lights, that's really a physical manifestation of a CME, but not dangerous enough to hit our power grid. The big ones like the Carrington event, we're not sure of the frequency. Even once in 150 years would be too much because we wouldn't be ready for it.
0: Next up, Mike in Milwaukee on the wild card line. Hi, Michael. Go ahead.
6: Hey, gentlemen. How are you doing this evening?
0: Good, Mike. Thank you.
6: I was wondering about, Air Force One, government buildings, Pentagon. Are they protected at all?
1: Yes. Supposedly, yes. I can remember about 15 years back, I was sitting with a bunch of tech heads who were in the government. I asked some of those questions. Several times they said, yeah, they're protected. But in general, we're not sure. We really are not sure. You know, for instance, this recent gift of a new Air Force One, they're going to have to upgrade that system big time. It's not well protected as far as we know. Again, gray area, I can't answer directly, but I'm assuming we need to do better work on any of these systems.
0: Well, the Pentagon surely wasn't protected during 9/11, was it?
1: It was not. And, gosh, it's hard to believe it'll be 25 years next week.
0: Yeah, it really is. First-time caller Bruce in Albuquerque, New Mexico is with us. Go ahead, Bruce.
7: Hey, what's up, you guys? long time. So anyways, we did EMP pulse modeling here at Sandia Labs in the late 80s, and then mm-hmm. I got on with Motorola and Intel, and then, but anyways, so like they had the trestle out there, and they would put an F-16 and F-15s, and they would pulse them, and so all those weapon systems are hardened, you know, so they won't fall out of the sky. You know, but so I was going to say, you can look up hemp, and this has really been a concern of mine, because hemp is super dangerous, right? High altitude electromagnetic pulse, and then so they detonate it, and it's like, just close to that. It's 30 kilometers to 4,000 kilometers. It's got to be high altitude. So anyways, for everybody, I know you guys went over this, but with chips, like when we were dealing with chips at Digital and Motorola, you always have to be grounded, right? Because if you electrostatic discharge, it'll fry the chip. So that's what's going to happen on an EMP. It'll every chip will fry. And then, like he's talking about, the infrastructure will go down. And on the hemp on Google, and it is, they said anywhere from 70 to 90% casualty rate. Now, there's another thing, and I'll get off. The spaceweather.com, it's NOAA, and they have all kinds of physics stuff and coronal mass ejections and the northern lights and, you know, X-ray flux and proton flux. So the utilities watch this stuff, right? And, oh, there's another thing, too, that when the satellites, when they see a solar flare, they'll close, they have these little louvers, and they shield the satellites against, you know, that a big pulse coming towards them. So they put these louvers down, and you'll see on space weather that, and then they'll say warnings about all this stuff. So the utilities watch that stuff. I guess that's about it, but it's fascinating. If you dial up space weather and it's got the pictures of the sun, you know, it's green and blue and all these. So, but I know the utilities, they, but you know, there's all different utilities, right? That's another problem that we have. They're all localized. And then so a lot of PNM here, I've talked to them before. And what they say is they, if there's a bad pulse, they can see it, not a weapons pulse, but a sun pulse, that they can disconnect. They just disconnect the long lines to their transformers and their switch stations, and then they ground out the charge, and then they go back in. So, and there's different stuff. I was just Googling and listening to you guys, and there's a lot of utilities are working on different kinds of scientific stuff, switches and things that dissipate the charges. But like, you know, like he's talking about, they've gone after this a couple times. They've had Congress meetings and stuff, and they were going to go after what I remember when you guys were talking about 8 years ago. And then I don't know what happened, man. They just blew it off again. But
0: they're always doing that. Bill, get your reaction. We only got a minute left.
1: Gentlemen, really hit it. I've been at Sandy's lab, saw the facilities there. Yeah, you're definitely right on many of your points.
0: Bill Forsten, keep doing what you're doing, my friend. You're a public hero.
1: Well, George, you made it happen more than anyone else. My thanks to you.
0: Keep doing what you're doing. Good luck with the movie. And you recognize Peter Pry, my friend. Thank you. Bill Forsten. Up next, we're going to talk about the occult and some magic on Coast to Coast. So make sure you're part of the program. And Bill's website is linked up at coasttocoastam.com. And get a chance to see his movie when it comes out, however venue it might be.
8: To find out where George Norrie's speaking, go to the coasttocoastam.com website, scroll down to the bottom, and click George's calendar.

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13: New strikes. I'm Ted Lindner, Fox News. The U.S. military carrying out a new round of strikes against Iran. Fox's Jared Halpern's got the details.
14: Targets near the Strait of Hormuz were hit by U.S. airstrikes, the second round of attacks since this weekend. President Trump says the strikes are in response to Iran attempting to drop mines in the Strait of Hormuz and launching 8 missiles at a U.S. base in Jordan. In a social media post, the president says if Iran retaliates for the very justified attack, they will be hit again at a much harder and higher level. He also warns the biggest attack of them all is waiting in the wings, and when it's over, there will be very little left of the Islamic Republic of Iran. The trading of strikes this week ended a weeks-long lull in military operations. The Trump administration has focused on new economic pressure against Iran. At the White House, Jared Halpern, Fox News.
13: Tyler Robinson will stand trial in Charlie Kirk's killing and face the possibility of the death penalty.
15: Utah District Judge Tony Graff, siding with prosecutors who argued there was a mountain of evidence that Tyler Robinson fatally shot Charlie Kirk last September.
16: The state's evidence of identity is substantial, combining forensic DNA matching with statements attributed to defendant admitting responsibility for the shooting.
15: Ruling the 23-year-old will stand trial. Robinson pleading not guilty to all 7 charges, including aggravated murder, a charge that makes him eligible for the death penalty. Prosecutors argued Robinson created a great risk of death for others when shooting Kirk, who was speaking at Utah Valley University. The defense argued there was no evidence anyone else's life was threatened. Kristen Goodwin, Fox News.
13: In a statement on the judge's ruling, Kirk's family saying they are united in their love for Charlie and the commitment to the pursuit of justice. And Senator Ed Markey of Massachusetts securing the Democratic nomination in his bid for a third term in office Tuesday, fighting off a challenger who argued that it was time for a generational change. The 80-year-old Markey defeated Seth Moulton. 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
13: The jury is deadlocked in the trial of Lindsay Clancy, the Massachusetts mom who killed her three children and attempted to end her own life.
12: After 23 hours of deliberations over 4 days, there is still no verdict. In fact, we know this jury is at an impasse. The jury of nine women and three men sending a note to the judge telling him they cannot reach a unanimous decision. The judge ordering them to keep trying. Under Massachusetts law, a judge decides when a jury has done a, quote, due and thorough deliberation on a case. The law allows the judge to send a deadlocked jury back twice under that standard. The judge has the option to use what's called a Toohey-Rodriguez charge. It's a final jury instruction that asks the jury to give the case one more hard look to reexamine their views. If the jury comes back deadlocked after that, it's a mistrial.
13: Fox's Brian Yenis. One state trying to sort out new ways to help victims of wildfires, but the question about who should actually pay for it remains unanswered.
18: Lawmakers in California are expected to vote on a bill aimed at supporting wildfire survivors. This after rejecting a proposal by Governor Gavin Newsom that would have limited electric companies' financial liability for fires sparked by their equipment. The governor says the last-minute compromise he made with lawmakers will have some benefits for wildfire survivors, like getting paid faster, but it fails to make necessary reforms to tackle the question of who covers the cost of fires ignited by utility equipment. Southern California Edison is facing claims from a 2025 fire outside Los Angeles that killed 19 people. John Saucier, Fox News.
13: And a man convicted of killing a teenage girl who rejected his romantic advances and wounding two of her friends has been put to death in the state of Florida. 74-year-old Harold Gene Lucas declared dead following a three-drug injection on Tuesday. It's the 14th execution in Florida this year, the first of three executions planned for the month of September in the Sunshine State. I'm Ted Lindner. This is Fox News.
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1: Up next, Salvatore Santoro back with us as we talk about magic and witchcraft in just a moment on Coast to Coast AM. 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

0: And welcome back to Coast to Coast. George Norrie with you. Salvatore Santoro back with us as the co-owner of The Crooked Path, the leading traditional witchcraft store in Los Angeles. Sal has practiced various occult philosophies, giving him the ability to combine structures and systems cohesively for practical ritual magic. His website is linked up at coasttocoastam.com. And here he is on Coast to Coast. Sal, how you been?
1: Good to talk to you, sir. How are you?
0: It's good talking to you too, my friend. What's new with you?
1: Not much. I mean, it's been a couple of years since we've talked. Just, I had a 62nd birthday last week. So I broke the 60s. That's kind of cool.
0: Congratulations.
1: I know. We just got back from Greece. I was just in Greece for 15 days with my wife and her family, my in-laws. So we were in Crete and went there and visited. So just coming off the summertime, you know.
0: How many years have you been practicing witchcraft now?
1: Unofficially, without baptismals and being connected to specific systems, I started in 71 when I was a child. So that would have been 64, 74. I was very young. I found it at like 8 or 9 years old. So it must have been not 71. But, what started me off was, Mastering Witchcraft by Paul Hewson, which was a book that was in paperback bookstores back in the day when we had such a thing. And, yeah. It was just a traditional primer of, kind of some neo-pagan construct, some, Wicca, a little bit of, Keys of Solomon, and it touched on more what we call tradcraft or traditional witchcraft.
0: What did your parents think about your involvement in witchcraft and magic?
1: Well, you know, I think it was a laugh off. I was obviously it was a technically before they had the term, I was kind of a special needs kid, you know, in the 70s. And but so my parents always gave me room to breathe, you know, wanted me to explore. I mean, I grew up in a really great home. My father was a World War II vet. He was in the 8th Air Corps. My mother, you know, my mom was 2 years younger than him. They both died in 23, actually, 2023, one at 98 and one at 100. So I was raised, you know, by an older family. I was raised on big bands and Tommy Dorsey and stuff like that. But my parents, my father was Italian American and, by first generation, and he was Catholic. And I found Catholicism and studied it for a while. So they didn't frown on it. I mean, I wasn't brandishing the book around everywhere, but I mean, I would talk openly about it with my mom more than my dad.
0: Did you cast spells on kids when you were a little guy?
1: No, I wasn't like, it really wasn't like that. It was never the means to an end was not just doing evasive work on individuals or people as much as it was like just at that juncture in my small mind, you know, I was just, it was taboo. It was obviously the 70s. We know what the 70s were like, right? And finding a book like that in there was pretty intense. And the thing about it, there was a small shock and awe that was attached to the book. And when I think about it now, it's kind of tongue in cheek. But as a child in the 70s reading it, it scared the hell out of me. And it was when you opened the book, the first three pages, it had you say the Lord's Prayer backwards.
0: Oh, jeez.
1: I know. And it scared me as a kid. You know, the whole, you know, psychodrama of it all. And I never could actually figure out how to say it backwards. I was dyslexic, so it didn't work out for me. You'd think it would, but it didn't. But you know, it just gave me more knowledge. And like, I wasn't like reading the book, you know, cover to cover to ear to ear. I couldn't memorize it back then, but it was something to have. And then that'd be like 70s. So probably about 1981, about 9 years later, as I got older, my first best friend introduced me to 777 by Aleister Crowley. And, you know, that was at that time, I was like almost 18 years old. And we were trying to do the basic rituals in that book. They never actually worked out. But those were my starting points. And then I came to California and then I found groups and that's where it started really to kick in.
0: Was there ever a point where you did not practice witchcraft or magic?
1: Oh, absolutely. I mean, it's not like something that is like staunch every day. You know what I mean? You're going to go through uprises and falls. You know, it's just like when you're a young kid exploring guitar, you know, or a band or learning an instrument. You know, you think you're going to be into it 24/7, but after 3 months, it wanes, you know, and then it comes back up again. So, you know, it moved in and out of my life. But as I grew into a young adult, it definitely became more of a philosophy. And I understood it more.
0: How do you distinguish, Sal, the difference between witchcraft and magic? Or is there a difference?
1: That is a great question, George. So let's look at the word witchcraft first. When we talk about witchcraft, usually, generally, this word is utilized, and it was utilized in pop culture coming through from even before World War II, right? Once The Wizard of Oz came out, witchcraft became in pop culture. Okay. That was its first like open door on a large scale. By post-war America and post-war Britain, there was a man named Gerald Wiseau Gardner who developed a system working with the old gods of Europe and the wheel of the year, which is the changing of the seasons. And he built a system called Wicca off of that construct. And he said in his book, witches were people that worked with the old religions and worked with the old wheel of the year. And sometimes they practiced ritual, just magic and spell work. Other times they

0: studied that a lot. And first and foremost, you know, the majority of those people that were killed, women and men, girls as well, young women, were killed. A lot of it was done in Danvers, not actually in Salem, like they call it. But a lot of that, as we know, was really not about witchcraft. It was about land rights and, you know, inner politics of the town and taking what they needed. And they used that as a scapegoat to get rid of the people.
1: And it worked for them, didn't it?
0: And it absolutely did. You know, that's how things work. They pushed their agendas, you know, that way by blaming it on an act of devilry.
1: Sally, you do a lot of work with what is called planetary magic. What is that?
0: Yes. Planetary magic is like kind of like my pocket in the world of the occult. Planetary magic sometimes can be connected to another term, which is Ptolemaic scale. Ptolemy was a Greek philosopher that believed that the seven heavenly bodies that were above us were represented by the old gods, or some of the old gods, depending on the pantheon. And every one of them represented a certain energy. And every one of them also had governance over the flora and the fauna on the earth, on the microcosm. So certain plants, certain animals would be identified with the energies of certain planets. The seven heavenly bodies were the seven ancient planets. And the seven ancient planets is where we get the 7 days in our week. So if you know French, you'll know Tuesday is Mars Day. Okay. And it goes through Moon Day, Mars Day, Mercury Day, Jupiter Day, Friday, Saturday, Sunday. But what happened was when Christianity came into development, they moved them around. So what you'll find out is the planets move. We all know this. It's basic science that certain planets are further out, so they appear to be moving slower than the ones that are closer to us, right? To the ancients, they believed that the sun and the moon were planets. They weren't a satellite and gas back then. They were the heavenly bodies. And La Luna was the moon, right? That would be the one that was closest to us. And then the sun was also the furthest out. And then the succession of the planets move in the way of the speed of them moving out in space. So this is how we get what's called planetary time, or the time through the Chaldean order. The Chaldean oracles devised their timing system around the movement of those planets individually, changing the days. So in antiquity, a day would start and end with the sun cracking the horizon line. Okay. And so during that entire time, went from sun up to sun up, the seven planets would move in repetition in the same order every day. So you could see the planetary hour of any of the following planets of the seven at three different times within the day, give or take. And these were times when the planets are strongest. So when you take that system and you find the sequence that matches the planets for specific work that we do, we utilize components like colors, herbs that match the flora and the fauna that we were discussing, herbs that match the planet. And we use them for sympathetic magic, or objects that we will move around down in front. So we can then take this in and move it up into the subconscious mind. The subconscious mind is, and what is below in the conscious mind is also terms that we use in Hermetic philosophy. And there's a very known Hermetic term, which is that which is above is a reflection of that which is below. So the system is to believe that if you can manipulate things on the microcosm, in the conscious, in the now, it will move up into the subconscious mind and flip and then come back down and manifest that change. So that's the theory

0: on planetary magic and scale. There's a lot more to it, but that's in a nutshell.
1: How do you know what planets to use and utilize in your magic?
0: So the planets, that comes down through people like Cornelius Agrippa and other people that studied magic long before you or I were around. Magic's been around since the beginning of time, right? And so commonalities would fall under these certain things. Like when we think of Jupiter, okay, Jupiter is the, is a day for legal action. It's a day for bureaucracy. It's a day for prosperity and flow of cash and flow of money, advancement in your career. And it's also governing luck. Okay. Now Mercury, the day before it, is communication. So you and I are actually having a mercurial action, because when you impart communication to one another and information, this is the action of Mercury and the movement of information. That's why Mercury also governs math, science, the arts, literature, okay? And tech is all mercurial. So you can, that's where that's coming into play. And Venusian work, when you look at Venus, most people are thinking, oh, that must be where I'm going to meet the love of my life, or I'm going to hook up and get a new girlfriend or a new boyfriend. But the truth of the matter is, pop culture has got people in modern times believing that's what love is. But when you study the old texts, what Venus is agape. And agape is the love of spirit, the love of family, the love of your mother and your father and your brethren and your sisters, and eventually will become your life partner, the person you marry. But usually the love that you get with romance is coming from Mars, because Mars is passion, sexuality, romance, and as well as aspects of war. And
1: would that be universal for people? That Mars would be the planet?
0: Yeah, well, yeah, because Mars drives passion, and passion is the other side of the same blade, which is not different really from when you look at it analytically. Violence and aggression is, there's a passion to it, right? I'm not saying they're exactly the same, but they come from the same area. And it was said in Greece in the old ways that the love of Eros always will wane, but the love of agape will always remain. Eros is erotic, right? This is also the god Ares is coming from this region, but agape is your eternal spirit, the love of God or gods or Zeus or Christ, the Christ consciousness, the energy. That's going to be what agape is. So that's what Venus really is the love of that. Venus also, ironically though, is good for monetary amounts of cash. So what Venus also brings to the table is giving you things to satisfy your ego, your lower self, the new car, the new house, the new shoes, a fancy iPhone, or whatever it may be. These are gratifying us personally, and that's what Venus will bring. It will give you things that will give you good feeling as well. But monetary gain on specific amounts, like say, oh, I need, you know, $640 for my car payment. Now you're going into Venus to pull the denominational amount. Where if you are saying, I want my career to flow more money into it, now you're talking prosperity, which is coming through Jupiter.
1: And how do you tap into the various planets physically? How do you do that?
0: You work with the planets by working with the scale of time. And another thing that I didn't get to mention is the planets and the associative colors that we have. So let's go back over the planets again, the seven planets. Monday is the moon, okay? On Monday, the moon is either the color violet or white. Tuesday is always crimson or red. Wednesday, Mercury is always orange. Jupiter, Thursday, is always blue. And Venus is historically always been green. But through pop culture and modern perspectives, they've also attached pink to it. Because most people think of Venus as love, which equates in pop culture to Valentine's Day and romance. So they add the pink there. So sometimes you get that. Saturn is Saturday. That is the black planet. Okay. That is the color black. And then Sunday is yellow or gold. These colors come from Kabbalah. This is now where we're starting to mix different cultural systems that will correlate back to that Ptolemaic scale of the seven planets.
1: So we're going to take a quick break, but we'll come back and talk about the color scheme with the planets and why it works in a moment with Sal Santoro on Coast to Coast AM.
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0: And welcome back to Coast. George Norrie with you, Sal Santoro with us. Sal, why are the colors that you just mentioned so important here?
1: Okay, so this is kind of a long answer. Sorry if it's winded. So first thing we have to look at on this is a glyph. I guess you can call it a glyph or an image called the Kabbalistic Tree of Life. It stems from Hebrew mysticism. And what it is a series of round orbs that had their 10 orbs in an order. Okay. And in between each of these orbs are pathways to connect each orb to the other one. Okay. Those pathways, equate to the total of 22, and the orbs equate to the total of 10. Now, I'm not going to get into a class on Kabbalah because this is way too deep. But what I can tell you is of those 10 orbs, 7 of them are the colors of the planets, and they're equated to the planets. And the reason they're equated to the planets in summary, okay? And along with that, what you have to find out is within this Kabbalah, within the what we call the worlds of Kabbalah, because there's 4 worlds of Kabbalah, okay? They are all elementally oriented. Each world is one of the elements. And it also is different worlds or different scales of color. And there's Yetzeratic, Essayatic, Briatic, and Yetzira is the last one. The one that we want to focus on is called Briatic Scale, because this space is the world of formulation. So now let me step away for a second and explain something to you kind of in a simple way.
0: Okay.
1: So imagine if you were sitting there and you had a book in your hand, okay? And no one has ever invented anything to hold this book in place so you can read it. The first thing you're going to do is come up with an image of something that could hold the book. Okay. And then from that image, you are going to come up with the components that will make it. And then from there, you are going to construct it. And then finally, you'll have the finished product, right? So Briatic Scale is the space where the pieces all come together. That is, it's called the world of formulation is the scale of Bria. And each one of these scales and or worlds has their own series of color spectrum that match those 10 spheres, because they will change according to the scale. In the scale of Bria, they are all the primary colors that we see in the occult. That's why we see red candles. That's why we see green and all these colors, because it's in the formulation world where things come to take the shape, which basically adds into the spellcraft that we do. Now, obviously Hebrew mysticism wasn't built specifically that way for that, but Hebrew mysticism and mystical Kabbalah are two separate entities. But mystical Kabbalah comes off of the constructs of the Hebrew, of the Tree of Life and the energies around it. We just utilize it in a different manner. Okay. But they still will go back and measure against what I'm talking about. So if you talk to a rabbi, he could tell you where Bria would be on what formulation on the Tree of Life. And the Tree of Life, essentially, George, is the way we utilize it is these orbs are all aspects of us. And when they're all in balance, we become harmonized. When one is out of balance, we tend to lean too far in that direction. So it's an equilibrium scale. Okay. A lot of people that don't understand it, look at it, they think it's a form of chakra energy, but it is way beyond that. And that's where the color scale comes from that we then use in planetary magic.
0: Now, you have a lot of people that come to you and ask for spells. What do they want, Sal?
1: George, for everything under the sun, I get an answer. I am at this juncture, and I do this legally. I do this above board. When people come to me for spellcraft, they have a consultation with me, and I explain the ins and the outs and the understandings of what it is I do. I show them imagery that shows what I do. I explain to them how the results work, what the guarantee, or is there no guarantee? And basically the game of chance that is connected with it, because as much as we want to believe in something, if spellcraft isn't always the answer. And I spend a majority of my time when people come to me to hire me to talk them out of doing the work. Okay.
0: What changes your mind when you decide to do it?
1: The conversations, the individual that I'm talking to, their rationality and their understanding that what they're doing is only one avenue to the end result that they're looking to achieve.
0: Are they disappointed when you turn them down?
1: Yeah, they do. And if they are, what I will do is I will then walk them through something they can do themselves to kind of connect to their own energies and kind of work with it within the system that I teach. I'm not moved by the money as much as I'm moved by my work, you know? And I've refused many. I really have. But I would
0: assume that you would refuse something evil or bad. If somebody wanted someone hurt, you'd probably say, I'm sorry, I don't do that.
1: Yeah, that's not that there's no reason for that. You know, people that want misery are going to bring misery upon themselves. And if they're miserable people and they treat someone miserable, the misery is going to follow them anyways. You know,
0: has that come up as a question?
1: Oh, of course. I mean, everybody's got it. You know, you always got the angry girlfriend whose boyfriend cheated on them, or the guy who was left behind and jilted by a girl, or I'm mad at my boss, or there's ways that you can rework things so it doesn't have to be that way. Somebody can be like, oh, I really want this person out of my life. I want to shut them out. I want to push them away. And I want to be able to move forward. And but instead of trying to use some type of force to move them away, give them something else to focus their energy on so they go that way naturally. See what I'm saying? There's ways of working things where you don't have to do things in an aggressive way.
0: What do you ask for in this consultation before you do the spell?
1: So I'm not going to divulge numbers, but when somebody comes in and sits down with me, they pay a small fee. We go upstairs. I give them 30 minutes of my time. The first 10 to 12 minutes is me describing exactly the format that I use. And then 5 minutes of that is a series of over 5,000 images, because I photojournalize everything I do. And then I can let people see proof of what it is that they're going to be expecting from me. Then I explain to them the ins and the outs. You know, I always explain to people, and this is kind of a bad analogy, but it's just the best way I could see to explain it. I always tell people when they ask me, they're like, well, what is the guarantee of success rate? If anybody in the occult or in magic says they guarantee you, they're lying. You cannot guarantee that.
0: No.
1: And that I'm a very blatant person. My sensibilities are very direct and forward on what I believe in. And I am not no be all end all. I just have a skill set of understanding the mathematics that I work with.
0: Well, and okay? You've got integrity.
1: Yeah. And if you don't have integrity, you have nothing, you know, and a lot of people that come to me have been coming to me for years. I'm on retainer with people. You know, so when once I get to the point of like, what is the percentage rate of work and is there guaranteed success? I'm like, imagine taking a 38 revolver handgun, right? And opening the revolver up and placing one bullet in one of the spaces.
0: Chambers.
1: One of the chambers. Then you spin the chamber, you close it, and fire. That is your odds of the occult, of witchcraft. It's not a guaranteed success. It's like 1 in 6. You know what I mean? And that's a good odd. It doesn't work. It's not that way. You are taking a chance. And when you go and you do a working for somebody, they also have to be doing the work. They can't just sit on their butts and wait for it to come. But the biggest killer of successful spellcraft in my experience with this is that people break the one rule. And the one rule is associated to a very old Greek god, and there, which has a composite version in Egypt. And that god is called Harpocrat. Harpocrat, or Harpocrates in Greek, would be the god of silence. And it's usually depicted as an image of a young man with his fingers over his lips. And sometimes it's a hawk-headed god. Okay. This is telling you that silence is important, not because we are keeping secret, but the thing that destroys spell work is what I explained to you in the very beginning. You have to manipulate things in the microcosm. And then the way it works is you have to suck it into the subconscious mind. And the way I explain subconscious mind to people that don't really understand it is I always tell them to imagine, you know, I'll draw a shifty image of a human head, and I'll cut out the first 3% of the front of the mind in the image, and I'll put an aperture like on a camera. And my job as the magician or the witch is to get the aperture to open, to accept what it sees in the conscious and project it into the vastness of the subconscious mind, which is a majority of what we never use, right? Because it's so vast back there. That is when it moves into the macrocosm. So people destroy the work that I do by not letting it go and speaking about it after it's done. Because if you're speaking about it, you've not released it. Does that make sense?
0: It does. And what do you prefer to be called, a magician or a witch?
1: Truthfully, it's sorcery, twin sorcel, but I am a witch, and I don't believe witch is a binary term. I think that through pop culture and stuff like that, I think that it gets used a lot more by women, but there are male witches too. You know, it's just a person that takes it upon themselves to use the components around them to cause change with will. It has nothing to do with theurgy.
0: How do you know, Sal, when a spell works, and how long does it take?
1: A spell doesn't have a timetable on it for that. You do the work and then you move forward. Usually, I mean, without putting a specific date on it, there's always, I would say, anywhere between 30 days and 3 months. It's not like an overnight thing every time. Sometimes it is. Sometimes it does do that. Other times it can be 3 months, but you have to be able to move on with your life and let it release to go out. You know, otherwise,
0: do you use candles and stuff like that?
1: Yes, all the candles match the colors that we discussed. And as well, remember we were talking about the planets and the colors. Well, every planet also has a metal that governs it and also has a number that attaches to it. And that is called gematria. It's magic through numbers. And planetary sums are brought together down to a single digit that correlate to one of the 7 planets. It can get more deeper than that, though. If you start to become more involved in ceremonial magic and a little bit heavier sorcery, you'll work with what's called Kamea. And that is spelled K-A-M, as in Mary, E-A. And these are square gridded, like cubed squares, right? And on those squares are filled with small squares, right? Tiny little squares. And they have numbers in them. And when you take all the numbers on that grid and say it's the grid, the square of Jupiter, when you add up all the numbers vertically or horizontally, they will come up to the same sum. And then that is broken down to a single value, which is how we get the planetary square. So what we use that for is, and I'm sorry if this is long-winded, when you say you have the Jupiter square and with all these numbers on it in a certain pattern, they've always been the same since the beginning. You take what's called the chart of Pythagoras, which is an alphanumeric key chart that has numerical value for every letter in the alphabet.
0: Sal, we're going to take a short break, and we'll come back and chat more and take calls with you in just a moment on Coast to Coast AM with Sal Santoro.
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11: It'll go to trial. I'm Sue Guzman, Fox News. And after an hours-long hearing Tuesday, a judge overseeing the Tyler Robinson case has determined that there is enough evidence for it to go to trial. Robinson accused of killing conservative activist Charlie Kirk almost a year ago. Judge Tony Graff citing evidence that included texts that Robinson sent to his romantic partner Lance Twiggs that day.
12: The defendant allegedly stated, "I had the opportunity to take out Charlie Kirk, and I took it." He followed this with a second text message addressing why he acted. Why did I do it? I had enough of his hatred. Some hate can't be negotiated out.
11: Graff also ruling Robinson will be eligible for the death penalty. Robinson has pleaded not guilty. CENTCOM announcing that their latest round of strikes against Iran is complete. Fox's Kevin Cork.
13: Those attacks hitting the IRGC's air defense sites, radar systems, and maritime assets near the Strait of Hormuz. President Trump on Truth Social asking, when are the Iranian people going to rise up and fight? He also said he isn't trying to force Tehran back to the bargaining table, saying the U.S. has almost total control of the Strait of Hormuz as Iran's economy totally collapses. Now, for its part, the regime continues to fire indiscriminately across the region. Jordan says it downed 10 of 13 ballistic missiles, while Bahrain and Kuwait report intercepting Iranian drones. The escalation comes as U.S. sanctions deepen Iran's financial crisis.
11: President Trump says the U.S. has almost total control of the Strait of Hormuz. And 80-year-old U.S. Senator Ed Markey has secured the Democratic nomination in the Massachusetts Senate primary, defeating U.S. Representative Seth Moulton. Former medical device executive Mike Minogue has won the Massachusetts GOP primary for governor, will face Democrat incumbent Maura Healey. 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
11: Jury deliberations heading into a fifth day today after the panel in the Lindsey Classy murder trial was unable to reach a verdict Tuesday.
17: The nine women and three men deciding the fate of Lindsey Classy at one point Tuesday told Judge William Sullivan they could not agree on the Massachusetts mom's level of guilt. The 12 who are deliberating can find Classy guilty of either first or second degree murder or manslaughter, all of which would mean prison time. The other option is finding her not criminally responsible, which would extend her time at a state mental health facility. The door is now open for a hung jury, which could mean a new trial with a new jury. The judge urged the jury to continue its discussion, which resumes Wednesday. Grinnell Scott, Fox News.
11: The FAA proposing new flight rules for a Florida airport next to President Trump's Palm Beach home.
18: The FAA is proposing to formalize restrictions on flights in a 1 nautical mile radius and up to 2,000 feet above Mar-a-Lago. This impacts the Trump International Airport, as Mar-a-Lago is only about 4 miles away. But the Secret Service asked for the new restrictions, citing threat intelligence, saying the rules would increase the ability to mitigate the persistent risks posed by unauthorized aircraft and drones. This would enact a permanent restriction, even when the president is not present. Even more restrictions are in place when he is at Mar-a-Lago. Palm Beach County and the city of West Palm Beach had asked a judge to review the temporary restrictions, saying the change in flight patterns shifted jet noise over quiet neighborhoods.
11: Fox's Jessica Rosenthal reporting, and Kroenke Sports and Entertainment says it has reached a deal to buy the Los Angeles Angels for $4 billion. Company led by Stan Kroenke expects to close the transaction in early 2027. Kroenke's company already owns the Los Angeles Rams Arsenal of the English Premier League, the Denver Nuggets, the Colorado Avalanche, Major League Soccer's Colorado Rapids, and SoFi Stadium. I'm Sue Guzman. This is Fox News.
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0: And welcome back, George Norrie, along with Sal Santoro, as we were talking about witchcraft, magic, and spells. Sal, we were talking about how do we know when a spell works. Did they feed back and call you and say, it worked, or do you just know that?
1: No, they stay in touch, definitely. A lot of people, I have a lot of people that will come in that'll, you know, send people to me as well. They definitely communicate with me on it. And if there's ever anything that they need counseling on, I'm not going to like, oh, you need to talk to me, but for more money, I don't care about that. I'll just sit and talk with them and we'll work through it and I'll help them.
0: What are the age brackets of the subjects that come to you, and are they men or women primarily?
1: I won't meet somebody under 25. That's just a personal thing. I just can't, you know, there's just no way I would do that. That's my own number. I would say it's pretty even, with both male and female. I mean, if I had to pick one, I would say women.
0: What do they generally want? Relationships?
1: A lot of people, George, at this point, are really looking to really feel better about their income and their life and their well-being, and health, definitely. You know, people that have had ailments or things like that. A lot of people, another thing that I also do for, again, this is, I do this with a partner. Sometimes I will do like auric or energy cleanses, because a lot of people feel that they have like what I call miasma, or like what most people call the evil eye. And it makes them feel like they have strings of bad luck or nothing is going right for them. Sometimes they'll come and request that I do a clearing on them with, I have a female partner. Quite simply because in this day and age, I never ever work alone with anybody without another person present, male or female. Because it's just safe for both of us. You know what I mean?
0: Yeah.
1: So we always keep that on the up and up. And again, everything is like tax is taken out, like above board and appointments, and they're always safe. There's never like nudity or weirdness like that. It's come comfortable and be in that space. So, you know, a lot of people will come to me for those type of things too, just to have energy cleanses. And I also go to people's homes and clear their houses out. I do that a lot, actually.
0: What percent of the spells do you think are successful?
1: This is a number. I've got an answer for you on that. My wife thinks that I shoot low when I say this. And so do a couple of people that I've talked to in the past. But I always tell people, if they ask me for a percentage on success of my spell work, I say 32%.
0: Is that low?
1: Yeah, a lot of people think it's very low.
0: You're conservative, huh?
1: Yeah. I don't ever want to make people have this suspension of disbelief. You know, I want them to be grounded in their choices, and I want them to feel good about when they walk in. You know, I won't discuss denominational amounts, but like, you know, I make enough to take care of myself at it, but not soak somebody. And when you look at the work, so if say George comes and gets a spell from me, right? Say you come in, you say, Sal, I've had this consultation. I want to go ahead with this prosperity working. So what goes on then is now I say, okay, George, we are going to be doing the working on a Thursday on 2 Thursdays out from now. And the reason I give you 2 Thursdays out from now, I could do it the following Thursday, you know, or however, how close it is, but I always put it out about 10 days because I always tell people at any point up to the day before my spell that I do for you that you want to back out, I will back out and you can back out and I will give you all your money back.
0: Why wouldn't a spell work? What are the reasons why they don't work?
1: I mean, that, you know, I have answers for so many things, George, but I can tell you that I don't have an answer for that specifically. Spells, when I see spells not working, what I get from it is it's not the time in which this needs to work, because I've also seen when I've done spells for people and they don't work, and then 3 months later after the spell's done and they've moved on, all of a sudden everything they've asked for just comes right to their front door. You know what I mean? And so a spell works when it works. That's why you can't depend on, you can't say, I need it to work by 3 o'clock on Saturday the 15th. It's not going to happen. You can't do that. It doesn't work that way. That's why this is a very thin margin, right? That's why I don't want people to depend on them. That's why I always give people the out up until the last minute before they pay me. And so when they're waiting for that 10 days for me to do the spell, I'm now, from that point on, I'm building the working, because I never repeat the same thing twice. So it takes me a week to build the work that I do, curate it. And then on the night of, I will set up the planetary times, and it's usually about 5 hours long. So I do it through the night. And every step of the process is photoed. And then they meet me at the store the next day. And then we go over all the photos together and I explain the steps in the process. And then I have them just release it, move on, and then I walk away.
0: If you're given misinformation, would that affect the spell?
1: If I'm given mis, yes, definitely it would affect it, I believe. Giving me misinformation to test the waters type of thing. Is that what you mean? Or misinformation like they didn't know at the time?
0: They didn't know. They just screwed up.
1: Yeah, it can have effect. It sounds stupid because here you are talking to me and I'm telling you I'm a witch and a sorcerer and I'm practicing this occult art, but I'm also really pragmatic about my work, and I'm also really anal about my work. And if I don't have the exact pieces and the exact format, I'm not one of those people that's like, oh, I don't care what it is I'm using.

0: went. I put on my high-powered red business suit. Mm-hmm. And I went to the meeting, and it was him and a conference table of 25 executive vice presidents and senior vice presidents. They wanted to know, why did the bank get sued by the attorney general in Pennsylvania? They were furious. Now, I'm sitting at one end of a long conference table. We needed a phone to talk to each other. It was so big. And I walked in, and every man sat up straight and almost saluted me like, sir, yes, sir. Because I walked in my red power suit, because I understood from high school biology that there are cones and rods in the eyes, and that color red makes the cones and rods excitable in men more so than in women. And so I wore that suit on purpose so they would listen to me, pay attention to me, look at me, pay attention to what I'm saying, and do what I said and not do what I said not to do. And it worked 100%.
1: Absolutely. And Mars was the color for you specifically because it directed the energy you needed to get across. And it brought it all to your point, and you could run the space with that. That is complete martial action when you think about it. That's that, like, Mars is also equated to strategy and conquest, right? Because they spearhead the movement, and through Mars, that invocation, and talking about the rods and the eyes is perfect, because all these things line up, you know, it's practicality. It's just rad. Thank you for sharing that.
2: Thanks, Nancy. Next up, Ruth in Maryland. Welcome to the show. Hi, Ruthie.
3: Hi, George and Sal. Thank you for taking my call. And Sal,
1: Yes, ma'am.
3: At the beginning of the program, when you were talking about George asked you when you started when you were 8 years old, this is a real coincidence that we must be the same age, because when I was 8 years old, I did the very same thing you did. I picked up that book at the grocery store. And I remember
1: The Mastery of Witchcraft, really?
3: I actually think, didn't it have a cat on it? I think it had a cat on it, didn't it?
1: Yeah. It had an astrological wheel and a cat in blue, in a blue line work. Yep.
3: I guess you were born in 63 or 64.
1: 64, anyways,
3: man. Yes. So anyway, not just that I was hanging around a girl. She was trying to get me into it, but she was also getting me stealing and smoking and all too. I mean, smoking at like 7 years old. And anyway, we didn't just get the book from the grocery store. We went to the library to get more books. And, you know, back then, I don't even think now, they didn't have any special rules about adult section or anything. And we had to get the books from the adult section. And they were filled with nudity. And you should have seen the look on the librarian's face when we were checking them out, because she was just totally shocked. And there was nothing that she could do about it, because we could take out the books. There was no rules about it or laws.
1: Just a Dewey Decimal System.
3: Yeah. I respect your beliefs very much, and you sound like a very nice person, and you sound like you're not a manipulator. You sound very sincere. But I did decide that at that age that I didn't choose that path. And the main reason why, I guess, I mean, I knew about, you know, God and all that Sunday school. I went to Sunday school. But the main reason was because when I started reading the books, the materials that we needed, I thought, we're just little kids. Where are we going to get this stuff from?
1: Yeah.
3: Yeah, so I told her, I don't want to do this. So she stopped hanging around me and then started hanging around my sister-in-law, and she did get into it with her for years. So did you pursue any other path? Did you have any adults like behind you, like working with you, helping you, or did you go do what we did, go to the library and try to get more books?
1: You grew up not far from me. I grew up in New Hampshire. And I was in the woods of New Hampshire with my best friend. And, you know, we half-assed it, half-butted it. So I shouldn't say that word. We tried as best as we could, but we took it upon ourselves to do it. And we utilized what we could find that could assimilate what we could not normally get that was so crazy and out there. And then we just, like, during that juncture of my life from, like, you know, 70 by 72, 75, 77, I think Kiss and Aerosmith came into my life. So I went adjacent with that for a while, you know, of course, being a young person. And then I picked it back

0: up, and then it got a lot more serious. It just became my life's work.
1: And you did a great job with it too.
0: Thank you.
1: Thank you. Next up, let's go to Joe in Monterey, California. Hey, Joe, go ahead.
2: Thank you, George, for taking my call.
1: Sure.
2: You have a very interesting guest. George, everything he said, he's the real deal. Everything he said, how to prepare, what to do, how to align the energies, what these energies are, the deities, or the energies that are involved in creating, or the creators of the physical universe and beyond. Mm-hmm. Now, I would like to ask him two questions.
0: Sure.
2: One, about the Sorcerer's Apprentice thing, like the Disney, the Sorcerer's Apprentice, that little wonderful cartoon.
0: Uh-huh.
2: The wisdom behind that. Also, does he know what a birth maker is? B-I-R-T-H, maker. Because I was described as a birth maker, magician. This was a long
0: birth
2: time ago,
0: maker.
2: Dream weaver.
1: What would you call a birth maker, Joe?
0: Yeah, I'm not familiar with that term. I'm sorry, Joe. Birth maker.
2: Okay. Now, the Sorcerer's Apprentice. People, mm-hmm. they, when they're beginning anything, when it comes to the occult, or when it's just becoming working with energy, especially Kabbalah energy, Kabbalah magic,
0: yeah.
2: all those things, there's something called ritual magic and something else called high magic.
0: Yes, high there magic, is. I was in the Golden Dawn.
2: Your mind and your instruments or whatever you use are of a mental construct. And this is very, very powerful. And,
0: mm-hmm.
2: and the mind can be used in a very positive way, like telekinetic healing or mm-hmm. helping other people. Now, the Sorcerer's Apprentice is when somebody finds a tool or an object or even a piece of knowledge, and they use it. And once you place something in motion, it tends to stay in motion. And, of course, things built up and built up, and it was out of control. Then the sorcerer came in and cooled everything down. So
0: uh-huh.
2: when people do that, they need to understand that things can get out of hand, and sometimes they do. Now, your guest, Sal, have you ever
0: yes, sir.
2: Had any experience where maybe someone you advise or something, that when you place certain energies in motion, that they can build and become more and more? It takes like a snowball effect coming down
0: Absolutely.
2: The hill.
0: It's like it's science, you know, the transfer of energy is going to keep moving, just like you said. And, you know, people, and sometimes that can be adverse, you know, you have to, and this is why we do, anybody that practices high magic, see, I was in the Golden Dawn for many years as well. So I've got a background in that system. So anybody that is doing that work and is, especially when during their apprentice period or their neophyte period, they are learning base rituals like the LBRP, which is the lesser banishing rituals of the pentagram, or the banishing rituals of the hexagram to work in the macrocosm, and things like the rose cross, you know, or the Kabbalistic cross, which is not unlike the sign of the cross that we use in Christianity. Same exact movement. But we do all these preparatory rituals because you always want to be ready for any adverse reaction, so it deflects off and it doesn't carry on you, right? So that's why it's important to understand that there's a foundational system that you have to work within.
1: Sal, what's your favorite kind of magic?
0: I like straight planetary magic. I don't mix theurgy into thaumaturgy. I don't know if you know what that terminology means or the guests do, but theurgical meaning I don't work with deities or gods when I'm doing pragmatic or practical magic. And thaumaturgy is actually crafting and rituals. Okay. It's not spiritually based or spiritually aligned. I treat the magic, ritual magic that I do in planetary magic as a math problem. Or a recipe in a cookbook. You know what I mean? I don't bring my spirituality into it.
1: Let's come back and take final calls with you in a moment. Sal Santoro with us. His website is linked up at coasttocoastam.com. 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
4: Whether it's physical activity, obesity, diet, smoking, low on hormones, stress, sleep disorders, or your age can be supported by reducing inflammation and aiding the body to heal itself appropriately. A stem cell is a cell waiting to be told what it needs to be. If there is inflammation, that inflammation needs to be stopped. High blood pressure, high cholesterol, kidney disease, various types of cancer, depression, autoimmune disorders, osteoporosis, even fatty liver are chronic signs of inflammation and can be aided by supporting the body's ability to protect those cells that it needs. And that is the purpose of ImmuStem and AdaptiStem together, supporting the body to be the best it can be.
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0: And welcome back to Coast to Coast. George Noring, our final segment with Salvatore Sandoro. His website is linked up at coasttocoastam.com. And Sal, before we go to final calls, tell us about the store, The Crooked Path.
1: So The Crooked Path was a brainchild of majority of like all my years of working in occult shops and formularies on the West Coast. And but it's to the success of my wife and business partner that has made it the success that it is, because she was corporate America and has a business acumen that is just unreachable. So she's really great with a corporate mindset, and she runs it like a like big business. And it's been incredibly successful. We've been at it 9.5 years now. And we actually have an application for phones for people to learn how to do planetary spellcraft, which is a big deal. And that's all over the world now. So it's kind of cool.
0: Whereabouts in LA is it?
1: We are at 2020 West Magnolia Boulevard in the heart of Burbank, California, at Burbank, at Magnolia and Keystone. It's right in the center of town.
0: I know that area. Next time I'm in LA, I'll drop in and say hi.
1: I would die if you, that would be so amazing. I can show you the temple, and there's so much. So as well as it being the store, I've got a lot of haunted objects. You know, Patty Negri.
0: Yeah.
1: And, Patty and I are very, very close. Like, I was with her this morning, actually. And, you know, we do a lot of events together at my store.
0: Do you train people to become witches?
1: Yes, I do. I do. I have a 10-week course that I've taught over 600 students now. And then after they get through that, I have a ceremonial magic course, which is an extension. And then I have a lot of individual courses in between on different systems. But my main ones are ceremonial magic and basic witchcraft 101, which is 10 weeks. So I usually, if people take both those classes, it takes, ends up being about 20 weeks of work. And what makes it so great is that when you take the 10-week course, at the end of it, you run a complete ritual with the group of students that you took the class with. And it's very hands-on.
0: Good for you. Back to the calls. Mayat is with us in New York City. Hi, Mayat.
2: Yes, thank you so much, George. And what a delight. I knew Gina was just fine. She has the same type of voice that you, Sal, have. It speaks to integrity, balance, and wisdom. So I'm looking forward to it. And I hope you have a book. But I want to say that Madonna has studied, was very deep into the Kabbalah at one point. And that was so interesting how you explained about the Tree of Life. But I want to also know, I want to know about what one does, what or how one gets started. And I guess probably taking your course would be a good approach. And I also appreciate, because I decided to take French in school because of the existentialists and the Theater of the Absurd authors. And so you're absolutely right. It tells you, if you remember the days of the week, you know which planet is connected, because they say very directly. Mm-hmm. But I want to say that, or rather, I want to ask you if you're familiar with, because you mentioned the Hermetic tradition, and it goes back to Djahuti, Tahuti, Tahuti. These are names from ancient Kemet, Egypt.
1: Sauce.
2: And then it became Hermes.
1: Hermes.
2: Hermes Trismegistus, the tri.
1: That's right.
2: Great Hermes.
1: Three initiates.
2: I want some comment on that. And the last question is, how would one start to deal with the unconscious? Because people seem to lack confidence these days. You know, there's a whole lot of confoundment going on, and uncovering your help to uncover that subconscious, unconscious, it dictates our speech, our behaviors. And if you have my questions, I'll listen over the air. Thank you so much for both of you.
1: Thank you. George, her first couple questions, she went blank on me, but I believe what she was talking about was she was talking about Tahuti and Hermes Trismegistus, which is comes from a book called The Iliad, and this is when Greece and Egypt conflated their deities. So what has happened with a lot of Europe and around the ancient world was compository. So she is absolutely right that Tahuti is also known as Thoth, the Ibis god, and the scribe. This is also Hermes, which is also Mercury in Rome, which is also Legba in the Vodun, which is also Ganesh in India. Okay, so they move through the world, and the flora and the fauna changes, but the energy of the deity and the name will change, but the body of that god will stay the same. This is happens a lot with like Aphrodite and Venus and Oshun, right? So I understood what she was talking about there, but I did lose her in the beginning questions and dealing with the unconscious and the subconscious. I really believe, and this is not an easy way out to answer this question, but it's direct, and that is absolutely meditation. And if not TM meditation, but just as my teacher would say when I was younger, just sit your butt on the ground, cross your legs, and don't say anything. And just let your mind move. Sometimes you can also use focal points. This is also where a lot of people use tarot cards, because tarot cards for some people were not always about fortune telling, but they were about what we call path working. Because as you contemplate on the major arcana, which we discussed earlier, remember I told you they're the 22 pathways?
0: Right.
1: Well, those 22 pathways connect to aspects of the unconscious mind and aspects of our nefesh, which is our lower ego, and the neshama, and aspects of the lower and higher aspects of self. Now we're getting into Freud, right? But and Jungian theory, but that also goes into the tree of life. So when you traverse the paths of the tree and you contemplate the tarot card that identifies with the pathway, people will get a lot of information through that.
0: Next up, we've got Don in Kent, Ohio. Welcome to the program. Hi, Don.
3: Oh, thank you, Brother George. Interesting program. You know, during the French Revolution of 1798, Napoleon's general, Barthier, took Pope Pius VI captive and installed a prostitute on the throne. But at the same time, they inaugurated a new calendar, the French Revolutionary calendar, which consisted mm-hmm. of only 3 weeks of 10 days each. Now, it didn't last long because they had reduced crop production. Animals became stressed out and sick in that, so they had to change it back. Now, during the crucifixion of Jesus, Matthew 27, they had an unexpected solar eclipse that lasted from the 6th to the 9th hour, so it can't be relied upon, this astrology method. In fact, Dr. Carl Sagan said there's more gravitational effect on a newborn infant by the OBGYN in the operating room or delivery room than you're going to get from planets that are hundreds of thousands of light years away. What do you say?
1: How do I see that? I think that and Ptolemy's views on that, I believe that they are further out, but I believe that they do have draw on us. Some have more than others, definitely the ones that are closer in. But, you know, going back, I know you're quoting Sagan right there, but also if we think about the basic practicalities of what the moon does to us, right? What is the moon? We're 72% water. This is where we get lunacy from, right? This is also what governs the tides. This is also what moves by a woman's menstrual cycle, the phases of the moon. That's because the moon is drawing on us in a much heavier sense. But so I believe that the planets also have, to a lesser degree, it's going to be harder to connect to, but with the right movements, I think you could definitely tap into streams of energy, because as we were saying earlier in the episode, energy keeps moving and you can connect to it.
0: Billy in Glendale, California. Billy, go for it.
4: Hey, how you doing, George, brother? Good to talk to you again. Sal, brother, I'm actually a regular at the Crooked Path. We've actually talked about how the Cramps used to live in Glendale, California, my hometown. I've actually met you at the Great Greek a couple years ago.
0: Yeah.
4: Anyway, so here are my two questions. One question is, if you're trying to actually help somebody, someone you care about who needs help, but they've made it very clear they do not want you to actually use any occult modality to help them, is there any other way you can indirectly use it to help them?
1: I would definitely not directly use it. I would obey their wishes. But I would also try to find a way to work with something like the sun, just to ease their thoughts and their mind, that can maybe get them to relax a little bit, to be open to take on listening to somebody else and maybe getting some healing from their systems that they can move in. But I would start by just trying to really conditioning them and talking to them about it and letting them know, you know, that you won't do anything evasive, but you would love that. But I would never cross a line and do it against what they're asking.
0: Let's go to Drew in Eugene, Oregon, west of the Rockies. Hello, Drew. Go ahead.
5: Oh, thank you very much, Mr. York.
0: Sure.
5: My question is for your guest who is practicing occult philosophies. That's what they're doing, correct?
1: Occult, yes, sir.
5: Philosophies? Cool.
1: Mm-hmm.
5: If using agrarian magic, has crop circles ever appeared during or shortly thereafter occult practices? And I do have a follow-up question.
1: Wow. Did you say agorian magic?
5: Agrarian?
1: Agrarian. I've not used that term.
5: The 18th of August, you had a guest on?
0: We did.
5: I believe her name was Todd Elliott.
0: Who talked about agrarian magic.
5: Yes, agrarian. I called in on that show as well.
1: I've never heard that term. What can you describe what it is for me?
5: Mr. Norrie?
0: Not as well as you probably could.
1: Agrarian. Can you spell it for me?
0: A-G-A-R-I-A-N. Agrarian.
1: A-G-A-R-I-A-N. I'm going to look into that. I mean, that doesn't fall into any of the hermetic systems and Kabbalistic systems that I work in within my occult philosophy that I have a background in.
0: And let's go to your follow-up question, Drew. Go ahead.
1: Yeah.
5: Thank you, George. I think my follow-up question has been rendered moot. Thank you very much.
1: Well, okay. No, you asked about crop circles, I think. And I've never had a connection between them all.
0: Never?
1: No, not with crop. I've never got to witness that. And that's one of the things I wish I could hang out and talk with you sometime, because I've waited my whole life to have proof of alien life because I believe in it, but I've never seen anything yet. But I've never seen a crop circle yet.
0: Let's go to Jason in Omaha, Nebraska. Mm-hmm. Squeeze you in, Jace. Go ahead.
6: Hi. Thanks for taking my call. Hi, Sal. Hi, George.
0: Sure.
1: Hi.
6: I was unfortunate and did some time back in the early 90s, and I read a lot of books about magic, and especially mm-hmm. rune magic. I read a book by Vedlith Gunderson called Rune Magic, and mm-hmm. I actually put it into practice, and I'm not very proud of this, but I used it against one of the prison guards that was just real evil to us. And I used an ether rune, which is ice or immobilization. And mm-hmm. she ended up breaking her ankle and not coming to work for 4 weeks. But not only that, she broke her other ankle and didn't come to work for like 8 weeks or more. I was wondering what your thoughts were on the power of symbols. And if you could talk a little bit about that.
0: 30 seconds, Sal. Go ahead.
1: Oh, 30 seconds? I don't think I can do it in 30 seconds. But I absolutely believe in the power of symbology because I believe in actual sigils. I like working with sigil work. And I'd like to just say one thing on my last 15 seconds to you I want you to write down this word, T-H-U-R-S-A-R-U-N-A, and it's a book, and I want you to look it up, and I want you to go to Instagram and look up that same handle, and it's my friend that wrote a book on working with rune magic. It'll absolutely help you immensely.
0: All right, my friend. And agrarian magic has to do with farming and gardening, by the way. For Dan Galante, Tom Danheiser, Gina Salvati, Sue Tricus, Lex Lonehood, Sean Latasor, Alec Fernandez, Tim Banal, Mary Berry, George Knapp, and Richard Serrett, I'm George Norrie, somewhere out there on Coast to Coast AM. We'll see you on our next edition. Until then, be safe, everyone.

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7: Coming up later this morning on West Michigan's Morning News, Governor DeSantis weighs in on flock cameras in Florida. Could other states follow? Also traffic and weather together. 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
7: Coming up later this morning on West Michigan's Morning News, backlash from the president for a Meet the Press host. We'll explain. Also, traffic and weather together. 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
8: Good morning. It's 5 o'clock. I'm Dave Wheaton. This is Wood Radio News. Hazy, hot, humid. You're sticking to just about everything. And Storm Team 8 has our complete forecast coming up. CENTCOM has announced that their latest round of strikes against Iran is complete. Fox's Kevin Quirk. He's in Washington with the latest.
9: Those attacks hitting the IRGC's air defense sites, radar systems, and maritime assets near the Strait of Hormuz. President Trump on Truth Social asking, when are the Iranian people going to rise up and fight? He also said he isn't trying to force Tehran back to the bargaining table, saying the U.S. has almost total control of the Strait of Hormuz as Iran's economy totally collapses. Now, for its part, the regime continues to fire indiscriminately across the region. Jordan says it downed 10 of 13 ballistic missiles, while Bahrain and Kuwait report intercepting Iranian drones. The escalation comes as U.S. sanctions deepen Iran's financial crisis.
8: CENTCOM also adding that more than 50,000 U.S. service members remain deployed across the Middle East. The heat and humidity are going to be intense today. Imagine sitting in a classroom without air conditioning. Well, there are some school districts in our area who have thought about that and are dismissing after a half day. Grand Haven schools have decided to go with half-day dismissal for K through 8th buildings, Central High School, and Duneside. The high school will stay on its usual early dismissal for Wednesdays. Now, Union City Community Schools will also have a half-day, and Hudsonville is also switching to a half-day. You should also check with your coaches because practices may be affected by this. Wood Radio News Time, 5:01.
10: 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That's a look at your traffic from the Big B Coffee Traffic Center.
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13: hot and humid once again today with partial sunshine and a chance of showers and thunderstorms. Most of the time, it will not be raining. Some of the storms could be on the strong side. Look for a high temperature today right around 88 with feel-like readings around the mid-90s to upper 90s. Tonight, partly cloudy to mostly cloudy conditions, warm and humid with a chance of showers and thunderstorms, low near 70. And we'll continue with that chance of showers and thunderstorms Thursday with a high temperature a little cooler near 85. I'm Storm Team 8 meteorologist Matt Kirkwood tracking West Michigan's weather.
8: 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One person shot and killed on the southeast side of Grand Rapids early this morning on Marshall Avenue. That's at the Park Place Apartments near 28th and Eastern. Cops say that they were called out to that area after getting reports of gunfire. When they got there, they found one man with gunshot wounds. He was rushed to the hospital, later died. No other information is being shared with us at this time. Kentwood police say that the person who was shot and killed at just after 4 o'clock in the morning on Monday was identified as Juan Diego Cisneros. Now, the shooting happening at a house on Kalamazoo, just north of 60th Street. Another person was also hit by gunfire, but we're told they'll be okay. Police say that a witness says that they saw a car pull up in front of a house, an argument ensued, and then shots rang out. Ottawa County Sheriff's Office says that police have arrested three suspects from Chicago-based Left Group with ties to Columbia following a series of home break-ins in Park Township targeting Asian business owners. Holland police said tracking the suspect's vehicle using cameras after the break-in on August 26th as well as the 28th.
14: Responding deputies and detectives were able to locate the suspect vehicle and take them all into custody, and they're currently in the Ottawa County Jail.
8: Ottawa County Sheriff's Captain Jake Sparks says that they were arraigned on second-degree home invasion charges. He says the suspects ransacked a house on Peachleaf Course after forcing their way inside. Hometown Pharmacy is shutting down four locations in Michigan, including one on Harvey Street in Fruitport Township. The three other spots are close to the Traverse City area and are being purchased by Munson Healthcare. The folks with Hometown Pharmacy say that they will continue to operate their stores in Ohio, Indiana, and West Michigan, typically in underserved and smaller communities. Now, they say that the reason for the closures is because of the financial strain caused by benefit reimbursement practices. According to the folks at Hometown, they say that they have been told for years to dispense medication at reimbursement rates that are often falls short as to what it costs to simply get the drug in the store in the first place. Palisades Nuclear Power Plant is another step closer to going online. Holtec Nuclear Corporation announcing that the plant, which sits along the shores of Lake Michigan just south of South Haven, began loading nuclear fuel into the reactor vessel. Now, loading comes after more than 2 years of maintenance, inspections, testings, and upgrades. Once that fuel is loaded, then there's some more tests, and then they flip the switch. A congressional hearing explored whether or not birth tourism is a national security issue. Fox's Jessica Rosenthal with that story.
15: Center for Immigration Studies Research Director Stephen Camerota told a House Oversight Subcommittee they estimate 200,000 to 300,000 cases of birth tourism have happened over the last decade. Texas Republican Congressman Michael Cloud asked,
16: I guess the thing that concerns me most is the countries that seem to be taking advantage of it most seem to be the countries that don't like us the most.
15: Camerota said it's mostly people from China and Russia, that while many do it for access to schools and benefits for their kids, there are likely darker reasons.
17: Only citizens can obtain a security clearance, so there is potentially a national security dimension to birth tourism.
15: The main subject of the hearing, a doctor with a company called Have My Baby in Miami, appeared in compliance with the subpoena but refused to answer the committee's questions.
8: 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Our next news comes at 5:15. Breaking news when it happens. I'm Dave Wheaton on West Michigan's news, weather, and traffic station. 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
7: This is West Michigan's Morning News. Good morning. That's Lawrence Smith. You heard Dave Wheaton. Adam Arocho is here, and I'm Steve Kelly. It's Wednesday, September 2nd. Happy birthday today to Toto's keyboardist, Jeff Picaro. I'm sorry, Steve Picaro. I don't know if he has a brother, Jeff, but Steve is 69 years old today.
21: Hanging on.
7: Just barely. I mean, not that 70 is old, right?
21: I don't think so.
7: I did when I was your age. And now that I'm not.
21: I wish I'd gone to see them. What was this last Friday at Acrisure?
7: Yeah.
21: Oh, I love me some Toto.
7: I thought that this song had the best intro in all of rock and roll. And then I played it too much. And now it's like, oh, yeah. I just can't do Rosanna anymore.
21: Oh, no, no, no. It's got to be Africa or Hold the Line.
7: And who redid Africa?
21: Weezer.
7: There's no reason for that.
21: They felt confident about it, didn't they?
7: Welcome to another Steve Thinks This of Music. It's hot, man. Dave mentioned three school districts going to half days today. We could make 88. If you're south of here, could be 90. That feels like mid-90s. It's soupy if you don't have air conditioning.
21: I'd say I met with a client yesterday, and her daughter is 2, so she's just starting to talk. And she walked outside yesterday and just went, wet! And I just thought, period. Yep.
7: Yeah.
21: It's gross.
7: Like living in someone's mouth out there today. We will get to traffic and weather together in just a moment. Could there be relief in sight? First, your Fox Daily Snapshot. It's 5:11.
22: It's September 2nd, and this is your Fox Daily Snapshot. Today is National Victory Over Japan Day, as Japan officially surrendered to Allied forces, ending World War II in 1945 on the deck of the battleship USS Missouri in Tokyo Bay. The war had ended in Europe just months earlier in May. More than 50 countries fought in the war, with tens of millions of lives lost. Also on this date, in 1902, President Teddy Roosevelt first publicly uttered the phrase, "Speak softly and carry a big stick," at a speech during the Minnesota State Fair. And in 2015...
23: Hello, Alaska!
22: President Barack Obama became the first sitting president to visit the Arctic Circle, speaking to the residents of Kotzebue, Alaska. If it's your birthday today, you share it with actor Keanu Reeves, born in 1964, and actress Salma Hayek, born in 1966. I'm Tushar Saxena, and that's your Fox Daily Snapshot.
7: 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Here's traffic, then weather.
20: Good morning. An early crash in Grand Rapids, Garfield at Lake Michigan Drive. That's a look at your traffic from the Big B Coffee Traffic Center.
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2: Steve, this is going to be last of the real hot ones for a while as we maintain this heat and humidity. High temperature today, 88 degrees, feel like raining's mid to upper 90s once again. And we'll have a chance of a shower or thunderstorm. Most of the time it will not be raining, but any of those storms could be strong to severe. Tonight, warm and humid conditions remain in place with additional chances of showers and thunderstorms, low right around 70. Maintain the chance of showers and thunderstorms Thursday with a high temperature of 85. I'm Storm Team 8 meteorologist Matt Kirkwood tracking West Michigan's weather for News Radio with 1300 and 106.9 FM.
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18: When was the last time you woke up actually feeling rested or got through the day without feeling stressed out? 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
7: Wood Radio News Time, 516. Let's head back in the newsroom. Dave Wheaton, what's coming up?
8: Well, the U.S. has carried out another round of strikes against Iran. Some schools are switching to half day due to the heat and the Palisades nuclear power plant. Another step to Well, flipping that switch to the on position. Those stories and more coming up at the bottom of the hour.
0: I told him that what works for me is little sandpaper on the spark plugs.
8: Oh, yeah.
0: And you get better contact. That'll fire that thing up for sure.
8: It's got to.
0: I don't know a lot about nuclear energy, but it seems to me that there's got to be a lot of spark plugs involved.
8: I would think, honey, what's that glow over there? Ooh, I know. So
0: that is kind of a little Planet of the Apes-ish if you've ever been down there before and you come around the corner on the beach and suddenly there's one of those big cooling towers.
8: Yeah.
0: When did that get here?
8: Exactly.
0: Here for a long time. Lauren and I are a little groggy today. We had the honor last night of co-hosting the Legacy Awards of the Michigan Association of Broadcasters. The once-a-year Lifetime Achievement Award Hall of Fame inductees. Man, Dave. Wow. It was a who's who last night.
21: It really was.
0: At the, Lauren said
21: I'm so sorry. I didn't know that came out.
0: That was great.
8: Wow. Sorry.
0: I couldn't agree with you anymore.
8: Lauren, your mic's on.
21: Whoops.
0: The thing is at the Amway in a beautiful ballroom, and I kept thinking two things. First of all, 17-year-old me that got into this business would have been so wide-eyed that I would be able to do something like that with someone like Lauren. But then the other half of me kept thinking, my God, it's almost 10 o'clock. Right? So there's a fine line between I can't believe I get to do this and why can't I go home?
8: Yeah, so, I get you. Right? I would be the same way, I think. Because seriously, I mean, that's a school night and consider.

0: ship by 7.
1: Was somebody given breathalyzers?
0: No. I would roll back onto the ship, and I say roll, that's what I mean, and I would sleep for about 30 minutes and then get up and like, hey, let's go work on a missile. Yeah. It sounds like, is it the blue wire? Yeah.
1: No wonder they...
2: And yet we're all still here.
0: Yeah, I know. It's weird, right?
1: It's an absolute miracle. So that's my point.
0: It's a miracle I'm still here.
1: Right. 61, by the grace of God. So if you are weighing your career against childhood expectations and where you are now, perhaps you all feel the same way. Yeah.
0: You doing all right? I think we're better. We're better now.
1: Here's the other thing.
0: Yes.
1: I was encouraged to wear a tie last night, and I don't like it.
0: So you don't like it? Did everybody else wear ties?
1: It's not necessarily the tie.
0: Okay.
2: I would say most had a tie.
0: Radio people are notorious for showing up with like jeans and t-shirts.
2: Yeah, so. No, everybody was really sharply dressed, although many of those jokes were made last night.
1: And there certainly is a thing called radio, and the people that were there have it like us.
0: Yeah.
1: I don't know how to... Mm-mm. You can look at a bunch of pictures, and I can pick out the radio person.
2: Yeah.
1: It's not the tie, necessarily. It's buttoning the top button of your shirt.
2: Oh.
1: So that, and it hits you butter about here. And for some reason, especially the older you get, the beard growth is the hardest in the neck. So you can feel it fighting against your...
2: See, I made the mistake of walking over from our work parking garage.
0: What were you thinking?
1: 106.
0: It was 400 degrees out.
2: By the time I got there, my hair was completely destroyed, and I had walked through about 5 clouds of Mary Jane on my way down.
1: There's a certain amount of that.
2: Quite on target list yesterday.
1: And table 6 last night, too. Okay. Wood Radio News Time is 5:21.
0: Hey, man.
1: Here's Max.
3: This is Max Licato. The devil knows your name. He has a wrecking ball with your name on it. As General Eisenhower wrote to U.S. troops on the eve of the great D-Day invasion, your enemy is well-trained, well-equipped, and battle-hardened. He will fight savagely. But the steadfast soul does not fear Satan. Elijah didn't. Elijah entered scriptures talking about the living God. He served and obeyed the living God. He sought the living God. And because he did, the 850 prophets of Baal meant nothing to him. The equation is never 850-1. It is 850-1 plus God. F.B. Meyer said, God will never fail the man who trusts him utterly. Be sure that you are on God's plan, then go forward in God's name. This is Max Licato.
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0: This 96.1 The Game Sports Update brought to you by Serta Pro Painters. The Detroit Tigers keep looking for and finding new ways to lose a game. It all started last night to unravel when Dylan Dingler, a Golden Glove catcher, I might add, airmailed a throw down the third baseline and it allowed 3 runs to score. Now, Royce Lewis and Ryan Jeffers both hit 3-run homers as the Twins scored 10 runs in the 6th inning. It was almost time to bring back that Little League mercy rule. Remember that? The Tigers went on to lose 15-2 at Target Field. Now, the loss means that the Tigers have lost 14 of their last 17 games, putting them 10 games out of first place, and has nearly tied us for last place in the AL Central Division. The Tigers play the Twins again tonight. First pitch set for 7:40. White Sox beat the Astros 5-1. They play them again tonight in Houston. And the Cubs losing to the Brewers yesterday 9-4. They have game number 2 set for 7:40 tonight. West Michigan Whitecaps had a late game rally, and it pushed them past the Dayton Dragons 14-11. They have game number 2 of their 6-game series with the Dragons 7:05 tonight. The Detroit Lions will be without running back Isaiah Pacheco for their season opener against the New Orleans Saints due to an injury. Pacheco has been placed on the reserve injured with the team, signing veteran tight end Tyler Conklin to be on the active roster. The Detroit Lions Lions had a disappointing last place finish in the NFC North last season, despite maintaining a top five offense. Now, the team struggling defensively, and it faced significant injuries, leading to a regression in performance across all of the units. With that being said, they had some changes, they had some coaching changes, and now they are projecting.

0: Expected to have a pretty good schedule, easy, one might say, and they're predicted right now to finish the upcoming season 12-5, putting them in contention for the division crown. And that's a look at sports.
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2: Good morning. Earlier crash has cleared. We are officially problem-free. That's a look at your traffic.
1: Yeah, but it's hot. Real hot.
3: Steve, this is going to be the last of the real hot ones for a while as we maintain this heat and humidity. High temperature today, 88 degrees, feel like raining's mid to upper 90s once again. And we'll have a chance of a shower or thunderstorm. Most of the time it will not be raining, but any of those storms could be strong to severe. Tonight, warm and humid conditions remain in place with additional chances of showers and thunderstorms, low right around 70. Maintain the chance of showers and thunderstorms Thursday with a high temperature of 85. I'm Storm Team 8 meteorologist Matt Kirkwood tracking West Michigan's weather for News Radio with 1300 and 106.9 FM.
1: It is 75 at the Lakeshore, 73 in Grand Rapids. And it's 5:25 in the morning, September 2nd. That's a little warm. One more birthday to point out today. If you run into Mick Karninsky, it's the guy that plays violin for ELO. Born on this date in 1951. Mick, happy birthday. Welcome to the 75 Club. Here's the plan. We'll get to bottom of the hour news. It comes with traffic and weather together. We'll get to today's top five just after that. As God is my witness, I never would thought a fire department would have to respond for this animal. We'll explain. That's at 5:36, the news in 3 minutes, next on Wood. Good morning.
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14: This is West Michigan's Morning News on Wood Radio. I'm Steve Kelly. It's Wednesday, September 2nd. Some schools doing half days because of the heat. And Palisades nuclear plant takes another step. Here's bottom of the hour news now.
0: Good morning. It's 5:30. We've got 75 at Big Red in Holland, 73 in Grand Rapids. I'm Dave Wheaton. This is Wood Radio News. Hazy, hot, humid. It's just going to be uncomfortable. Storm teammates got the forecast coming up. The United States carries out another round of attacks in retaliation for Iran strikes on American military bases in Jordan. Fox's Peter Ducey. He's at the White House. He has the details.
15: There have been various reports about dwindling U.S. weapons stockpiles, reports that officials here have denied. And there's no better way to show the world that you're not worried about running out of weapons than using them.
16: Explosions have been reported near the Strait of Hormuz in Bandar Abbas and Keshem Island. As President Trump explains, if the failed nation of Iran retaliates for this very justified attack, they will be hit again at a much harder and higher level. But it will not be the biggest attack of them all. That is waiting in the wings.
0: Iranian media reports that Tehran hit back with drone strikes on a U.S. base in Bahrain. Well, it is going to be an uncomfortable day, so much so that some school districts are moving to a half day to try to beat the heat. Grand Haven Public Schools have decided to go with the half day dismissal for K through 8 buildings, Central High School and Duneside. Now, the high school, they say that they'll continue with their usual half day on Wednesdays. Folks with Union City Community Schools have switched to a half day along with Hudsonville schools. If you have sports practice coming up this afternoon, check with the coach. All of this heat and humidity might change what you're doing and how you're doing. It's later on this afternoon. Wood Radio News Time is now 5:31. It's time for traffic and weather together.
2: Good morning. Earlier crash has cleared. We are officially problem-free. That's a look at your traffic. From the Big B Coffee Traffic Center.
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3: It's going to be another hot and humid one out there today with partial sunshine and a chance of showers and thunderstorms. Some of those could be strong to severe. Look for a high near 88 with feel-like readings in the mid to upper 90s. I'm Storm Team 8 meteorologist Matt Kirkwood tracking West Michigan's weather.
0: 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Well, Grand Rapids police are investigating a shooting that has taken the life of one person. And cops say that they were called out to Park Place Apartment. That's not far from 28th and Eastern on a report of shots being fired at just after midnight. When they got there, they found a man with gunshot wounds. He was rushed to the hospital, later died. Police are not releasing any additional information. After an Allendale Township house was robbed last Saturday, three suspects are charged with armed robbery and unlawful imprisonment. Ottawa County judge assigning arraigning them and the alleged getaway driver. The crime happening at an apartment on Pierce Street. Ottawa County Sheriff's Captain Jake Sparks tells us that the three men got into that apartment, beat up a 19-year-old guy that lived there, claiming to have a gun.
19: They did steal some cash and valuables from inside the residence and fled prior to deputy's arrival.
0: Now, the victim suffered minor injuries, jumping out a second-story window to escape before the suspects were captured in Livingston County. That's on the east side of the state. Detectives used various different resources to track them down, such as flock cameras, he says.
19: Including the flock safety camera system, and we're able to locate the suspect vehicle.
0: Four 22-year-old suspects were returned to West Michigan. Palisades Nuclear Power Plant is about to go online. Holtec Nuclear Corporation says that they started loading nuclear fuel into the reactor vessel the other day. Now, the loading comes after years of maintenance, inspections, upgrades on a plant that was in the process of being decommissioned before it was brought back to life. Folks with Holtec say that once the fuel is loaded, they'll have a series of tests and then flip the switch. A poll from Epic MRA finds that 62% of Michigan voters are opposed to data center development in our state, 50% strongly oppose the data centers, and 73% oppose federal tax incentives for them. Epic MRA President Bernie Pond says that 73% opposition to the federal tax breaks is a flashing red sign to policymakers. With ratified deals at Ford and General Motors, Canadian auto workers now turn their sights to Stellantis. Lana Payne, who heads up the Canadian Union, says that, well, they understand the trade war between the United States and Canada complicates things. She says that Stellantis has to look at the long term, like Ford and GM did with the investment commitments.
20: They both understand that unscrambling the integrated market, the integrated supply chains that we have in the auto industry is just not possible. And they are playing the long game. And we expect Stellantis to play the long game. There is going to be a time when this will be behind us.
0: The biggest issue at Stellantis is the future of an idled plant in Brampton, Ontario. Wood Radio News Time is now 5:35. Our next news at 5:45. Breaking news when it happens. I'm Dave Wheaton on West Michigan's News, Weather, and Traffic Station.
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14: Well, this is West Michigan's Morning News. I, Steve Kelly, that's Adam Orocho, Dave Wheaton, Lauren Smith. That was counterclockwise. It is Wednesday, September 2nd, 2026, and top five times. Schmitty, where do we start?
2: Well, and not shocking news to those of us who find ourselves a part of this generation. At number five, millennials have officially been named the drunkest.
14: The what? Really?
2: Got a lot to cope with. New research has found 81% of millennials surveyed drink alcohol, putting them ahead of Gen X at 77% and Gen Z at 74%. The generation, of course, Gen Z, gained a reputation for drinking far less, opting for healthier lifestyles, Researchers suggest, however, that Gen Z is also starting to feel the stress and may be making its way back to those alcoholic beverages. Now, the least likely generation to drink right now, boomers.
1: Because we're just getting too old.
2: I don't know. I've never seen my mom with a margarita.
1: I'm telling you, that age group, my age group, our parents, I mean, it was highball time at five.
0: Yeah. Oh, yeah.
1: It didn't matter where you were.
2: No. Yeah. You know how I always assume it was because I wasn't around, right? The Brits have tea time.
1: Yeah.
2: Feel like the boomers have highball time.
1: Yeah.
2: Yep.
1: Cocktail hour is a thing.
0: Oh, it was. I remember my grandfather would come home and he would have a martini while standing in the kitchen and then make a second one and then go sit down in his chair and watch the evening news.
1: Yep.
2: Holy moly.
0: And two olives, not three, because three just look gaudy, he said.
2: That's why when I got my grandpa's car, we had to put the side mirror back on.
1: Yeah, but that's a cheap car for the 16-year-old.
0: Yeah.
1: At number four on the list, firefighters and an animal control officer in San Francisco came to the rescue of a wild parrot that got its head stuck between panes of glass of the third floor balcony. Nobody home, so the fire department had to use a ladder to go from balcony to balcony. It was really kind of impressive, but this is stupid little parrot with his head wedged in, and the firefighter used a towel to pop his head back out. Parrot's just fine. By the way, I couldn't find audio of this. The parrot was very tired, it said afterwards in the report. Other parrots came around and were squawking joyfully in celebration.
0: Oh.
1: Afterwards.
2: No.
1: So good on you, Fire Department San Francisco.
0: Well done. So this one's kind of funny, or not. For years, tourists visiting northern Italy could pay to tour what they were told was an ancient Roman-era amphitheater.
1: Ooh.
0: They had stories of grandeur, and it would look, Julius Caesar once here was here, and Cleopatra and Romeo and Juliet, and, well, there was a small problem. Investigators eventually determined that the quote-unquote ancient structure was a little bit more modern, built only a few years ago with cement, freshly quarried stone, and polystyrene.
1: Oh, come on. Liars.
0: The man behind the attraction reportedly told builders, do what you can to make it look old. And then he charged tourists to visit, and of course they just happily gave over their money. The place was even appeared in a tourism guide before police figured out that the whole thing was a scam.
1: If anybody's listening and is headed to the Leaning Tower of Pisa, check it for styrofoam.
0: Yeah, exactly.
1: What the heck?
4: At number two, a homeowner in Washington heard what they called a mysterious banging noise inside of their house and called 911. Police arrived thinking that they were going to have a home intruder. Turns out it was a wild bobcat that somehow got into the house.
1: Bobcat?
4: Yeah, so this is wild. Police sent a drone into the house to corral the bobcat into a room that nobody was in, and then they shot it with a tranquilizer dart to get it out.
1: My gosh. The nearest I'd heard about a bobcat in the house before was that Stacy you used to date.
2: I knew that's where it was going.
0: No, exactly.
1: Holy
2: smokes.
0: No kidding. Stacy was, I'm just going to say it, bobcat in the sack. Tiger. I mean, just holy cow.
1: Tiger by the tail.
2: Finally,
1: at number one on the list, a 5 a.m. hour, South Carolina man attempting to break a Guinness World Record for the largest collection of socks. He said he surpassed 2,000 pairs. Here's your feel-good story of the day.
2: Oh,
1: North Augusta resident Daryl Parker is a retired firefighter and paramedic.
7: If we can do this as a community and create just a little smile, we did justice. We did justice.
1: He's giving the socks away without wearing them, just so you know.
2: Okay.
1: So it's really more of a fundraiser for socks and people.
2: I'm like, leave it to a man. Yeah. Wash socks, I'll buy another package.
1: There's probably something to that, too. And that's today's Top 5. Back to traffic and weather. Wood Radio News Time, 5:42.
2: Good morning. Earlier crash has cleared. We are officially problem-free. That's a look at your traffic from the Big B Coffee Traffic Center.
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1: And now the forecast. Storm teammates Matt Kirkwood.
3: All right, summer holds on out there, Steve, with hot and humid conditions prevailing yet again. Partial sunshine today with a chance of a shower or thunderstorm. High temperature 88. Feel like readings mid to upper 90s once again. We'll maintain the chance of showers and thunderstorms tonight. Low temperature right around 70. And Thursday, additional chances of showers and thunderstorms. Warm and humid, but just a little cooler with a high of 85. I'm Storm Teammate Meteorologist Matt Kirkwood tracking West Michigan's weather. 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
1: 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Back to Dave Wheaton in the newsroom. What's coming up?
0: Well, some hometown pharmacies are shutting down. One of them is right along the lakeshore. Grand Rapids police investigating an early morning homicide. And I know it's hot, but you need to know that Santa is coming to town. Those stories are more at the top of the hour.
1: So hot that a couple of school districts are going to half days today. We'll tell you more about that as well. And when we get to traffic and weather together, there's an end in sight, but it may be a little while. Speaking of ending in sight, are you thinking about retirement? New study is out. Caught up with Rory O'Neill, NBC News Radio national correspondent, yesterday to talk about the best and worst places to retire. We started with what went into the survey. It's all in the podcast section at woodradio.com.
29: This is from the folks over at Wallet Hub, who are ranking individual cities based on affordability. Are there enough activities, things to do there in your retirement? What about the quality of life that's available and offered in that community? And the healthcare rank. Healthcare is everything from access to gerontologists and number of nurses per capita and on and on. So a lot of different things. Even the weather is sort of factored into this equation when it comes to trying to determine the best city in which to retire.
1: Before we get to who's like in the top five, and again, Detroit could have shown better. Grand Rapids is pretty far down that little list.
29: Well, remember, there are 182 places on the list, so it's a lot to consider. And Grand Rapids comes in where? Number 82, I think it was? Nope, 80-something. There, 85, sorry, came in 85 on the list this year. So, you know, top half still. Top 40%.
2: When you talk about weather especially, I mean, we have so many snowbirds in West Michigan for that exact reason that are like, yeah, my retiring, aging body ain't loving the fact that it could be negative 20 one day and 40 the next.
29: Now, just remind you, you are talking to a Floridian and you have to remind me about Michigan snowbirds. Oh, yeah, we know about you. And we know you're coming. And yeah, we're bracing ourselves.
1: Yeah, to that point, the top three on the list when it comes to best retirement cities are in Florida.
29: They are, including my hometown there in Orlando, followed by Miami and Tampa. Scottsdale, Arizona, also in the top five, as you might expect. Number five, though, was the real head scratcher, Casper, Wyoming. Really set apart because it's so affordable there. It's one of the reasons. Came in number three on affordability.
2: Is there anything in this study worry about living nearby children as you start to think about potential caregiving later on in retirement?
29: Well, caregiving is certainly a part of it. I don't know if it's, whether or not someone, the way Wallet Hub looks at it is if you were to be taken care of by someone who's not related. Now, whether or not it's your family members coming back to take care of you or you moving in with them, yeah, they didn't really factor some of those things in. But they looked at employment. You know, what if you turn 65 and you retire, but you still want to do something on the side? You know, hey, look, a lot of those people at Disney World, they just, you know, work at the entrance for a couple days a month to get all the perks for when the grandkids come to visit. Same with Harry Potter and everything else. So you know, a lot of them want some sort of work to do after age 65, after saying, all right, I did 6 months and I got bored. I need to do something. And then just the number of seniors is also something they look at. You know, the highest population of places with people over 65 include Pearl City, Hawaii. See, that's going to be expensive to retire there. Ooh. But Scottsdale and Cape Coral, Arizona, all young people apparently in Irving, Texas, which has the lowest percentage of people under over 65.
1: Be careful. Stockton, California, dead last at 182, at least on this list. You may hear the rest of that conversation in the podcast section at woodradio.com. Wood Radio News Time now, 551. Let's talk sports.
0: This 96.1 The Game Sports Update brought to you by Hot Rod Motorsports. The Detroit Tigers continue to invent new ways as to how to lose a baseball game. Yesterday, no exception to that. It all started to unravel for them when Dylan Dingler airmailed a throw down the third base line and it allowed three runs to score. Then Royce Lewis and Ryan Jeffers of the Twins both hit three-run homers as the Twins scored 10 runs in the sixth inning. It was almost time, and there was open discussion about bringing back that Little League mercy rule. Tigers went on to lose 15-2 at Target Field. Now, the loss means that the Tigers have lost 14 of their last 17 games, puts them 10 games out of first place, and has nearly tied us for last place in the AL Central with the Kansas City Royals. Tigers play the Twins again tonight. First pitch set for 7:40. The White Sox beat the Astros 5-1. They play them again tonight in Houston with game time set for 8:10. The Cubs losing to the Brewers 9-4. The West Michigan Whitecaps had a late game rally to push past the Dayton Dragons 14-11. They have game number two of their six-game series with the Dragons set for 7:05 tonight. Roddy Gale Jr. is set on playing for the University of Michigan basketball this upcoming season. Gale has filed a lawsuit to try and get a judge to order the NCAA to allow him to play one more year of ball. Now, Gale is just the most recent player from the class of 2022 to file a lawsuit that will extend to all future players through the 5-for-5 ruling the NCAA agreed to. In a nutshell, that ruling says Division I student athletes can play up to 5 years if they enroll in college no later than that academic year after they turn 19. And that's a look at sports.
1: Okay, so that's the final ruling, Wood Radio News Time. 5:53, back to traffic and weather together.
2: Good morning. Earlier crash has cleared. We are officially problem-free. That's a look at your traffic.
1: And now the forecast. Storm teammates Matt Kirkwood in the tracking center this morning.
3: Steve, this is going to be last of the real hot ones for a while as we maintain this heat and humidity. High temperature today, 88 degrees, feel like raining's mid to upper 90s once again. And we'll have a chance of a shower or thunderstorm. Most of the time it will not be raining, but any of those storms could be strong to severe. Tonight, warm and humid conditions remain in place with additional chances of showers and thunderstorms, low right around 70. Maintain the chance of showers and thunderstorms Thursday with a high temperature of 85. I'm Storm Team 8 meteorologist Matt Kirkwood tracking West Michigan's weather for News Radio with 1300 and 106.9 FM.
1: 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Reminder that we'll have tickets to give away to Billy Idol. We'll be at Acrisure Amphitheater week from Friday, and that's September 11th, just so you know. 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
5: This is a Bloomberg Money Minute. The labor market is holding steady. The number of job openings edged higher in July to 7.27 million, while layoffs fell to their lowest level since January. This points to a low-fire labor market, with employers cautious about adding workers but reluctant to let anyone go. There are now about 1.1 job openings for every unemployed worker, down from the 2-to-1 ratio seen in 2022. All eyes now turn to Friday's government jobs report for the next read on the health of the economy. Ahead of that, stocks are under pressure. S&P futures are down 16 points. Dow futures are falling 50. And hackers broke into thousands of Dropbox accounts last month, viewing and downloading material users kept on the cloud storage platform. About 5,000 Dropbox accounts were compromised by the hackers, who accessed files on less than a third of them. The company has secured the accounts and also notified regulators and affected users. Courtney Donahoe, Bloomberg Radio.
1: And thank you, Courtney. Matt Kirkwood said the last of the hot ones for a while, though tomorrow is also 85. A little steamy for September 3rd tomorrow. Today the 2nd. And feels like readings in the 90s. Here we go. Dave Wheaton has top of the hour news. It will discuss those school districts that are doing half days today. Back to school just to do a half day because of the heat. Capital campaign for heating and cooling coming soon. Just after top of the hour news, we'll get to those stories that are trending and trending at woodradio.com. 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Down in the precious head.
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1: This is West Michigan's Morning News on Wood Radio. I'm Steve Kelly. It's Wednesday, September 2nd. Grand Rapids police investigate an early morning homicide, and Santa Claus is coming. Here's top of the hour news now.
0: Good morning. It's 6 o'clock. I'm Dave Wheaton. This is Wood Radio News. Continued hazy, hot, and humid. Storm Team 8's got our forecast coming up. The United States carries out another round of strikes on Iran on Tuesday in retaliation for attacks on ships in the Strait of Hormuz and attacks on U.S. bases in Jordan. Fox's Trey Yinks. He's in Tel Aviv with the latest.
18: I did speak with President Trump, who warned the Iranians against responding to these strikes. The president said if they do respond, they'll be hit much harder. He went on to say this is a very big hit today. If it goes a third time, they're going to be totally wiped out as a country. The president added, I think an agreement with them isn't worth the paper it's written on. We gave them a lot of chances. President Trump indicating that the USS George Washington, that aircraft carrier that just arrived in theater last week, is loaded to the gills, indicating the U.S. military is prepared to continue this campaign against Iran.
0: President Trump says that the strikes are targeting Iranian radar sites, which he says they are rebuilding. Iranian media says that the military targeted U.S. base in Bahrain. The heat and humidity are going to be pretty intense today. Imagine sitting in a classroom without air conditioning. There are some school districts in our area who have thought about that and are dismissing kids after a half day today. Grand Haven schools have decided to go with the half day dismissal for K through 8th buildings, Central High School, as well as Duneside. Now, the high school will stay on its usual early dismissal for Wednesday's Union City Community Schools. They will also have a half day, and Hudsonville is also switching to that half day as well. If you have sporting events, practice for football or whatnot this afternoon, check with your coach if he hasn't reached out to you already to see if there's any changes to that schedule. Wood Radio News Time, 6:01.
2: Good morning. Still looking at a crash-free commute, and construction zones are running at posted speeds. That's a look at your traffic from the Big B Coffee Traffic Center.
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3: Hot and humid once again today with partial sunshine and a chance of showers and thunderstorms. Most of the time it will not be raining. Some of the storms could be on the strong side. Look for a high temperature today right around 88 with feel like readings around the mid 90s to upper 90s. Tonight, partly cloudy to mostly cloudy conditions, warm and humid with a chance of showers and thunderstorms, low near 70. And we'll continue with that chance of showers and thunderstorms Thursday with a high temperature a little cooler near 85. I'm Storm Team 8 meteorologist Matt Kirkwood tracking West Michigan's weather.
0: You're sticking to just about everything on the lakeshore. 75 there, 73 at your official weather station. 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One person was shot and killed on the southeast side of Grand Rapids early this morning on Marshall Avenue at the Park Place Apartments. That's near 28th and Eastern. Cops say that they were called out to that area after getting reports of shots fired. When they got there, they found one man who'd been hit by gunfire. He was rushed to the hospital, later died. No other information is being shared with us at this time. Police in Ottawa County used surveillance cameras to locate and arrest three suspects from Chicago-based theft ring. Now, that was after some home invasions happened in Park Township. Now, the group, which has ties to Columbia, targeted houses of Asian business owners for cash and jewelry. Ottawa County Sheriff's Captain Jake Sparks says that the thieves hit a home on Peach Leaf Court on the 28th of August, just 2 days after a different break-in happened on Silver Ridge Drive.
6: Those burglars broke in with forced entry to the residence and were able to ransack the home and steal several thousand dollars of jewelry, cash, and valuables that they made off with.
0: The bad guys now are residents of the Ottawa County Jail. Hometown Pharmacy says that it needs to close four locations here in Michigan. One of those spots is in Fruitport Township on Harvey Street. The other three locations are in the Traverse City area. Those areas have recently been purchased by Munson Healthcare up there. Now, the folks with Hometown say that oftentimes they are told to dispense drugs at a cost that falls below what it costs them to acquire and distribute the drug in the first place, hurting small town pharmacies. Democratic nominee for governor Jocelyn Benson says that Michigan Economic Development Corporation needs reforms at the very least. In Flint yesterday, Secretary of State said that the MEDC might need to be broken up and a separate entity created to focus specifically on growing small and micro businesses in the state of Michigan. As GLP-1 medications change American bodies and attitudes about weight, an associate professor at West Virginia University says that the influence of the drug could reach all the way from consumers' closets to designers, drawing boards to retailers. Katie Baker, she's a program coordinator in the fashion, dress, and merchandising department there. She says that, well, she's noticed consumer outrage over women who were formerly body-positive celebrities.
7: Who have also talked about their love of fashion, now also talk about being on GLP-1s and being able to dress in different ways, enjoying their bodies at the same time. But the disconnect that their fans perhaps had between who they thought these individuals were and now who they are.
0: That sound comes to us from the guys over at Campus Insights Media. Today is going to be uncomfortable, hazy, hot, humid, temperatures in the upper 80s near 90, and the feels like is going to be dancing with those triple digits. But let's think frostier times. Cup of hot cocoa wrapped in a nice warm blanket as you watch the Grand Rapids Santa Parade. The city of Grand Rapids has opened up the registration for businesses, nonprofits, and performers to participate in this year's parade just by visiting grsantaparade.com. Now, the event will be held on November the 21st, followed by the tree lighting ceremony. And, of course, Santa will kick off all of the afternoon festivities, 5 o'clock in the afternoon. So dress warm. 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Our next news at 6:15. Breaking news when it happens. I'm Dave Wheaton on West Michigan's news, weather, and traffic station. 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
0: 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This is West Michigan's Morning News. It is Wednesday, September 2nd, 2026. 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
0: Father of a 7-year-old girl permanently disabled after an undocumented migrant driving 18-wheeler crashed into a vehicle. She was traveling and testified on Capitol Hill yesterday. He advocated for his daughter and other Americans who've been injured or killed in road accidents involving undocumented migrants. Border Czar Tom Holman yesterday on Fox.
22: Think about someone driving a 3-ton truck that can't read a sign that says slippery road ahead, bridge right. Closed ahead, accident ahead. I'm glad President Trump put a focus on this because he's saving American lives every day.
0: The G20 summit in Asheville, North Carolina, Treasury Secretary Scott Bessent says American economic growth is re-accelerating despite pressures from inflation and rising energy costs, telling Fox Business Kudlow President Trump's tariff policies are bringing jobs back to the United States.
23: There are a factory there which produces the Dreamliners. That will be 1,000 great-paying jobs. But before that, they're construction jobs.
24: Yes.
23: And so we are seeing this construction boom.
0: Speaking specifically about Charlotte, the House voted yesterday to...
25: On this vote, the yeas are 370.
0: We love procedure.
25: The nays are 48. Right,
0: to approve a Senate-passed measure that would fund the federal government until...
25: The Senate amendment is agreed to.
0: Wait for the gavel.
25: Without objection, the motion to reconsider is laid on the table.
0: Ooh, that's solid.
2: Nice.
0: Yeah, I needed that in the basement this morning on my way in. That vote, by the way, will keep the government funded until my birthday, December 11th. I know you were wondering. And Hassan Piker has been strong supporter of Al-Sayed's campaign, appearing in some of events, including primary night in Detroit. Now, Pennsylvania Senator John Fetterman on Hannity yesterday.
29: He tries to pretend that he doesn't have the same kinds of views as Hassan Piker because he's campaigned with him constantly overall. So right now, I'm daring them. Are they cowards? You know, campaign together.
0: Fetterman, a Democrat, more at woodradio.com.
2: Also trending this morning, have you heard of Billy Strings? I love him. He does a folk music, bluegrass kind of style, multiple Grammy Award winner, but also our very own Michigander. He hosted the Ionia Freak Fair over the weekend and announced that the entire event was charitable. He tells Em Live, I'm not making a cent off of this. Once everyone's paid, like the vendors, the riggers, the engineers, whatever profit is left goes right back to the city of Ionia. If you didn't know, Billy was actually raised in the village of Muir. He said that was the plan the whole entire time. He said a portion of the profits have already been sent directly to Ionia Public Schools. He also plans to put a new roof on the Ionia Theater. It was his very first place performing when he was only six. Anything else left over going right back to the city. He said he loves Michigan. He loves his hometown. It was an incredible moment.
1: Well, that's about the coolest story I heard all day.
2: It's really good stuff.
1: Those are just some of the stories we are following for you today. 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
2: Good morning. Still looking at a crash-free commute, and construction zones are running at posted speeds. That's a look at your traffic from the Big B Coffee Traffic Center.
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1: A warm one. Storm teammates Matt Kirkwood in the tracking center this morning.
13: Steve, this is going to be last of the real hot ones for a while as we maintain this heat and humidity. High temperature today, 88 degrees, feel like raining's mid to upper 90s once again. And we'll have a chance of a shower or thunderstorm. Most of the time it will not be raining, but any of those storms could be strong to severe. Tonight, warm and humid conditions remain in place with additional chances of showers and thunderstorms, low right around 70. Maintain the chance of showers and thunderstorms Thursday with a high temperature of 85. I'm Storm Team 8 meteorologist Matt Kirkwood tracking West Michigan's weather. For News Radio with 1300 and 106.9 FM.
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1: 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Back to Dave Wheaton in the newsroom. What's coming up?
0: Well, the jury is deadlocked in the Lindsey Clancy trial in Massachusetts. Voters are going to be asked for a millage bump to pay for the Kent County Jail. And four people have been charged with breaking into a house. The cops chased them down using flock cameras. Now, stories and more at the bottom of the hour.
1: All right, here's a little preview of what's coming up through the rest of the show today. Generally, I do one of these in the evening from my house. Last night, I was putting a tie on to get to the big awards last night for the Michigan Association of Broadcasters. So everybody's in the dark. So some people have the jump on what's on the show.
0: Sure.
1: If they watched the night before. Though it's all about whatever dog is at our house. And at this point, it's just...

0: reporting. 7:45, Rory O'Neill. There's a whistleblower. So, you know, we got this midterm election, Dave?
1: Yes, we do.
0: It's coming up in November.
1: I've heard of it.
0: It's kind of a big deal.
1: A little bit.
0: Integrity when it comes to your vote being counted has shown up before as an issue.
1: Yes.
0: For a couple, 300 years.
1: Yeah, at least.
0: Rory O'Neill will talk about a whistleblower that says the Postal Service computer system could crash and jeopardize the mail-in voting system.
1: Oops.
0: Other than that, things look like they're going to run smooth in November. 7:45, we will have that guest here on the program. 8:07, our top five. 8:36, we're packed for bear today. If you're looking for last-minute ideas, Trevor Koch from Tourism in Traverse City will join us to talk about stuff to do there and then moving into fall. And speaking of fun things to do, the zoo in studio, Mariah Malone at 8:45 this morning. We'll talk about John Ball Zoo's upcoming Monarch Day.
1: Is she bringing any critters with her?
0: Probably not, because it's Monarch Day, and we don't need butterflies floating around in here.
1: Why not? It would brighten the place up.
0: Well, I'll ask her.
1: Okay.
0: So there you go.
1: Thank you.
0: But again, if you see a monarch in the newsroom after the interview,
1: yes,
0: please take care.
1: Okay.
0: Some of them are endangered. Those are just some of the guests that we have lined up for the show a little later on today. Thanks for watching. Wood Radio News Time is now 6:21.
2: This 96.1 The Game Sports Update brought to you by Herman's Void. The Detroit Tigers keep looking for and finding new ways to lose a game. It all started last night to unravel when Dylan Nigler, a golden glove catcher, I might add, airmailed a throw down the third baseline and it allowed three runs to score. Now, Royce Lewis and Ryan Jeffers both hit three-run homers as the Twins scored 10 runs in the sixth inning. It was almost time to bring back that Little League mercy rule. Remember that? The Tigers went on to lose 15-2 at Target Field. Now, the loss means that the Tigers have lost 14 of their last 17 games, putting them 10 games out of first place, and has nearly tied us for last place in the AL Central Division. The Tigers play the Twins again tonight. First pitch set for 7:40. White Sox beat the Astros 5-1. They play them again tonight in Houston. And the Cubs losing to the Brewers yesterday 9-4. They have game number 2 set for 7:40 tonight. West Michigan Whitecaps had a late game rally, and it pushed them past the Dayton Dragons 14-11. They have game number 2 of their 6-game series with the Dragons 7:05 tonight. The Detroit Lions will be without running back Isaiah Pacheco for their season opener against the New Orleans Saints due to an injury. Pacheco has been placed on the reserve injured with the team, signing veteran tight end Tyler Conklin to be on the active roster. The Detroit Lions had a disappointing last place finish in the NFC North last season, despite maintaining a top 5 offense. Now, the team struggling defensively and had faced significant injuries, leading to a regression in performance across all of the units. With that being said, they had some changes, they had some coaching changes, and now they are projected to have a pretty good schedule, easy, one might say. And they're predicted right now to finish the upcoming season 12-5, putting them in contention for the division crown. And that's a look at sports.
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3: Good morning. Still looking at a crash-free commute, and construction zones are running at posted speeds. That's a look at your traffic.
0: Yeah, but hot out there today.
4: All right, summer holds on out there, Steve, with hot and humid conditions prevailing yet again. Partial sunshine today with a chance of a shower or thunderstorm. High temperature 88. Feel like readings mid to upper 90s once again. We'll maintain the chance of showers and thunderstorms tonight. Low temperature right around 70. And Thursday, additional chances of showers and thunderstorms. Warm and humid, but just a little cooler with a high of 85. I'm Storm Team 8 meteorologist Matt Kirkwood tracking West Michigan's weather. 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
5: This is a Bloomberg Money Minute. The labor market is holding steady. The number of job openings edged higher in July to 7.27 million, while layoffs fell to their lowest level since January. This points to a low-fire labor market, with employers cautious about adding workers but reluctant to let anyone go. There are now about 1.1 job openings for every unemployed worker, down from the 2-to-1 ratio seen in 2022. All eyes now turn to Friday's government jobs report for the next read on the health of

0: The economy. Ahead of that, stocks are under pressure. S&P futures are down 16 points. Dow futures are falling 50. And hackers broke into thousands of Dropbox accounts last month, viewing and downloading material users kept on the cloud storage platform. About 5,000 Dropbox accounts were compromised by the hackers, who accessed files on less than a third of them. The company has secured the accounts and also notified regulators and affected users. Courtney Donahoe, Bloomberg Radio.
1: 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Back to school for college, but how do you pay for it? We'll talk 529 in just a moment with Matt. I got a buddy in my football group. Big, sarcastic dude. Empty nester for the first time. His daughter went to Michigan State last week. I said, how you holding up? And he texted back, I'm pretending that she's at Cedar Point with friends. I thought that was sweet. We will talk to the director of the Michigan Education Trust, Megan Patino, at 6:36. New incentive plan. We'll talk about referrals. First, the news in 3 minutes. Next on Wood. Good morning.
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11: This is West Michigan's Morning News on Wood Radio. I'm Steve Kelly. It's Wednesday, September 2nd. Voters to be asked for a millage bump in Kent County and the jury deadlock in the Lindsay Clancy trial. Here's bottom of the hour news now.
12: Good morning at 6:30. We've got 75 muggy degrees along the lakeshore, 73 in Grand Rapids. I'm Dave Wheaton. This is Wood Radio News. Hazy, hot, humid, just downright unattractive outside. Storm Team Ace got our forecast coming up. The jury is deadlocked in the trial with Lindsay Clancy, the woman who allegedly killed her three children and attempted to take her own life. Fox's Brian Linus. He has more from Plymouth, Massachusetts.
13: This group of nine women and three men is at an impasse. They told the judge they could not reach a unanimous decision, the judge ordering them to keep trying. Lindsay Clancy's attorney, Kevin Reddington, says if there is a hung jury, the Plymouth County DA will likely seek a new trial. Under Massachusetts law, once a judge has determined that a deadlock jury has gone through a due and thorough deliberation, the judge can then perhaps decide to do the what's called a Tui Rodriguez charge, which orders the jury to take one final look. After that, the door is open for a mistrial.
12: It is going to be uncomfortable today, to say the least, and so much so, some school districts are moving to a half day to try to beat the heat. Now, the Grand Haven Public Schools has decided to go half-day dismissal for K through 8 buildings, Central High School, and Duneside. The high school, they say, is on its usual half-day schedule. Now, the folks with Union City Community Schools have switched to that half-day, along with Hudsonville Public Schools. If you have sports practice planned for this afternoon, touch base with your coach. There may be changes due to practice and all of that heat. Wood Radio News Time is now 6:31. It's time for traffic and weather together.
14: Good morning. Still looking at a crash-free commute, and construction zones are running at posted speeds. That's a look at your traffic from the Big B Coffee Traffic Center.
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17: It's going to be another hot and humid one out there today with partial sunshine and a chance of showers and thunderstorms. Some of those could be strong to severe. Look for a high near 88 with feel-like readings in the mid to upper 90s. I'm Storm Team 8 meteorologist Matt Kirkwood tracking West Michigan's weather.
12: 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Grand Rapids police are investigating a shooting that has taken the life of one person. A cop say that they were called out to Park Place Apartments. That's not far from 28th and Eastern on a report of shots being fired at just after midnight this morning. And when they got there, they found a man, gunshot wounds. He was rushed to the hospital. He later died. They are not releasing any additional information at this time. Voters on November the 3rd will decide to pass a renewal and increase in the Kent County Corrections and Detentions millage. Now, the proposal is for 0.98 mils over 20 years. Now, the current millage is 0.73, and it expires in 2029. Now, it covers about 44% of the cost to run the corrections department, and the county's general fund pays for the rest of it. Now, proponents say that the increased millage levy would alleviate increasing pressure on the general fund. Kent County Sheriff Michelle LaJoy Young tells Wood TV that it is needed to address the rising costs of medical and mental health facilities that they need for inmates.
18: The funding is necessary to maintain operations of the facility that we're using today. So absent those, there'll be a pretty significant shortfall of funding, and that will have to be restored.
12: A poll from Epic MRA finds that 62% of Michigan voters are opposed to data center development in the state, 50% strongly oppose the data centers, and 73% oppose federal tax incentives for them. Epic MRA president says that the 73% opposition to the federal tax breaks is a flashing red sign to policymakers. Ottawa County District Judge has formally charged four suspects in connection to an armed robbery and home break-in on August the 29th. It occurred at about 11:30 in the morning in an apartment on Pierce Street in Allendale Township. Ottawa County Sheriff says that a 19-year-old guy called 911 to report that three men had just broke into his apartment, beat him up, and threatened him while saying that they had a gun. Captain Jake Sparks says that tells the victim was robbed, suffered minor injuries while jumping from a second-story window to get out of there.
19: Detectives then coordinated with other agencies around the state, and ultimately the suspects were located in Livingston County and were taken into custody with the assistance of Brighton Police Department and the Livingston County Sheriff's Office.
12: A driver of the getaway vehicle was also charged. Palisades Nuclear Power Plant is about to go online. Holtec Nuclear Corporation says that they started loading nuclear fuel into the reactor vessel the other day. Now, that loading comes after years of maintenance, inspections, and upgrades on a plant that was in the process of being decommissioned before it was brought back to life. Folks with Holtec say that once the fuel is loaded, they will have a series of additional inspections as well as tests before they go online. Wood Radio News Time is now 6:35. Our next news comes at 6:45. Breaking news when it happens. I'm Dave Wheaton on West Michigan's News, Weather, and Traffic Station.
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12: 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Good morning. Full disclosure. Both our girls, Caitlin and Madison, had 529 plans with MET, the Michigan Education Trust. And by the way, both graduated, both have jobs. 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It should work for you. And the MET is launching a referral program. This is College Savings Month. And joining us in her relatively new role, Director of the Michigan Education Trust, Megan Patino. Thanks for doing this today.
22: Thank you so much for having me.
12: Great to meet you last night. Megan was at the big Michigan Association of Broadcasters Legacy Awards last night, too. Megan, talk to us a little bit about this program. Let's take a step back before we get to the referral program. Who's right for one of the MET funds?
0: Really anybody. So Michigan Education Trust, or MET, is Michigan's 529 prepaid tuition savings program. So it allows families to buy future college tuition at today's prices. So all you need is $25 to get started, so really anyone can save.
1: That's incredible when you stop to think about it. And it's a great lesson, too, in what it's like to invest, right? Investing in their future and taking a step back to $25 just to make sure you got something in there to start is a great way to do it, too.
0: Absolutely. Starting early is super powerful because consistency matters more than the amount. So even $25, $50 a month adds up over time and makes a huge difference in that child's life.
1: So, Megan, talk to us a little bit about what you're doing for College Savings Month all the way through September. There's a referral program. How's it work?
0: Yeah. So if you are a current MET purchaser, you can refer a friend, and if that person opens a MET, they can receive a $200 bonus on their MET when they make an initial contribution of $500. And as an added bonus, if you yourself are still contributing to your MET, you can also receive a $100 bonus as a thank you for referring someone to the program.
1: I think that sounds brilliant to get you underway. And once you start saving that money, Megan, talk to us a little bit about how that money can be used. I think some folks are worried that, you know, what happens if my child goes to a community college or decides to go in a different route? What happens to that money? How do those questions get answered?
0: Yeah, we've really thought of all of the possible what ifs. So there is a scenario for everything. Your child does not have to stay in Michigan. It works best that you get the best value at a Michigan public institution, but we can absolutely send funds to a Michigan private institution or even out of state or out of country. And for those that decide college isn't for them, it can be refundable, or if they go into a trade, the funds can be used for that too.
1: What is the best website for somebody to log on right now to find out more information?
0: Yeah, absolutely. More information about MET can be found at setwithmet.com.
1: That is the director of the Michigan Education Trust, Megan Patino. Great stuff. Thanks for your time this morning.
0: Thank you very much.
1: 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That's traffic and weather.
14: Good morning. Still looking at a crash-free commute, and construction zones are running at posted speeds. That's a look at your traffic from the Big B Coffee Traffic Center.
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23: This is Lee Habib, host of Our American Stories. On our next episode, one of the Jackie Robinsons of opera shares his remarkable life story. You won't want to miss the next episode of Our American Stories.
1: Yeah, hot. But a little break in sight. Storm teammates Matt Kirkwood in the tracking center.
24: Steve, this is going to be last of the real hot ones for a while as we maintain this heat and humidity. High temperature today, 88 degrees, feel like raining's mid to upper 90s once again. And we'll have a chance of a shower or thunderstorm. Most of the time it will not be raining, but any of those storms could be strong to severe. Tonight, warm and humid conditions remain in place with additional chances of showers and thunderstorms, low right around 70. Maintain the chance of showers and thunderstorms Thursday with a high temperature of 85. I'm Storm Team 8 meteorologist Matt Kirkwood tracking West Michigan's weather for News Radio with 1300 and 106.9 FM.
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1: 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What's coming up?
12: The U.S. is fired upon Iran in retaliation for them shooting at us and our military bases in the region. Kentwood police have identified the man who was shot and killed early on Monday morning. And some schools in West Michigan are switching to half days due to the heat. The stories and more coming up at the top of the hour.
1: Got a chance to catch up with Kevin Guskowitz, who's the president of Michigan State University. Yesterday, he joined us on the program and covered a lot of topics in a pretty quick amount of time. But we started with his decision to stay, though you may remember he was going someplace else. 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
32: There were some things that I felt we needed to get aligned on with a few of our trustees. And, you know, I've always said that in order to sort of solve a challenge or a problem, you got to acknowledge that there is one. And so that's what I decided to do back in late May. And over the course of several weeks, there were a number of folks that came together, worked towards some change, better alignment. We're in a much better place today than we were 6 months ago, and I think we're going to be in an even better place in 6 months from now than we are today. So future's bright for Michigan State. My wife Amy and I are thrilled to be here working alongside an incredible leadership team, a board of trustees that I truly believe is wants what's best for our students and world-class faculty. And we have 570,000 living alums like yourself that that love this place. And that's what we're working toward, that alignment and making sure we remain one of the top public research universities in the country.
14: Well, President, I know classes officially began yesterday. What are you most looking forward to with this fall semester now that you are staying and you have so many big ideas to be working as a team there at MSU?
32: Yeah, no, great question, Megan. You know, I just, everything we do, I say is it's for our students. I mean, we are a proudly inclusive university. We admit nearly 70% of our undergraduates that apply ultimately are admitted here. We want to create opportunities for students that want a four-year degree and incredible graduate students as well. We're going to be at about 51,000 strong with about 9,500 of those as graduate students. About 75-76% of our undergraduate population, they are Michiganders, and so we want to provide those opportunities. But I love nothing more than spending time with students. That's what I look forward to. But I also, we have a lot of work ahead in terms of finishing some new buildings that are going up. There's three cranes in the air right now that create some obstacles for pedestrian traffic and cars, vehicles on campus. But cranes in the air are signs of progress, as I say, for a university. And those are going to create new opportunities here as we open each of those over the next year. So a lot to look forward to.
1: Speaking of progress, let the record stand that I waited 3 minutes before I talked to you about the football team. That's a long time in this world. You have a big season ahead, a new football coach, and by the way, a new athletic director. Where would you like to start there?
32: Well, let me just start with Coach Fitz. We hired Pat Fitzgerald back at the end of November last year, and he hit the ground running. There's a lot of fire in the belly, as I like to say. He's a lot of energy over there at Football Center, and I think you're going to see a team that runs out on that field at Spartan Stadium on Friday night that's energized and eager to prove some folks wrong. We're not predicted to finish among the top teams in the Big Ten, but I would encourage people to take notice what you're going to see this year. I think you're going to see a team that that Coach Fitz is eager to help gain early success, and he's as close to Tom Izzo as you'll see walking the sideline of a football stadium as I think we could get. There's a lot of similarities. And then with Dan Bartholomew, who just officially started yesterday, joining us from Western Michigan. I've known Dan for about 2 years, and he's done incredible work over at Western, and we were thrilled that he accepted the invitation to come and lead our Spartan Athletics team, to lead Spartan Athletics, and he's going to be fantastic, and I hope you get a chance to get him on the air. I think you're going to really like him. Again, a lot of energy, and he's a visionary leader that works great with coaches but also understands the business side of intercollegiate athletics, and that's really important in today's changing landscape of college sports.
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12: This 96.1 The Game Sports Update brought to you by Montel Construction. The Detroit Tigers continue to invent new ways as to how to lose a baseball game. Yesterday, no exception to that. It all started to unravel for them when Dylan Dingler airmailed a throw down the third baseline, and it allowed three runs to score. Then Royce Lewis and Ryan Jeffers of the Twins both hit three-run homers as the Twins scored 10 runs in the sixth inning. It was almost time, and there was open discussion about bringing back that Little League mercy rule. Tigers went on to lose 15-2 at Target Field. Now, the loss means that the Tigers have lost 14 of their last 17 games, puts them 10 games out of first place, as nearly tied us for last place in the AL Central with the Kansas City Royals. Tigers play the Twins again tonight. First pitch set for 7:40. The White Sox beat the Astros 5-1. They play them again tonight in Houston with game time set for 8:10. The Cubs losing to the Brewers 9-4. The West Michigan Whitecaps had a late game rally to push past the Dayton Dragons 14-11. They have game number two of their six game series with the Dragons set for 7:05 tonight. Roddy Gale Jr. is set on playing for the University of Michigan basketball this upcoming season. Gale has filed a lawsuit to try and get a judge to order the NCAA to allow him to play one more year of ball. Now, Gale is just the most recent player from the class of 2022 to file a lawsuit that will extend to all future players through the 5-for-5 ruling the NCAA agreed to. In a nutshell, that ruling says Division I student athletes can play up to 5 years if they enroll in college no later than that academic year after they turn 19. And that's a look at sports.
1: 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Let's get to traffic and weather together.
14: Good morning. Still looking at a crash-free commute, and construction zones are running at posted speeds. That's a look at your traffic.
1: Yeah, but a hot one is ahead today. The latest from Storm Team 8.
24: All right, summer holds on out there, Steve, with hot and humid conditions prevailing yet again. Partial sunshine today with a chance of a shower or thunderstorm. High temperature 88. Feel like readings mid to upper 90s once again. We'll maintain the chance of showers and thunderstorms tonight. Low temperature right around 70. And Thursday, additional chances of showers and thunderstorms. Warm and humid, but just a little cooler with a high of 85. I'm Storm Team 8 meteorologist Matt Kirkwood tracking West Michigan's weather. 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
0: This is a Bloomberg Money Minute. President Trump pressing oil refiners to boost domestic production of gasoline and diesel during a closed-door meeting yesterday. Sources tell us the president made it clear he wants to lower gas prices for Americans and asked executives how to increase refining capacity. The discussion touched on regulatory changes, faster permitting, and additional investments. Gasoline is now fetching more than $4 a gallon nationwide. Meantime, stock futures are starting the day lower as fighting intensifies between the U.S. and Iran following weeks of relative calm. By the way, the S&P 500 is set to fall for a fourth straight session. And Pizza Hut is officially off Yum! Brands menu. The fast food giant has completed its sale of the chain to private equity firm Long Range Capital for $1.5 billion. Yum! Announced its plan to offload Pizza Hut in June, and the move will allow it to focus on better performing KFC and Taco Bell. Courtney Donahoe, Bloomberg Radio.
1: 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Some school districts, Dave will tell you more during top of the hour news. Half day today because it's hot, 88 with feels like reading in the mid-90s. The heat advisory is underway. Maybe a shower or storm, more as the forecast is part of top of the hour news. Down in Florida, Governor DeSantis demanding flock cameras be pulled from state roads in the next 30 days. Will more states like Michigan join the crackdown? Evan Brown on that story, 7:07 after top of the hour news, which is 3 minutes away and next on Wood Radio.

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15: This is West Michigan's Morning News on Wood Radio. I'm Steve Kelly. It's Wednesday, September 2nd. Kentwood police identify shooting victims in schools. Half days today because of the heat. Here's top of the hour news now.
16: Good morning. It's 7 o'clock. I'm Dave Wheaton. This is Wood Radio News. Downright tropical today. Storm Team 8's got the forecast coming up. CENTCOM has announced that their latest round of strikes against Iran is complete. Fox's Kevin Cork. He has the latest from Washington.
17: Those attacks hitting the IRGC's air defense sites, radar systems, and maritime assets near the Strait of Hormuz. President Trump on Truth Social asking, when are the Iranian people going to rise up and fight? He also said he isn't trying to force Tehran back to the bargaining table, saying the U.S. has almost total control of the Strait of Hormuz as Iran's economy totally collapses. Now, for its part, the regime continues to fire indiscriminately across the region. Jordan says it downed 10 of 13 ballistic missiles, while Bahrain and Kuwait report intercepting Iranian drones. The escalation comes as U.S. sanctions deepen Iran's financial crisis.
16: CENTCOM also adding that more than 50,000 U.S. service members remain deployed across the Middle East. The heat and humidity are going to be intense today. Imagine sitting in a classroom without air conditioning. Well, there are some school districts in our area who have thought about that, and they're dismissing at the half-day mark. Now, the Grand Haven Public Schools say that they've decided to go with the half-day dismissal for K through 8 buildings, Central High School, and Duneside. The high school will stay on its regular schedule. Now, Union City Community Schools will have a half-day, and Hudsonville also switching to that half-day. Now, if you have sports activities planned for this afternoon, they say check with your coaches. That could change because of the heat and the humidity. It's time for traffic and weather together.
18: Good morning. Still looking at a crash-free commute, and construction zones are running at posted speeds. That's a look at your traffic from the Big B Coffee Traffic Center.
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20: 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On our next episode, one of the Jackie Robinsons of opera shares his remarkable life story. You won't want to miss the next episode of Our American Stories.
21: Hot and humid once again today with partial sunshine and a chance of showers and thunderstorms. Most of the time it will not be raining. Some of the storms could be on the strong side. Look for a high temperature today right around 88 with feel like readings around the mid 90s to upper 90s. Tonight, partly cloudy to mostly cloudy conditions, warm and humid with a chance of showers and thunderstorms, low near 70. And we'll continue with that chance of showers and thunderstorms Thursday with a high temperature a little cooler near 85. I'm Storm Team 8 meteorologist Matt Kirkwood tracking West Michigan's weather.
16: 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One person was shot and killed on the southeast side of Grand Rapids early this morning on Marshall Avenue at the Park Place Apartments. That's near 28th and Eastern, if you're not familiar with that area. Now, the cops say that they were called out to the area after getting reports of shots being fired. When they got there, they found one man. He'd been hit several times. He was rushed to the hospital. He later died. No other details are being shared with us at this time. Kentwood police said that the person who was shot and killed just after 4 o'clock in the morning on Monday was Juan Diego Cisneros. The shooting happening at a house on Kalamazoo Avenue, just north of 60th Street. Another person was also hit by a gunfire in that incident, but we're told that team will be okay. Now, police say that a witness saw a car pull up in front of the house, argument began, and then shots fired. Ottawa County Sheriff's Office says that police have arrested three suspects from Chicago-based theft ring with ties to Columbia following a series of home break-ins in Park Township targeting Asian business owners. Holland police tracked the suspect's vehicle using safety cameras after break-ins on August 26th and August 28th.
22: Responding deputies and detectives were able to locate the suspect vehicle and take them all into custody, and they're currently in the Ottawa County Jail.
16: Ottawa County Sheriff's Captain Jake Sparks says that they were arraigned on second-degree home invasion charges. He says that the suspects ransacked a house on Perch Left Courts after forcing their way inside. Hometown Pharmacy is shutting down four locations here in Michigan, including one on Harvey Street in Fruitport Township. The three other spots that have closed are in the Traverse City area and are being purchased by Munson Healthcare. Now, folks with Hometown Pharmacy say that they will continue to operate their stores in Ohio, Indiana, here in West Michigan as well, typically in underserved areas. They say that the reason for the closure is the financial strain caused by benefit reimbursement practices. According to the folks with Hometown, they say that, well, they have been told for years to dispense medications at reimbursement rates that are often fall below what it costs them to bring the drug in the first place. The Palisades Nuclear Power Plant is another step closer to going online. Holtec Nuclear Corporation announcing that the plant, which sits on the shores of Lake Michigan just south of South Haven, began loading nuclear fuel into its reactor vessel. Now, that loading comes after more than 2 years of maintenance, inspections, testing, as well as upgrades. A congressional hearing explored whether or not birth tourism is a national security issue. Jessica Rosenthal with the story.
0: Center for Immigration Studies Research Director Stephen Camerata told a House Oversight Subcommittee they estimate 200,000 to 300,000 cases of birth tourism have happened over the last decade. Texas Republican Congressman Michael Cloud asked,
1: I guess the thing that concerns me most is the countries that seem to be taking advantage of it most seem to be the countries that don't like us the most.
0: Camerata said it's mostly people from China and Russia, that while many do it for access to schools and benefits for their kids, there are likely darker reasons.
2: Only citizens can obtain a security clearance, so there is potentially a national security dimension to birth tourism.
0: The main subject of the hearing, a doctor with a company called Have My Baby in Miami, appeared in compliance with the subpoena but refused to answer the committee's questions.
16: The temperatures are going to be in the upper 80s today, and the feels like is going to be flirting with that triple digit mark. The juxtaposition to all of this, the 105th annual Grand Rapids Santa Parade is set for November the 21st, following the city's tree lighting ceremony. Now, the parade will begin at 5 o'clock in the afternoon, with Santa arriving at Rosa Park Circle at around 6:30. Attendees are advised to dress warm and enjoy the downtown festivities of hot cocoa and blankets and all of that. By the way, if you have a business, a nonprofit, perform, well, you can join the parade. All you have to do, grsantaparade.com. Wood Radio News Time is 7:06. Our next news, 7:15. Breaking news when it happens. I'm Dave Wheaton on West Michigan's News, Weather, and Traffic Station. 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
16: This is West Michigan's Morning News. I am Steve Kelly. It is Wednesday, September 2nd, 2026. Before 9 o'clock today, we will have tickets to give away. Billy Idol is coming to Acrisure Amphitheater. To my left, if you are following along your radio dial, that concert will be September 11th, which is Friday night. If you missed the story, Governor Ron DeSantis is demanding that flock cameras be pulled down from Florida state roads. That within the next 30 days. Will more states join? As we look that up this morning, state lawmakers here in Michigan have introduced bipartisan legislation to restrict their usage. Eben Brown in Miami with Fox News Radio. Eben, let's start with what flock cameras are to begin with.
27: Yeah, these are a network of cameras that are operated by a company called Flock Security. And you'll see them usually mounted to posts. A solar panel attached to them that helps to power the thing. And what it can do is it can relay what it's recording to a central network that is AI powered, and it can help to track vehicles, usually by license tag number, but also by vehicle description, I think. And the way it's helpful is that, let's say there is an Amber Alert and you have a description of the vehicle where the abductor of a child is driving, and you know the license tag number. Well, you can type it into the computer and it can pop up and says, well, this car just went past these four cameras. In real time as you go, and this might be the same thing as a warrantless search or a warrantless surveillance. And we've already had problems where law enforcement officers outside the scope of their duty have looked up the movements of, say, ex-spouses or ex-girlfriends or ex-boyfriends or something like that. That's not cool. Right. We don't know how secure this data is. The Flock company says it's secure. That's great. But there's no real oversight in terms of law about how this data is used, how it's restricted, and how it's protected. And because of that, there's some real dangers here. What stops a hacker from hacking this data, and what could they use about it? How could they blackmail someone because they've tracked someone's car going somewhere that, you wouldn't want people to find out where you went? Not necessarily illegal, but just embarrassing. So that's a real concern too. So I think while Governor DeSantis has said, hey, there's some real useful stuff here for law enforcement, we need a better way to have oversight, and that's the legislature's job. So I think that's the big question here. I think both sides of the aisle agree that there needs to be oversight here, but there could still be some good use to these cameras, and they'll proceed from here.
16: And that is Evan Brown with Fox News Radio in Miami this morning. Thanks for your time today.
27: You bet.
16: By the way, Dave, coming up in 8:30 news, we'll have a story about how Flock cameras found some suspects charged with breaking into a house. This was in Ottawa County. So, not without merit. But good point. 7:12, we get back to traffic and weather together now.
18: Good morning. Still looking at a crash-free commute, and construction zones are running at posted speeds. That's a look at your traffic from the Big B Coffee Traffic Center.
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16: Now the forecast. Storm teammates Matt Kirkwood in the tracking center this morning.
5: Steve, this is going to be last of the real hot ones for a while as we maintain this heat and humidity. High temperature today, 88 degrees, feel like raining's mid to upper 90s once again. And we'll have a chance of a shower or thunderstorm. Most of the time it will not be raining, but any of those storms could be strong to severe. Tonight, warm and humid conditions remain in place with additional chances of showers and thunderstorms, low right around 70. Maintain the chance of showers and thunderstorms Thursday with a high temperature of 85. I'm Storm Team Meteorologist Matt Kirkwood tracking West Michigan's weather for News Radio with 1300 and 106.9 FM.
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16: 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Back to Dave Wheaton in the newsroom. What's coming up?
15: Well, the U.S. has carried out a round of strikes against Iran. Some schools are switching to half day due to the heat, and the Palisades nuclear power plant takes another step to flipping that switch to on. Those stories and more coming up at the bottom of the hour.
16: It's a fine line, though, with the choke.
15: Yeah.
16: You know what I mean? I mean, it's the choke on, or do you run it a little more lean?
15: I would go a little lean to begin with. That's just me, though.
16: It's just Jimmy in it, right?
15: Yeah.
16: And listen, I don't know anything about nuclear power, but I'm assuming somebody who's pulling the crank to get that thing going. Maybe it's a, you know, old school.
15: Oh, you think like a
16: Mr. Magoo thing?
15: Oh, Mr. Magoo.
16: Right?
15: Wow.
16: I don't know how to start a nuclear power plant, but
15: yeah.
16: I'm guessing that. So that's all the advice that I can give right now is I err on the side of lean so that you don't flood the thing.
15: Well, it just makes sense, right? Yeah. It's no different than a two-cycle engine, right? Your mower runs exactly the same way. You run the

0: they're called out there, or if it's a number. Not bad.
1: No, they were, the red tees were the forward tees yesterday.
0: And what about beverages? Is there a cart that goes out? Do you see?
1: There wasn't a cart out there yesterday, but I mean, they had full service bar. And I will say, as a connoisseur of hot dogs, the hot dog we had on the turn was next level. Pretzel bun, full array of condiments. You're going to judge me. And I made a video.
0: Don't you dare.
2: Don't
0: say it.
1: I made a video and I even said, don't judge me for the ketchup, Steve. And I'll post that later today.
2: What are you, 12?
0: Where's the Marshall when you need him?
2: Yeah.
1: Right? Ketchup, mustard, relish, and onions, man. That's like as close to a salad as I get.
0: 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We'll have the Friday foursome with Wood Radio once again. 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
3: 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The Detroit Tigers keep looking for and finding new ways to lose a game. It all started last night to unravel when Dylan Nigler, a Golden Glove catcher, I might add, airmailed a throw down the third baseline and it allowed three runs to score. Now, Royce Lewis and Ryan Jeffers both hit three-run homers as the Twins scored 10 runs in the sixth inning. It was almost time to bring back that Little League mercy rule. Remember that? The Tigers went on to lose 15-2 at Target Field. Now, the loss means that the Tigers have lost 14 of their last 17 games, putting them 10 games out of first place, and has nearly tied us for last place in the AL Central Division. The Tigers play the Twins again tonight. First pitch set for 7:40. White Sox beat the Astros 5-1. They play them again tonight in Houston. And the Cubs losing to the Brewers yesterday 9-4. They have game number 2 set for 7:40 tonight. West Michigan Whitecaps had a late game rally, and it pushed them past the Dayton Dragons 14-11. They have game number 2 of their 6-game series with the Dragons 7:05 tonight. The Detroit Lions will be without running back Isaiah Pacheco for their season opener against the New Orleans Saints due to an injury. Pacheco has been placed on the reserve injured with the team, signing veteran tight end Tyler Conklin to be on the active roster. The Detroit Lions had a disappointing last place finish in the NFC North last season, despite maintaining a top 5 offense. Now, the team struggling defensively, and it faced significant injuries leading to a regression in performance across all of the units. With that being said, they had some changes, they had some coaching changes, and now they are projected to have a pretty good schedule, easy, one might say. And they're predicted right now to finish the upcoming season 12-5, putting them in contention for the division crown. And that's a look at sports.
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4: Good morning. A crash in Grand Rapids, 131 northbound, approaching Martin Luther King Jr. has the left lane blocked. We are stop and go from 28th Street. That's a look at your traffic.
0: And the hot forecast ahead.
5: All right, summer holds on out there, Steve, with hot and humid conditions prevailing yet again. Partial sunshine today with a chance of a shower or thunderstorm. High temperature 88. Feel like readings mid to upper 90s once again. We'll maintain the chance of showers and thunderstorms tonight. Low temperature right around 70. And Thursday, additional chances of showers and thunderstorms. Warm and humid, but just a little cooler with a high of 85. I'm Storm Team 8 meteorologist Matt Kirkwood tracking West Michigan's weather. 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
6: This is a Bloomberg Money Minute. The global data center spending boom shows no signs of letting up. PricewaterhouseCoopers see the spending spree reaching $31.6 trillion through 2050 to satisfy the world's growing appetite for AI. In comparison, the U.S. gross domestic product is roughly the same. PwC adds that data center spending may even touch $50 trillion over the next 2.5 decades if AI adoption ramps up beyond the consulting company's current forecast. Turning to trading, stocks are kicking off the new month on a weak note. Futures are dropping this morning, building on yesterday's losses as fighting between the U.S. and Iran has intensified. And many parents are opening investment accounts that give their teens early lessons on investing under their supervision. A Schwab survey this year finds that 73% 40% of parents consider it very important for teens to learn about investing. Financial firms are rolling out products designed to appeal to parents while locking in a younger generation of customers. Courtney Dunahoe, Bloomberg Radio.
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0: about Quail Ridge.
1: Hey, great show as always, guys. It's Len from Rockford. You're talking about golf scores. That 87, was that for nine holes?
0: Yeah,
1: because that's pretty good for nine holes for me.
0: Nice.
1: Have a good one.
0: You too, brother. Talkback Buttons brought to you by MKD. We will get to an opportunity for Kids Food Basket to win an award which will help them fulfill the mission to help kids eat here in West Michigan. Their Vice President of Philanthropy, Tamara Vander Ark, joins us at 7:36. That's just after bottom of the hour news. Next on Wood Radio. Good morning.
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0: This is West Michigan's Morning News on Wood Radio. I'm Steve Kelly. It's Wednesday, September 2nd. Some schools switching to half day today because of the heat. U.S. carries out more strikes against Iran. Here's bottom of the hour news now.
11: Good morning. It's 7:30. We've got 73 tropical degrees along the lakeshore, 72 in Grand Rapids. I'm Dave Wheaton. This is Wood Radio News. It's going to be hazy, hot, and humid, so says the folks from Storm Team 8. They've got our forecast coming up. The United States carried out some more rounds against Iran, and they say that's because Iran was shooting at American military bases in Jordan. Fox's Peter Ducey, he's at the White House. He has the details.
12: There have been various reports about dwindling U.S. weapons stockpiles, reports that officials here have denied. And there's no better way to show the world that you're not worried about running out of weapons then using them.
13: Explosions have been reported near the Strait of Hormuz in Bandar Abbas and Keshem Island. As President Trump explains, if the failed nation of Iran retaliates for this very justified attack, they will be hit again at a much harder and higher level, but it will not be the biggest attack of them all. That is waiting in the wings.
11: Iranian media reporting that Tehran hit back with drone strikes on a U.S. base in Bahrain. Well, it is going to be uncomfortable today, so much so that some school districts are moving to a half-day program just to beat the heat. And Grand Haven Public Schools, for instance, have decided to go with the half-day dismissal for K through 8 buildings, Central High School, as well as Duneside. Now, the high school, they say, is at its usual schedule. Folks with Union City, by the way, community schools up there, they say that they have switched to a half day along with Hudsonville schools as well. If there was afternoon practice, such as football, you might want to touch base with the coach. Things may have changed due to the heat and the humidity. Wood Radio News Time is 7:31.
14: Good morning. A crash in Grand Rapids, 131 northbound, approaching Martin Luther King Jr., has the left lane blocked. We are stop and go from 28th Street. That's a look at your traffic from the Big B Coffee Traffic Center.
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16: It's going to be another hot and humid one out there today with partial sunshine and a chance of showers and thunderstorms. Some of those could be strong to severe. Look for a high near 88 with feel-like readings in the mid to upper 90s. I'm Storm Team 8 meteorologist Matt Kirkwood tracking West Michigan's weather.
11: 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Grand Rapids police investigating a shooting that has taken the life of one person, and cops say that they were called out to Park Place Apartments. That's not far from 28th and Eastern, and a report of gunfire last night just after midnight. When they arrived on the scene, they found a man with several gunshot wounds. He was rushed to the hospital, later died. Police are not releasing any additional information at this time. After an Allendale Township home invasion last Saturday, three suspects were charged with armed robbery and unlawful imprisonment. Ottawa County judge arraigned them and the alleged getaway driver as well. Now, the crime happening at an apartment complex on Pierce Street. Ottawa County Sheriff's Captain Jake Sparks tells us that the three men entered an apartment, assaulted a 19-year-old guy, and then they said they had a gun and they wanted his stuff.
17: They did steal some cash and valuables from inside the residence and fled prior to deputy's arrival.
11: Now, the victim suffered injuries jumping from the second-story window to escape before the suspects were captured in Livingston County. That's on the east side of the state near Brighton. Detectives used various resources to track them down,
17: including the Flock safety camera system, and were able to locate the suspect vehicle.
11: Four 22-year-old suspects were returned to West Michigan. Palisades Nuclear Power Plant is about to go online. Holtec Nuclear Corporation says that they started loading the nuclear fuel into the reactor vessel the other day. Now, the loading comes after years of maintenance, inspections, upgrades on a plant, and that has it was in the process of being decommissioned before all of this was brought back to life. Now, the folks with Holtec say that once the fuel is loaded, they will have a series of inspections and then tests before anything goes online. A poll from Epic MRI finds that 62% of Michigan voters are opposed to data center development in the state. 50% strongly oppose the data centers, and 73% oppose federal tax incentives to get them going. With ratified deals at Ford and General Motors, Canadian auto workers now return to sites turn their sights to Stellantis. Lana Payne, who heads up the Canadian Union, says that they understand that the trade war between the United States and Canada complicates several things in different avenues, but she says that Stellantis has to look at the long term, like Ford and GM, when it comes to their investment commitments.
18: They both understand that on scrambling the integrated market, the integrated supply chains that we have in the auto industry is just not possible. And they are playing the long game. And we expect Stellantis to play the long game. There is going to be a time when this will be behind us.
11: The biggest issue at Stellantis is the future of an idled plant in Brampton, Ontario. Wood Radio News Time is 7:35. Our next news at 7:45. Breaking news when it happens. I'm Dave Wheaton on West Michigan's news, weather, and traffic station. Depend on it.
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0: 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It's Steve Kelly on Wood Radio. Another hot one today. We'll get to traffic and weather in just a few minutes. Kids Food Basket has been nominated for a Chick-fil-A True Inspiration Awards grant. We'll talk a little bit about that and enlist help of the Vice President of Philanthropy, Tamara Vander Ark, on the live line. Tamara, thanks for doing this today.
23: Thank you for having us, Steve.
0: Before we talk about how you can help and the help that's available with Chick-fil-A, give us a little bit, an update as we get back to the school year, about the need going on with Kids Food Basket. We've talked about you before. We volunteered as a company before, and my gosh, was that something that was just so helpful to understand what you're doing every day. But it could be the only meal a lot of kids get today.
23: Exactly. Unfortunately, that is so true. And thank you for volunteering and really getting to know the work up front and personal. We have volunteer opportunities available in all three of our locations in our four counties, from Kent, Muskegon, and Ottawa-Allegan. And that is really happening right now. As kids go back to school, they're there. And we are now serving 11,500 healthy, nutritious meals every day. That is up from 10,000 just 18 months ago.
0: It's hard to wrap your head on it, around it. We're not here to talk about the why that sort of stuff happens. You're there to get. And what's neat, too, about the is the outreach of Kids Food Basket. After church on Sunday, we're getting breakfast. And right on the counter is an opportunity for kids to color a bag that you guys stuff with food later. That not only is beneficial for the kid that gets the lunch, right? It's cool to set the sort of precedent for the child that's coloring the bag.
23: Oh, exactly. And that is what we call spreading the love the easy way, right? Anyone can decorate a bag, whether it's in the restaurant that you see Sunday after church, or whether it's at home or even on vacation somewhere. Bags can be decorated anywhere, and it really is positive affirmation for a lot of kids who probably really need it.
0: Tamara, talk to us a little bit about what Chick-fil-A has on tap that could give you a little bit more love. And does that mean I get to eat at Chick-fil-A?
23: It certainly does, and I will say, if you're going to be at the Chick-fil-A in Norton Shores, thank Matt, because Matt is the one who nominated Chick-fil-A, and out of close to 8,000 1,000 applicants, we were one of five selected in the entire Midwest, from Kansas, Minnesota, Iowa. We are the only one in Michigan, and we are so grateful that Matt also saw the work and found a way to make a difference.
0: So how do we do? We download the app, though, to be able to vote.
23: Correct. So if you do not have the Chick-fil-A app yet, we ask that you download it, make an account, and select For You at the bottom of the screen and look for the True Inspiration Awards card. And then you simply vote for Kids Food Basket. If you already have the app, we ask that you sign in, find that For You button, find the True Inspiration Award, and vote for Kids Food Basket, because every vote counts.
0: Yeah, and tell us a little bit about how you'll use anything that would come from winning that award.
23: Well, this anything that comes from this award is going to go directly into programming, to providing healthy and nutritious food and education and agricultural experiences to kids in West Michigan. It is going to help make a difference. It's going to help feed a protein, a vegetable, a healthy snack, and a nutritious meal to kids who sometimes this is what they really need when they go home every day from school.
0: 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Vice President of Philanthropy at Kids Food Basket, Tamara Vander Ark. Thank you for being on the show today and for all your help to help kids get a meal today.
23: Thank you so much for including us, and thank you for turning your vote into nourishment, learning, and opportunity for local kids.
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14: Good morning. Your rush hour is running crash-free with no major slowdowns to report. That's a look at your traffic from the Big B Coffee Traffic Center.
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0: And now the forecast, Storm teammates Matt Kirkwood.
5: Steve, this is going to be last of the real hot ones for a while as we maintain this heat and humidity. High temperature today, 88 degrees, feel like raining's mid to upper 90s once again. And we'll have a chance of a shower or thunderstorm. Most of the time it will not be raining, but any of those storms could be strong to severe. Tonight, warm and humid conditions remain in place with additional chances of showers and thunderstorms, low right around 70. Maintain the chance of showers and thunderstorms Thursday with a high temperature of 85. I'm Storm Team 8 meteorologist Matt Kirkwood tracking West Michigan's weather for News Radio with 1300 and 106.9 FM.
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0: I do.
25: Okay.
0: I mean, I have knobs.
25: You have knobs, but there's no dial. Like, you can't see the numbers like you used to.
0: We could have some vintage vehicle listeners.
25: Okay,
0: right,
25: okay. Sorry, my fault.
0: If you're firing Christine up this morning and headed to the office.
25: Yes.
0: We'll take caller 13 if you haven't won in the last 30 days. 616-774-2424. That's for September 11th, Friday night, 7:30. 616-774-2424.
25: My 68 Mustang I didn't buy. Yeah, I've gotten over that, though. I'm okay.
26: Bought it.
25: Yeah, I know.
0: And kept it. That's another thing. Like that 72 Gremlin I had. Boy, I sure wish I had that.
25: Yeah, I don't think you do.
0: Let's get back. Straight six, though.
25: Well, okay.
0: That AMC made some beautiful... back to the newsroom. Dave, what's coming up?
25: Some hometown pharmacies are shutting down in Michigan. Grand Rapids police investigating an early morning homicide. And I know it's hot, but think about Santa. I know, it's weird. But he's coming to town. I'll explain at the top of the hour.
0: So let's get back to this whistleblower that says the Postal Service's computer system could crash. And wait a minute, what about mail-in voting for upcoming midterms? Rory O'Neill, NBC News Radio national correspondent, joining us on Wood Radio. Good morning.
27: Hey there, Steve. Good morning.
0: So what do we know about it? Who's this whistleblower? We love to try to figure that out, too.
27: Well, we don't know the name of the whistleblower, but a U.S. senator from Connecticut said he received this tip that the allegation is this new computer system being put in place at the U.S. Postal Service is a rush job, and that if it makes a mistake, it could mean thousands of people, maybe millions nationwide, don't get the mail-in ballots they requested.
0: So that's a big deal. And if that is possible, what else could be looming out there with this, as you say, rush job? Anything being done about it?
27: Well, look, if you get an envelope these days, have you noticed there are like UPS code? There's a code on it, right? You get those little black marks on there, like a barcode is on every envelope these days. And what happens is, under this proposed computer system, the states are supposed to upload their voter database to the federal government. And then that information is in the barcode. And if the barcode doesn't match the voting request that goes through on one single ballot, then every single ballot in that batch may not get mailed out.
28: Could they have possibly violated an executive order by continuing to build this system?
27: Well, this is all being fought still in courts because a lot of states don't want to turn over voter information to the federal government because historically, That's not been the Fed's role. The states are responsible for elections, not the federal government. But of course, President Trump has had serious issues with how elections are run in this country, making allegations that have not been substantiated. And he wants to go after mail-in ballots and to make sure that there are only properly authorized people actually voting by mail. But the systems don't necessarily gel. And to do this in such a rushed way, you're setting it up for disaster. And remember, some states actually have their November ballots being mailed out 2 days from now. September 4th, for instance, North Carolina mails out its ballots.
0: We have enough time to try to look into this with a couple of months to go?
27: Well, that's the question. There are some saying yes, others are saying no way that this is going to be accurate. And when you have a whistleblower like this to come forward to say, this whole computer system is getting rushed and it's going to disenfranchise people. And essentially, if there's some little thing off on your address or a name change or something, if that invalidates thousands of ballots from being mailed, that really could cause a lot of headaches going into this election.
0: Oh boy, we'll keep our eye on this one. NBC News Radio national correspondent Rory O'Neill, thank you.
27: Hey, thanks, Steve.
0: And congratulations to Doug Cruz of Comstock Park, winner of those tickets for Billy Idol September 11th, Friday night at Acrisure Amphitheater. Wood Radio News Time, 7:51. 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
4: This 96-1 The Game Sports Update brought to you by Montel Construction. The Detroit Tigers continue to invent new ways as to how to lose a baseball game. Yesterday, no exception to that. It all started to unravel for them when Dylan Dingler airmailed a throw down the third base line and it allowed three runs to score. Then Royce Lewis and Ryan Jeffers of the Twins both hit three-run homers as the Twins scored 10 runs in the sixth inning. It was almost time, and there was open discussion about bringing back that Little League mercy rule. Tigers went on to lose 15-2 at Target Field. Now, the loss means that the Tigers have lost 14 of their last 17 games, puts them 10 games out of first place, as nearly tied us for last place in the AL Central with the Kansas City Royals. Tigers play the Twins again tonight. First pitch set for 7:40. The White Sox beat the Astros 5-1. They play them again tonight in Houston with game time set for 8:10. The Cubs losing to the Brewers 9-4. The West Michigan Whitecaps had a late game rally to push past the Dayton Dragons 14-11. They have game number two of their six game series with the Dragons set for 7:05 tonight. Roddy Gale Jr. is set on playing for the University of Michigan basketball this upcoming season. Gale has filed a lawsuit to try and get a judge to order the NCAA to allow him to play one more year of ball. Now, Gale is just the most recent player from the class in 2022 to file a lawsuit that will extend to all future players through the 5-for-5 ruling the NCAA agreed to. In a nutshell, that ruling says Division I student athletes can play up to 5 years if they enroll in college no later than that academic year after they turn 19. And that's a look at sports.
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28: Good morning. No crashes to report, but rush hour traffic is causing a slowdown in Grand Rapids. 196 eastbound between Market and 131 with a 10-minute delay. That's a look at your traffic.
0: And now the forecast. Storm teammates Matt Kirkwood in the tracking center. Looks a little hazy. It's pretty humid out there this morning, Matt.
11: Yeah, that's that classic air you can wear, Steve. It's humid once again out there. Tropical air mass in place. That means another hot day heading our way. High actually up around 88, but the feel-like reading, yet again, will be in the mid to upper 90s. We'll have a chance of a scattered shower or thunderstorm as well. One of those or two, a couple could be severe. Keep an eye on that radar. Tonight, warm and humid, scattered showers and thunderstorms. Once again, with a low near 70, and scattered showers and thunderstorms will continue through Thursday and actually even to right on through Saturday, as it appears. For tomorrow's forecast, high in the mid-80s, so not quite as hot, but still quite humid. In downtown Grand Rapids, 75 degrees currently, and Muskegon at 73. I'm Storm Team 8 meteorologist Matt Kirkwood, tracking West Michigan's weather for News Radio with 1300 and 106.9 FM.
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28: This is the Bloomberg Money Minute.
12: NVIDIA is set to be in advanced talks to acquire artificial intelligence startup Hugging Face for close to $13 billion. The deal would give NVIDIA control of one of the key platforms where developers showcase and share AI models. NVIDIA is the leading maker of AI accelerators, which are the chips that help train and operate models. Checking on the markets, the conflict between the U.S. and Iran has escalated sharply, with American forces carrying out a fresh wave of strikes and Iran saying it has retaliated. Stock futures are heading for a lower open this morning. And JetBlue will roll out a new domestic first class for travelers later this year, building on the airline's strategy to capture more revenue on premium travel. The Blue First cabin will be available this fall and offer as much as 7 inches of additional legroom and 5 inches of recline. Delta, United, and Southwest have been ramping up their offerings for travelers willing to pay for added comfort and flexibility. Courtney Donahoe, Bloomberg Radio.
0: 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Schmitty back in studio. Our top five just after top of the hour news. Schmitty was MC last night at the Michigan Association of Broadcasters Evening of Excellence.
28: Co-MC.
0: She wore heels, so there will be no public pictures shared.
28: Sorry about that.
0: Holy smokes.
28: I did feel bad.
0: I had to do that thing where you cheated to the camera to look over, you know, to look like we were engaged. And I got a crick in my neck this morning.
28: Oh, boy. The look cross at, you bear.
0: If anybody has any Ben Gay, I need a dollop. And I went old school, too. On that. Top of the hour news is just 3 minutes away. Our top five at 8:06. Next on Wood Radio. Good morning.
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0: This is West Michigan's Morning News on Wood Radio. I'm Steve Kelly. It's Wednesday, September 2nd. Grand Rapids police investigate an early morning homicide. And the countdown to Santa is underway. Here's top of the hour news now.
25: Good morning. It's 8 o'clock. I'm Dave Wheaton. This is Wood Radio News. Hazy, hot, and humid, and downright uncomfortable. Storm Team 8's got the forecast coming up. The United States carries out another round of strikes on Iran on Tuesday in retaliation for attacks on ships in the Strait of Hormuz and attacks on U.S. bases in Jordan. Fox's Trey Yingst has more from Tel Aviv.
6: I did speak with President Trump, who warned the Iranians against responding to these strikes. The president said if they do respond, they'll be hit much harder. He went on to say this is a very big hit today. If it goes a third time, they're going to be totally wiped out as a country. The president added, I think an agreement with them isn't worth the paper it's written on. We gave them a lot of chances. President Trump indicating that the USS George Washington, that aircraft carrier that just arrived in theater last week, is loaded to the gills, indicating the U.S. military is prepared to continue this campaign against Iran.
25: President Trump says that the strikes are targeting Iranian radar sites, which he says they were rebuilding. The heat and humidity are going to be intense today, and imagine having to sit in a classroom without air conditioning. Well, there are some school districts in the area who have thought about that and are deciding to dismiss after just half day of classes. Grand Haven Public Schools is one of those. They've decided to go half day for their K through 8 buildings, Central High School and Duneside High School will remain on their normal schedule. The folks in Union City Community Schools will have a half day, as will Hudsonville. When it comes to sports and any type of practice, maybe football, maybe something else, they say check with coach. Your schedule may have changed depending on the heat and the humidity. 8:01, time for traffic and weather together.
28: Good morning. No crashes to report, but rush hour traffic is causing a slowdown in Grand Rapids. 196 eastbound between Market and 131 with a 10-minute delay. That's a look at your traffic from the Big B Coffee Traffic Center.
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8: Hot and humid once again today with partial sunshine and a chance of showers and thunderstorms. Most of the time it will not be raining. Some of the storms could be on the strong side. Look for a high temperature today right around 88 with feel-like readings around the mid-90s to upper 90s. Tonight, partly cloudy to mostly cloudy conditions, warm and humid with a chance of showers and thunderstorms, low near 70. And we'll continue with that chance of showers and thunderstorms Thursday with a high temperature a little cooler near 85. I'm Storm Team 8 meteorologist Matt Kirkwood tracking West Michigan's weather.
25: We've got 73 on the lakeshore, 72 at your official weather station. 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One person was shot and killed on the southeast side of Grand Rapids early this morning on Marshall Avenue at the Park Place Apartments. That's right near 28th and Eastern. Now, the cops say that they were called out to that area after somebody reported gunfire. When they got there, they found one man had several gunshot wounds. He was rushed to the hospital. He later died. No other information is being shared with us at this time. Police in Ottawa County used flock cameras to locate and arrest three people from Chicago, and they were part of a theft ring. And said that that was after some home invasions happening in Park Township. Now, the group, which had ties to Columbia, targeted homes of Asian business owners for cash as well as jewelry. Ottawa County Sheriff Captain Jake Sparks says that the thieves hit a home on Peachleaf Court on the August 28th, just 2 days after a separate break-in happened.
9: Those burglars broke in with forced entry to the residence and were able to ransack the home and steal several thousand dollars of jewelry, cash, and valuables that they made off with.
25: All three bad guys are currently sitting in the Ottawa County Jail. Hometown Pharmacy says that it needs to close four of its locations in Michigan. One of those spots is in the Fruitport Township area on Harvey Street. They say that the others are located in the Traverse City area, and those buildings were recently purchased by Munson Healthcare. Now, the folks with Hometown say that they've oftentimes are told to dispense drugs at a cost that falls below what it costs them to acquire and distribute that drug. They say that it's hurting small-town pharmacies. The company says that it will continue to serve primarily small communities in Indiana, Ohio, as well as West Michigan. Democratic nominee for Governor Jocelyn Benson says that Michigan Economic Development Corporation needs reforms at the very least. In Flint yesterday, the Secretary of State said the MEDC might need to be broken up and a separate entity created to focus specifically on growing small and micro businesses. The University of Michigan has a new president, the Regents formally approving Vanderbilt Provost just yesterday, putting her in charge of one of the nation's largest public research universities. Jim Pomplin, he's got the story.
2: I present the finalists and hereby nominate Sibel Raver as the 17th president of the University of Michigan.
4: That's U of M Regent Mark Bernstein. Raver is currently the provost and vice chancellor for academic affairs at Vanderbilt University, and she's wasting no time fitting in.
10: I've already begun wearing my baseball hat with a big M.
4: Raver will take over the reins December 1st, succeeding interim president Domenico Grasso. She will be the second woman to lead the university.
10: I'm incredibly proud to be welcomed into this community as your newest Wolverine.
25: Today is going to be uncomfortable, to say the least. Hazy, hot, humid, temperatures in the upper 80s, near 90. The feels like is going to be dancing with those triple digits. But let's think frostier times. A cup of hot cocoa wrapped up in a blanket as you watch the Grand Rapids Santa Parade. The city of Grand Rapids, by the way, has opened up the registration for businesses, nonprofits, and performers who want to participate in this year's parade just by visiting grsantaparade.com. The event will be on November the 21st, followed by a tree lighting ceremony. And of course, Santa, and all of this kicks off at 5 o'clock in the afternoon. You know it's going to be cool, so dress warm. Wood Radio News Time is now 8:06. Our next news, 8:15. Breaking news when it happens. I'm Dave Wheaton on West Michigan's News, Weather, and Traffic Station. 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
25: This is West Michigan's Morning News. Steve Kelly, Lauren Smith, Dave Wheaton, Adam Orocho. It's Wednesday, September 2nd, 2026, and top five times. Schmitty, where do we start?
28: Hey, at number five, it's not me, it's just science. Millennials have officially been named the drunkest generation. I don't know what that says about us. New research has found 81% of us drink alcohol, putting us ahead of Gen X at 77%. However, the boomers have now become the least likely generation to drink at 71%. As research shows, Gen Z, who really was turning more towards a healthier lifestyle, is slowly starting to pick up a beverage more often at 74%.
0: We boomers are starting to fall sober.
28: We're not a boomer.
0: So that's part of the thing. I am a boomer.
25: He is a boomer. I am not. By 1 year. I'd like to
28: that
25: point that out.
28: That year is everything.
25: It does. Come on, you point it out every chance you get. I'm not 40 yet.
28: No. And I've got a long way to go, Dave.
25: Sure.
0: That's number four in the list. Firefighters.
25: I believe you.
0: And an animal control officer in San Francisco. First responders, man, they just protect and serve. Came to the rescue of a wild parrot that got its little parrot head stuck between panes of glass in a third floor of a balcony. It was like lowering its head down, and then it's like, can't see anything out of here. That's the parrot talk.
25: Wow, yeah. It's like he's right here in the room with us.
13: I hurt myself if I fight.
28: I think your dog is better, but I'll take the parrot.
13: Maybe an officer will come from San Francisco Animal Care and Control. Bring me a cracker.
0: What is it with crackers?
28: What's it?
0: And Polly, why are we teaching these things about... Anyway, it's like a lot of carbs for a tiny little thing. Animal control used a little ladder and then popped its head out. What I thought was really sweet in the story, though, was that the parrot was tired from struggling but looked healthy. Other parrots came out and were squawking joyfully in celebration, according to the police report.
28: See? Chris won't let me get a bird. I want a bird so bad.
13: Good for you, Larry.
28: I want a cockatoo.
0: The problem with that is they make those noises 24 hours a day.
28: Mm-hmm. You did warn me about that.
0: And those of you that say, yeah, you just put a blanket over the top of them. We watched the school bird one time, and it's like 2 in the morning, and it's like, hey, I'm still down here. I'm like, you got a blanket over you. You're not supposed to be talking right now, right?
25: Wow. You're supposed to be asleep. See, for years, tourists visiting northern Italy could pay to tour what they were told was an ancient Roman-era amphitheater. There were stories connecting the property to people like Julius Caesar and Cleopatra and even Romeo and Juliet. There's a problem, though. Investigators eventually determined that the ancient structure was a little bit more modern, built using cement, freshly quarried stone, and polystyrene. Basically, styrofoam.
0: Yeah, no.
28: Oops.
25: The man behind the attraction reportedly told builders, make it look old. That would be cool. And tourists came, and they paid a lot of money to take the tour. The place even appeared in a tourism guidebook as places people should visit.
0: Yeah.
25: Mm-hmm. There you go.
0: By the way, our statue of fluoride here in Grand Rapids is real.
25: You sure?
0: That's right.
25: Okay.
15: At number two, a homeowner in Kirkland, Washington, heard some mysterious banging inside of their house, called 911 thinking it was some sort of home invader. Well, it was. It was a full-grown bobcat at the top of the stairs. Right? Like, that thing will kill you. Anyway, they called animal control, who sent a drone into the house. The drone somehow corralled the bobcat into an unused room where it was able to be shot with a tranquilizer dart.
0: Oh, I'm glad you added that. I'm like, cool, spoiler alert.
28: To the big bobcat condo in the sky.
0: He's doing just fine. He and that parrot are running around still. By the way, I saw 4 cougars at an outdoor table at Rose's last week.
28: Oh, my gosh.
0: You know, that's better than a bobcat, right? Number one on the list, a South Carolina man attempting to break a Guinness Book of World Records for the largest collection of socks has now done it, surpassing 2,000 pairs.
16: If we can do this as a community and create just a little smile, we did justice. We did justice.
0: That's right. There's a feel-good story of the day. That's North Augusta resident Daryl Parker, a former firefighter and paramedic who will donate all those socks, not after wearing them, to charity.
28: And missed opportunity, Daryl.
0: That's today's top five.
28: They'll go for more if you wear them.
0: Let's get back to traffic and weather.
28: We do have a crash in Grand Rapids, Lakeside, southeast at Wealthy. We also have a disabled vehicle, 196 westbound and the off-ramp to college, with a slowdown on 196 eastbound between Market and 131. That's a look at your traffic from the Big B Coffee Traffic Center.
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17: All right, summer holds on out there, Steve, with hot and humid conditions prevailing yet again. Partial sunshine today with a chance of a shower or thunderstorm. High temperature 88. Feel like readings mid to upper 90s once again. We'll maintain the chance of showers and thunderstorms tonight. Low temperature right around 70. And Thursday, additional chances of showers and thunderstorms. Warm and humid, but just a little cooler with a high of 85. I'm Storm Team 8 meteorologist Matt Kirkwood tracking West Michigan's weather. 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
0: Wood Radio News Time. 8:17, Dave Wheaton's in the newsroom. What's coming up?
25: Well, the jury is deadlocked in the Lindsey Clancy trial in Massachusetts. Voters are going to be asked for a millage bump to help pay for the Kent County jail. And four people have been charged with breaking into a house. The cops in Ottawa County were able to chase them down using flock cameras. Those stories and more coming up at the bottom of the hour.
0: By the way, we had a conversation earlier, last hour, 7:07, Evan Brown, with what Governor DeSantis is doing in Florida, demanding flock cameras be pulled from Florida state roads within the next 30 days. There is work ahead, although somebody on the GVSU campus got a head start with one yesterday. That's a no-no, by the way.
25: Yeah.
0: If you disagree with things, it doesn't mean you can cut them down, or this one was lit alight. I'm not sure if that was part of taking the thing out of there. But hear our conversation, as there is legislation within the state of Michigan to do just that. This a couple of weeks after the new police chief in Grand Rapids was defending their use, though they admitted that there was one ICE officer who accessed that camera. Now they can't do it. So it's contentious. Hear more about it in the podcast section at woodradio.com.
25: I called 911 yesterday in Ottawa County. A guy was messing with a flock camera along the road. I called.
0: You could see somebody doing it.
25: Yeah.
0: Really?
25: Yep. He had his car pulled off the side of the road, had a ladder pressed up against there. He was messing with the camera. And I'm like, yeah, I'm not a wizard or anything, but I don't think you're allowed to do that.
0: No, let's wait for the legislation to change before you jump in and do something like that.
28: This is what I'm teaching my kids right now. Just because you don't like it doesn't mean you can act that way.
25: Right.
28: There's a proper path to take.
25: Exactly.
0: Kids okay with school in the second week now, Schmitty?
28: Yeah. You know, we're all right. We're all right. We kicked up soccer this week, so now there's an added challenge to the tired Will? The next day.
0: Will or Sophia?
28: Both.
0: Oh.

0: What?
1: You know that's happening now.
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3: 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The Detroit Tigers keep looking for and finding new ways to lose a game. It all started last night to unravel when Dylan Nigler, a golden glove catcher, I might add, airmailed a throw down the third baseline and it allowed three runs to score. Now, Royce Lewis and Ryan Jeffers both hit three-run homers as the Twins scored 10 runs in the sixth inning. It was almost time to bring back that Little League mercy rule. Remember that? The Tigers went on to lose 15-2 at Target Field. Now, the loss means that the Tigers have lost 14 of their last 17 games, putting them 10 games out of first place, and has nearly tied us for last place in the AL Central Division. The Tigers play the Twins again tonight. First pitch set for 7:40. White Sox beat the Astros 5-1. They play them again tonight in Houston. And the Cubs losing to the Brewers yesterday 9-4. They have game number 2 set for 7:40 tonight. West Michigan Whitecaps had a late game rally, and it pushed them past the Dayton Dragons, 14-11. They have game number 2 of their 6-game series with the Dragons, 7:05 tonight. The Detroit Lions will be without running back Isaiah Pacheco for their season opener against the New Orleans Saints due to an injury. Pacheco has been placed on the reserve injured with the team, signing veteran tight end Tyler Conklin to be on the active roster. The Detroit Lions had a disappointing last place finish in the NFC North last season, despite maintaining a top 5 offense. Now, the team struggling defensively and had faced significant injuries, leading to a regression in performance across all of the units. With that being said, they had some changes, they had some coaching changes, and now they are projected to have a pretty good schedule, easy, one might say. And they're predicted right now to finish the upcoming season 12-5, putting them in contention for the division crown.
0: All right.
3: And that's a look at sports.
0: Thank you, Dave. 8:23, back to traffic and weather.
1: Good morning. We've got a crash in East Grand Rapids, Lakeside, southeast at Welfi, as well as a disabled vehicle on 196 westbound and the off-ramp to College. A slowdown, 196 eastbound between Market and 131, and stop-and-go traffic on 96 eastbound between Alpine and Plainfield. That's a look at your traffic.
0: And now the forecast, Storm teammates Matt Kirkwood.
4: All right, summer holds on out there, Steve, with hot and humid conditions prevailing yet again. Partial sunshine today with a chance of a shower or thunderstorm. High temperature 88. Feel like readings mid to upper 90s once again. We'll maintain the chance of showers and thunderstorms tonight. Low temperature right around 70. And Thursday, additional chances of showers and thunderstorms. Warm and humid, but just a little cooler with a high of 85. I'm Storm Teammate Meteorologist Matt Kirkwood tracking West Michigan's weather. 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
5: This is Bloomberg Money Minute. Job cuts are on the way at Uber. The rideshare delivery and robo-taxi company is laying off about 3,300 workers, or about 10% of its staff globally. The massive restructuring is aimed at reducing management layers and putting more money into the business. Uber adds that more investments will be made into drivers, couriers, and merchants around the world, in addition to work being done to build an autonomous future. Checking on the markets, the U.S. and Iran escalate their fight, and stocks are feeling the heat. Futures remain under pressure as inflation worries persist. And Chevron has announced plans to invest $7 billion over the next 5 years to boost production in Venezuela, the biggest commitment yet to the U.S.-led push. Venezuela holds the world's largest reserves, but its fossil fuel industry has been worn down by years of mismanagement, corruption, and sanctions. Chevron says it has significant protections built into the deal to safeguard its investments. Courtney Donahoe, Bloomberg Radio.
0: Wood Radio News Time is 8:25. Here's what we know. A busy half hour ahead. Next up, we'll talk last-minute Labor Day weekend plans. That's right, that's this weekend, and we'll get a jump on fall stuff to do. CEO of Traverse City Tourism is Trevor Tkach. He'll join us at 8:36, the president and CEO. Then we'll talk zoo as another one of the wildlife exploration days coming quick at John Ball Zoo. Mariah Malone in the next half hour, too. First bottom of the hour news. It comes with traffic and weather together. That's just 3 minutes away next on Wood.

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11: This is West Michigan's Morning News on Wood Radio. I'm Steve Kelly. It's Wednesday, September 2nd. Voters will be asked for a millage bump in Kent County. Here's why, and flock cameras helpful following a B&E. Here's bottom of the hour news.
12: Good morning. It's 8:30, 74 on the Lakeshore, 75 in Grand Rapids. I'm Dave Wheaton. This is Wood Radio News. It is going to be uncomfortable today. Storm Team 8's got that forecast coming up. The jury is deadlocked in the trial of Lindsay Clancy, the woman who allegedly killed her three children and attempted to take her own life. Fox's Brian Yenis. He's in Plymouth, Massachusetts, and has more.
13: This group of nine women and three men is at an impasse. They told the judge they could not reach a unanimous decision, the judge ordering them to keep trying. Lindsay Clancy's attorney Kevin Reddington says if there is a hung jury, the Plymouth County DA will likely seek a new trial. Under Massachusetts law, once a judge has determined that a deadlocked jury has gone through a due and thorough deliberation, the judge can then perhaps decide to do the what's called a Tui Rodriguez charge, which orders the jury to take one final look. After that, the door is open for a mistrial.
12: It is going to be uncomfortable today, so much so that some school districts are moving to a half day to try and beat the heat. Grand Haven Public Schools, for instance, is one of those, and they've decided to go with half day dismissal for K through 8 buildings, Central High School and Duneside. Now, the regular high school, they say, will stay on its regular schedule. Folks with Union City Community Schools have switched to a half day along with the Hudsonville schools. If you have sports and you're practicing outdoors today, they say check with your coach, touch base with him, because things may have changed due to the weather. Wood Radio News Time is now 8:31. It's time for traffic and weather together.
14: Heads up, a disabled vehicle on an exit ramp in Grand Rapids, 196 westbound and the off-ramp to college, as well as about a 10-minute backup on 196 eastbound between Market and 131. That's a look at your traffic from the Big B Coffee Traffic Center.
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19: It's going to be another hot and humid one out there today with partial sunshine and a chance of showers and thunderstorms. Some of those could be strong to severe. Look for a high near 88 with feel-like readings in the mid to upper 90s. I'm Storm2Mate Meteorologist Matt Kirkwood tracking West Michigan's weather.
12: We've got 74 on the Lakeshore, 75 at your official weather station. 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Grand Rapids police are investigating a shooting that has taken the life of one person. And cops say that they were called out to Park Place Apartments. That's not far from 28th and Eastern on a report of gunfire. And just after midnight, when they arrived, they said that they found a man with several gunshot wounds. He was rushed to the hospital where he later died. Police are not releasing any additional information at this time. Voters on November the 3rd will be deciding whether to pass a renewal and increase the Kent County Corrections and Detentions millage. Now, that proposal is set for 0.98 mils over the next 20 years. The current millage rate is 0.73 mils, and it expires after 2029. Now, it covers about 44% of the cost for corrections, and the county's general fund pays for the rest of it. Now, proponents say that the increased millage levy would alleviate any increased pressure on the general fund. Kent County Sheriff Michelle LaJoy Young, she spoke to the guys over at Wood TV, says, well, it's needed. They needed to address the rising cost of medical as well as mental health for the inmates.
20: The funding is necessary to maintain operations of the facility that we're using today. So absent those, there'll be a pretty significant shortfall of funding, and that will have to be restored.
12: A poll from Epic MRI finds that 62% of Michigan voters are opposed to data center development in the state, 50% strongly oppose the data centers, and 73% oppose federal funding and tax incentives to have them built. An Ottawa County District Court judge has formally charged four guys in connection to an armed robbery and a home break-in back on August the 29th. It happened at 11:30 in the morning at an apartment on Pure Street in Allendale Township. Ottawa County Sheriff's Office says that a 19-year-old man called 911 to report that three men had just busted into his apartment, assaulted him, threatened him with a gun. Captain Jake Sparks tells us that the victim was robbed and suffered minor injuries while jumping out of a second-story window just to get away from them.
21: Detectives then coordinated with other agencies around the state, and ultimately the suspects were located in Livingston County and were taken into custody with the assistance of Brighton Police Department and the Livingston County Sheriff's Office.
12: Now, the driver of the getaway car was charged with an accessory after the fact. He says that everybody was caught due to the help with flock cameras. Palisades Nuclear Power Plant is about to go online. Holtec Nuclear Corporation says that they started loading up nuclear fuel into the reactor vessel the other day. Now, that loading comes after years of maintenance, inspections, upgrades on a plant, and that was in the process of being decommissioned before it was brought back to life. Now, the folks with Holtec say that once the fuel is loaded, they'll have a series of inspections and then another series of tests before they actually go online. Wood Radio News Time is now 8:35. Our next news comes at 8:45. Breaking news when it happens. I'm Dave Wheaton on West Michigan's News, Weather, and Traffic Station. 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
12: If you are one of those people that, like me, said, wait a minute, this is the Labor Day weekend? We have some last-minute ideas for you to consider. This is West Michigan's Morning News. Steve Kelly, that's Lauren Smith. And we are joined by the president, CEO of Traverse City Tourism, Trevor Tkach, back with us. Trevor, thanks for doing this today.
29: Yeah, you bet. Good morning.
12: Let's start with last-minute ideas. I know you have a big, booming city that it seems to me does so many things right when it comes to the tourism industry.
29: Wow. Well, that's high praise. I appreciate that. Grand Rapids is definitely a gem for our state as well. I love coming down there, but we love hosting our friends from West Michigan. And we've got a really cool event happening, our fourth annual International Fireworks Championship will be happening at Turtle Creek Stadium, our minor league ballpark here in Traverse City, on September 11 and 12. We're kind of considering this your epic summer finale, if you will, pun intended, with the fireworks. But we've got teams coming from all over the world: Canada, New Zealand, Poland, Romania, UK, and of course the good old US of A, there to show off their talents at the ballpark this year.
30: Wow. And you know, we always talk about getting into the fall season, which is what we're starting to think about, but I gotta say, plenty of summer left to go up and eat your way through Traverse City. I know you guys just had your incredible food and wine festival. I mean, it is such a mecca for foodies.
29: Yeah, we love our events. The Traverse City Food and Wine kind of shines a light on how creative and innovative our farmers and our chefs are here in the area. Combine that with the wonderful wine, distilleries and breweries. We like our flavors, and it doesn't just happen, obviously, in that week of the festival, although that was a really cool event. You know, this is prime time for harvest all across this great state, and I think we punch above our weight, all things considered, and we know people like coming to taste those flavors.
12: To that point, any tips for other communities about that spirit of collaboration? I know Experience Grand Rapids is a wonderful organization here in Grand Rapids, but Traverse City, like we said, and the Food Fest just a couple of weeks ago, so many big good things with all of those people, instead of trying to fight for those dollars, right, are working together to get even more.
29: Yeah, it's friendly competition. And I think about Grand Rapids the same way and our friends that Experience Grand Rapids. Of course, we're fighting for business, but we're also on the same team. We're part of that Pure Michigan team, and that goes beyond the destination. As you pointed out, a lot of businesses, like you have to collaborate. I saw these wonderful chefs here in the area. You think they've got these huge egos, and maybe to some degree they do, but you know, we've got some amazing talent here in the area, and they came together to put on some fabulous events, including a James Beard dinner that we had here at the Open Space Park. And you know, it truly is a testament to maybe a little bit of the Midwest kindness and willingness to work together. But you know, we have some magic here in Michigan, and it rings true in Traverse City and Grand Rapids.
30: You know, Trevor, part of that magic too, we are the Great Lakes state, but that doesn't mean we can only enjoy the water in the warm summer season. I mean, it's going to be stunning up along those waterways, especially with the fall colors coming.
29: Oh, 100%. You know, this is my favorite time of year. I love September. The water is still warm. You know, and our state is so large, and depending on your proximity to the water, we will see the color season last for well over a month. I love getting out on those drives and just, or getting on my bike and riding and watching things evolve. We're blessed to have four seasons in Michigan. You know, we got to revel in that and enjoy it while the change is happening.
12: Don't tell anybody that sneak from 131 on 113 is a brilliant way to do it. Don't tell anybody about that, because I want that to be the back road in. But TraverseCity.com, lastly, as a resource to find those hotel rooms and reservations moving forward.
29: Oh, 100%. Yeah, you build your itinerary, check out these events like the Firework Championship. We also are hosting the Ironman Triathlon in Frankfort, the only Ironman Triathlon in the state, the weekend after. So we do a lot of cool stuff. Go to TraverseCity.com, plan your trip, book your hotel, come hang out with us.
12: We will see you there. President and CEO of Traverse City Tourism, Trevor Tkach. Great stuff as always. Thank you.
29: Thank you.
12: 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Back to traffic and weather together.
30: Heads up, a disabled vehicle on an exit ramp in Grand Rapids, 196 westbound and the off-ramp to college, as well as about a 10-minute backup on 196 eastbound between Market and 131. That's a look at your traffic from the Big B Coffee Traffic Center.
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12: And now the forecast. Storm teammates Matt Kirkwood in the tracking center this morning.
4: All right, summer holds on out there, Steve, with hot and humid conditions prevailing yet again. Partial sunshine today with a chance of a shower or thunderstorm. High temperature 88. Feel like readings mid to upper 90s once again. We'll maintain the chance of showers and thunderstorms tonight. Low temperature right around 70. And Thursday, additional chances of showers and thunderstorms. Warm and humid, but just a little cooler with a high of 85. I'm Storm Team Meteorologist Matt Kirkwood tracking West Michigan's weather. 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
12: 74 Lakeshore, 75 Grand Rapids. 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Mariah Malone back in studio with John Ball Zoo next on Wood Radio.
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11: A few miles from the glass spires of Midtown Atlanta lies the South River Forest. In 2021 and 2022, the woods became a home to activists from all over the country.
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32: The U.S. is firing on Iran in retaliation for them shooting at U.S. military bases in the region. Some schools in West Michigan are switching to half days due to the heat. Those stories are more at the top of the hour.
12: A lot of season left at John Ball Zoo, including another of our wildlife exploration days that we are exploring with marketing director of John Ball Zoo, Mariah Malone. Welcome back to the studio.
33: Thank you so much for having me back.
12: Monarch Day.
33: Yes.
12: Talk to us a little bit about the ode to the butterfly.
33: The ode to the butterfly. I love it. Monarch Day is coming up on Saturday, September 12th. Everyone can come out. It is the final of our Wildlife Exploration Day series. And so there's going to be a lot going on. We have... let's see. We have character meet and greets from Olivia Grayson Company. So we have Mirabelle and Tinkerbell and Cinderella and Rapunzel. So everyone can come out and they'll get to see and experience that really exciting day with them. And then we have a hula hooper, guitarists, GR Cuban salsa dancers, and story time with Circle Theater. So we have a lot going on that day.
30: You know, my kids have learned a lot about monarch butterflies, especially in science, how important they are here in Michigan. They love pointing them out. this is one of, in my opinion, the most important conservation events you guys have really done, because these are so important.
33: I really agree. I think the series really shows off the conservation work that we're doing. And I think Monarch Day really highlights that, because we're trying to teach people how important it is to plant native plants like mm-hmm. milkweed, which is really important for monarchs to help them be successful and come off of that endangered list. That's our hope and our goal. And so I think it's really great for us to be able to have people come in, have an exciting time, have a little bit of fun, but also learn about those things and how easy it is to be helpful and help with those conservation goals.
1: We started talking about Wildlife Exploration Days in May when things first opened up, and now we've made it to September. How's the season been at the zoo? A ton of people go out there still every day.
33: Absolutely. It's been a really great season. We have a lot of stuff going on. The Wildlife Exploration Days are just a part of it. I mean, what is it? Wednesday? Tomorrow's Thursday, and we're celebrating our little Hugo's birthday party.
16: Oh, no!
33: So our pygmy hippo Hugo is turning one, and he's getting a giant pickle. So, I mean, we're making it a pickle hippo party. I mean, we have a lot of fun there, so you always have something to do.
1: Bulletin to me, hippos like pickles?
33: It's a pickle toy.
1: Oh, I see.
33: So it's just pickle-shaped. I can't say whether or not, confirm nor deny whether or not they like pickles.
30: Tamara, I have to ask, for the Monarch Day, do we get any discount for costuming?
33: Of course you do.
1: Come on,
33: it's my favorite part of the series. Yes, we are really open on this one, and it's just if you wear wings. What a fun one.
30: Yeah.
33: $2 discount if you come in and purchase your ticket day of, and any kind of wing. We're not going to discriminate whether or not you have monarch wings, dragon wings, fairy wings, whatever you want. We're going to have wings, and we want people to be a part of that celebration.
1: You'll find more at jbzoo.org, jbzoo.org. A ton of season left. Monarch Day is a week from Saturday, so that's September 12th.
33: Yes.
1: Right? Gotcha. Mariah Malone, great stuff. Thank you for coming in. Fun season.
33: Fun season. Thank you so much.
1: Willing to commit to next season right now.
33: Of course.
1: And there it is. You
30: heard and I'll make first. Sure he dresses up.
1: Leave the newsroom, Dave. Thank you, Mariah. See you out at the zoo.
33: Yeah.
1: Woodready News Time, 8:51, back to traffic and weather.
30: Good morning. Just dealing with some stop-and-go traffic in Grand Rapids. About a five-minute backup on 196 eastbound between Market and 131. That's a look at your traffic.
1: And now the forecast. Matt Kirkwood is in the tracking center live this morning. Good morning, Matt.
18: Good morning, Steve. Yeah, it looks like today, maybe, just maybe, the hottest day of September. We hit 88 yesterday. We could actually exceed that. We're going with a high of 88, but boy, it's going to feel like, once again, mid to upper 90s for feel-like readings. And we'll have a scattered chance of a shower or thunderstorm today, which could be on the strong side. Otherwise, tonight, we'll maintain that chance of showers and thunderstorms. Still warm and humid, low right around 70. And for Thursday, still the same air mass with a scattered shower or thunderstorm. I think highs tomorrow will top out right around 85 degrees, so not quite as hot. And then I think we're finally going to break some of this humidity, bring in some cooler temperatures as we get into the holiday weekend. In the meantime, Grand Rapids currently at 75 degrees and Muskegon at 73. I'm Storm Domain Meteorologist Matt Kirkwood tracking West Michigan's weather for News Radio with 1300 and 106.9 FM. And
1: thank you, sir. Wood Radio News Time, 8:53. Man, that went quick.
30: Did it?
1: It is today's show is a different experience for you, Schmitty?
30: Apparently.
1: Wow. What, anything to do with us?
30: Or no, was it no, just because no. you were up it's late? It's a personal problem.
1: You were up late last night and early this morning. Let's get you parting shots here on the show. Dave, anything that you want to drop off that was unsaid on the show so far today?
19: You know, I don't think so. I think I'm in good shape. I really appreciate the fact that you guys did the short turnaround time. I mean, you were up late until, well, the event ended at 10, right?
30: Yeah.
1: That's right.
19: Yeah. And so then by the time you get home, it's 11, 11:30 by the time you're right? Because who goes straight into bed?
30: No.
19: Exactly.
30: No.
19: So, impressive. And then you guys turned around and came back and... You know, Schmitty, you were almost on time. That was great.
30: What?
1: Schmitty was doing this.
30: Oh, we're
1: lot
30: throwing
1: of,
30: grenades? I'm ready.
1: There's a lot of fist bumping and pyrotechnics at the Michigan Association of Broadcasters event. That's pretty wild stuff.
30: I felt I even turned down Temptation. I did not stay for the afterglow. And I love IDC at the Amway.
1: Oh, yeah. Listen, those public broadcasters, they still may be raging right now.
30: I did take a peek when I came in this morning.
1: Holy smokes. I mean, you know what?
19: Well, they don't get out much. So... and that's probably a good thing.
1: And the folks from the UP were just sweating.
30: Poor thing.
1: Never seen a warmer group of people in my life. Oh. Just ogling all these buildings stuck together. It had to be something.
30: Did I say what you said? It's got to be like being in Ecuador down here.
1: Yep. God bless you. What a great and cohesive group.
30: It was a good group.
1: We broadcasters. Well done. Casey Jones, that guy you used to see on TV at Wood TV, is now the president and CEO, and he does just a fine job.
30: It's fantastic. He puts a lot of work into that, and it shows.
1: Schmitty, parting shots?
30: So I shared a few pictures from last night, and I feel like I need to put up the disclaimer. I really put myself together. I had 2 hours I spent on my hair, and it took 2 freaking minutes in this heck hole of a wet shoe outside to ruin it. So I don't normally look that terrible at events, but it was Mother Nature.
19: She seriously, if you've not seen this photo, please go seek it. But it's, you still look fabulous.
30: No, I didn't.
19: You
30: no,
19: really did.
30: No.
19: Trust me, I've taken pictures of some very non-fabulous people, and you're not one
30: I
19: of
30: just,
19: them.
30: And I want to shout out my friend Randy, who said, next time just wear your rollers to the event so people know you put the effort in. So that's what I'm going to start doing.
19: Love that.
1: We are back first thing tomorrow morning. Show should start at like 5 o'clock in the morning. And we will set the stage for the weekend. Schmitty's got a big list of weekend events, including the Bridge Walk.
30: Ooh, and I'll give you a little teaser, guys. If you love Miami Vice, you might want to head to the Lakeshore.
1: Ooh.
19: What?
1: All right.
30: Roll up the sleeves.
19: Heck yeah, I have to get white pants now.
1: Top of the hour news just 3 minutes away and next on Wood Radio. Have a great day.
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32: Good morning. It's 9 o'clock. I'm Dave Wheaton. This is Wood Radio News. It's going to be uncomfortable today. The folks from Storm Team 8 say hazy, hot, and humid. They'll have our full forecast coming up in just a moment. CENTCOM has announced that their latest round of strikes against Iran is complete. Fox's Kevin Quirk, he's in Washington, D.C. with the latest.
7: Those attacks hitting the IRGC's air defense sites, radar systems, and maritime assets near the Strait of Hormuz. President Trump on Truth Social asking, when are the Iranian people going to rise up and fight? He also said he isn't trying to force Tehran back to the bargaining table, saying the U.S. has almost total control of the Strait of Hormuz as Iran's economy totally collapses. Now, for its part, the regime continues to fire indiscriminately across the region. Jordan says it downed 10 of 13 ballistic missiles, while Bahrain and Kuwait report intercepting Iranian drones. The escalation comes as U.S. sanctions deepen Iran's financial crisis.
32: CENTCOM also added that more than 50,000 U.S. service members remain in that region. The heat and humidity are going to be intense today. Imagine sitting in a classroom without air conditioning. Well, there are some school districts in the area who have thought about that and are dismissing after a half day. Grand Haven Public Schools is one of those. They've decided to go with the half day dismissal for K through 8 buildings, Central High School in Duneside. They say the regular high school will stay on its usual half day on Wednesdays. Union City Community Schools will also have a half day, and Hudsonville is also switching to the half day program. Now, they say that if you have sports planned for this afternoon, touch base with coach. Things may have changed due to the weather conditions. One person was shot and killed on the southeast side of Grand Rapids early this morning on Marshall Avenue at the Park Place Apartments near 28th Street and Eastern. The say that they were called out to that area after getting reports of gunfire. When they got there, they found one man had been shot. He was rushed to the hospital, later died. No other details are being shared with us. Kentwood police say that the person who was shot and killed at just after 4 o'clock in the morning on Monday was Juan Diego Cisneros. Now, the shooting happening at a house on Kalamazoo Avenue just north of 60th Street. And another person was also hit by gunfire. We're told that person will be okay. Police say that a witness saw a car in front of the house, an argument started, and then gunshots rang out. No other details are being shared right now. They do say if you have any information, contact Silent Observer.
18: Hot and humid once again today with partial sunshine and a chance of showers and thunderstorms. Most of the time it will not be raining. Some of the storms could be on the strong side. Look for a high temperature today right around 88 with feel-like readings around the mid-90s to upper 90s. Tonight, partly cloudy to mostly cloudy conditions, warm and humid with a chance of showers and thunderstorms, low near 70. And we'll continue with that chance of showers and thunderstorms Thursday with a high temperature a little cooler near 85. I'm Storm Team 8 meteorologist Matt Kirkwood tracking West Michigan's weather.
32: 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I'm Dave Wheaton on West Michigan's News, Weather, and Traffic Station. 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
1: Glenn Beck is on!
2: Hello, America. It looks like it might be a hung jury. We're going to talk about that. What does that mean? Why is that happening? Because there's actually five different outcomes. It's not, you know, not guilty or insane. There's five different outcomes from this. And somebody is saying, I'm not moving. I'm not budging. And it could be six people. It could be one person. We don't know. But it has us reading the T-shirt colors of people now. I mean, it's... Well, it's appropriate. It's in Massachusetts. It's almost witchcraft what's happening right now. Also, Charlie Kirk trial allowed to go forward. We're going to get into that. And something Jason and I were talking about when we first came in, we were talking about the news. And he said, hey, I heard you talking about something. Have you watched? And we started talking about what we both watched on TV. And I think we're going to start there because it's remarkable. And we're going to talk about it in 60 seconds. 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All right. Jason, I want to bring you in on this because you brought up something. He said, you know, I heard you talking about Pendragon, the Pendragon cycle. And this is something Jeremy Boring has been working on and has been very controversial in, you know, some circles, you know, of insiders. And it's controversial because how much money it costs and everything else. And it just came out on Amazon. And so I sat down yesterday with my wife and I thought, let's just see if this is any good. Within the first 45 seconds, the response out of my mouth was, wow, I can see why this costs so much money. It is beautiful. Jeremy wrote the story. I think it's based on a book, but he wrote it for, rewrote it for television. He directed it. He produced it. Shockingly, he didn't star in it as well. But it is, if you like The Sword and the Stone, if you like, The Two Towers or Lord of the Rings, you're going to like this. However, with an exception of The Hobbit and Lord of the Rings, that's about good and evil. And that is about Christ, the way it was written, not necessarily the way it was produced, but the way it was written. And you can still see that. But almost everything on television now is about witchcraft and you know, all of this crap. Not much is about Christianity. So I start watching this, and it starts with pagan gods and everything else. And I'm not going to give anything away, but it doesn't last with the pagan gods very long. And nowhere on television are you getting that kind of message in a good quality series. I mean, with an exception of, I mean, this is up there with, The Chosen. I mean, this is as well done as The Chosen. And I only watched the first episode. You know, I said a lot of pagan stuff. I think it's going to turn to Christianity. And Jason, you watched the second episode, and that's where it turns hard.
1: Yeah, I think it kind of turns towards the end of the first episode, but it really goes hard on the second episode. And Glenn, I had the same moment when I was watching last night, because I didn't read the books. I knew nothing about this.
2: I don't know anything about it either.
1: Nothing. Yeah. And then I'm watching it, and I had the same realization when I was a child, maybe 8 years old, watching Ben-Hur with my father. And my father, he was a Church of Christ preacher, always directing the everyday topics towards some kind of biblical perspective, which is awesome. But in entertainment, it was always kind of, I guess, tiring for me as an 8 year old boy. And he was like, well, let's watch this movie. This is awesome. You know, and Ben-Hur, and I was like, oh, the swords, you know, and the races and the Romans. This is awesome. And then at the end of the movie, you're like, oh, Dad, I see what you did here, but I like it.
2: Yeah.
1: I see what you did here, Jeremy Boring. And I really like it. It's amazing.
2: You know, the opening scene where, they're worshiping Baal, and it's Atlantis, and the bulls are coming out, and they're doing these amazing, I mean, it's like bullfighting, except instead of waving a cape, you jump over the bull. Do you have any idea if that was ever done? Because that was the most amazing thing I've ever seen.
1: No.
2: Do you know if that was ever done like that?
1: I don't know, but it was like, I think it was in Atlantis, so I think the source material might be hard to get.
2: Okay, all right. I agree. I see where you're going. But it's really good. Now, I will say that one of the stars, the woman who I think plays the lady in the lake, is, to quote Jason, a smoke show.
1: To quote me?
2: To quote you.
1: Me?
2: You, that's your phrase. She, a total smoke show. She's a total smoke show. She is not hard to watch on television. I will tell you, though, that Jeremy, I think, knew that. And I don't think I've ever seen lower cut clothing on a woman than on the total smoke show. But it does get distracting from time to time. You're like, I don't even know what she's saying. The sound could have been off for the last half hour, and I don't know. She is so beautiful. She is so beautiful. But at one point she comes off of her horse, and she's in, and I don't even know how much this is true. I'd like to do some research on the show and see what's true and what's not. It's 4th century England, and so they, these two monks are coming in to reclaim this kind of little church area, for Christ, to reclaim it. And they've been, driven out, and they're coming back, and there's this horse in front of it, and they come in, and there she is sitting in, bathed in the sun, and they fall to their knees, and they're like, it's the Virgin Mary. And they start worshiping her because they think she's a vision and the Virgin Mary. And she's like, I don't know who this Virgin Mary is. And they both get up and they're like, oh, well, the Virgin Mary, it's the mother of our Lord, blah, blah, blah. And I'm thinking, these guys are not real men, because the real man would have stayed on their knees and went, good. Okay. So come here often. I mean, it's pretty bad.
1: That was the one hit on the reality. So yeah. I get it. It's fantasy. But when you think that it's the Virgin Mary and she says, no, I'm not the Virgin Mary.
2: Yeah.
1: The first words out of your mouth then should pivot to how you doing.
2: How you doing? So how you doing? And one of them immediately becomes your wingman. I mean, I don't understand what happened there. These guys, it was not real. It was not reality at all. But anyway, check the Pendragon cycle. It's on Amazon. I mean, I have to tell you, I'm not getting anything for this. It is so controversial in our circle of friends, It's ridiculous. Let me just say something. And this is really inside baseball. So I'm already here. Can we stop all this, please? Can we please stop? I don't consider anyone a competitor, and I don't know why everybody is considering everyone else a competitor. We're not competitor. You know who we're competing against? Satan. We're competing against evil. We're competing against Marxism. We're competing against apathy. We're not competing against each other. Stop it. Stop. why we don't all promote one another, why we don't all help each other, why we all don't celebrate everybody's victories when they have it is beyond me. It's beyond me. Here is a series, a TV series, and the downside is I don't think another season's going to be made unless this is wildly popular, and I think it could be if people will search it out, because it's nowhere. You have to go to the search box and find it, Pendragon Cycle, and you'll love it. You will love it. You will watch it with your family. You will love it. But that's the only downside. This is as good as anything I have seen in that genre. And it was done by our guys, modern day. It was done to promote Christianity. It's not hokey in any, well, except for the, you know, except for the scene when they're in the church with the lady. It's not hokey in any way. And people are like, I don't know if they should talk about it. I don't know if we should talk about it. Are we going to say something about it? Yes, we're going to say something about it. And everybody should say something about it. It's a victory. And you know what? Some people are like, you know, Jeremy Boring, he's got such an ego. I don't, you know what? Watch it. Watch it. Maybe he has an ego. Maybe that's a healthy ego. Maybe he has a reason for having an ego. That was beautiful and well done. It's one of the best things I've seen our side produce. And I say the same thing about Angel. Angel has made a few movies that are beautiful and great. And thank God somebody's finally doing it. We're not getting just hokey movies anymore. We can make exciting movies and it doesn't clash with our values. You want to change America? You must change it in the culture first. How did we get here? How did we get here? We got here because we didn't think culture mattered. We didn't think it mattered. We didn't do anything about it. We just kept saying, well, they can do it. They can have it. They can do it. Well, they do it better than us. I'm concentrating on business. I'm concentrating on this. Well, I, you know what? The universities are crazy, but they're always going to be crazy. Things will never change. We gave them the culture. Now, for a few people trying to regain the culture, trying to regain education, trying to go out and they're busting their ass for it. I mean, Jeremy, I mean, I got to tell you, that cost a lot. And everyone involved, the cost were more than just money. Everybody involved on all sides of that sacrificed something and lost something for it. I can't say for them. To me, it was worth it. But only if you watch it. And don't pick sides. God, I'm tired of the sides. I had a meeting with somebody yesterday. And they were talking about some other issue. And everybody was like, well, I don't know, the side, this side, and that side. And this woman I was meeting with, she said, are you sick

0: in the secondary position. His pole position is, well, I'm pissed off. Didn't go my way. I don't get it. We have so many great things happening right now. There are so many people making so many inroads. Do you realize it's been 2 years since you thought the entire country was on fire? We all thought we're doomed. We're doomed. Do you feel we're doomed right now? Or do you feel like we're still struggling? I feel like we're still struggling. And if we're not careful, we'll be doomed right back where we were or worse. And what are we doing? We're arguing. My side, your side. I don't like that guy. I don't like this guy. How about we just go with principles? How about we just say, hey, let's vote and do the right thing. Let's change our families and support the culture that is going to change everything. You're not going to change this country through elections. You're going to change this country through culture. That's what got us here. Culture. We now are making massive inroads while they're collapsing. Nobody's going to their movies. Nobody's watching their crap. They're bankrupting themselves. Their egos are out of control. They're not listening to you. They keep making the same crap over and over again. Meanwhile, we've got people who are actually doing stuff that's good. Watch it. Watch it and support it. Will you? Pendragon Cycle. And you know what? I know I have a subscription service and I ask you all the time, please join us in the Blaze. We need your support. But you know what? If I'm doing something that you don't like and you think that Ben Shapiro is doing something over at Daily Wire, support them. Sign up for Daily Wire. Sign up for Blaze. I don't make any money from Blaze. I sold the Blaze. I don't have anything to do with the Blaze, except I am proud to be a partner with the Blaze. I'm proud that they carry my show on the Blaze. I'm proud. I'm so happy to see them successful. The things that they have had that are putting one after another in and getting new hosts and everything else, I am thrilled for their success. Can we, for the love of Pete, grow up? Sorry, I'm the old man in the room when it comes to this business. I have a right to say, get off my lawn once in a while. All right, our sponsor this half hour. Let me tell you about My Patriot Supply. You know what a weird sound is? When the power goes out at night, everything just stops. The hum of the house disappears. The lights are gone. 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
0: All right. I want to talk to you a little bit about something that happened in Provo, and I'm going to run out of time on this. So, but yesterday, closing arguments, and Judge Tony Graff ruled that the Charlie Kirk case can go to trial on every count. I can't believe

0: that was ever in question. Robinson entered a plea of not guilty. Erica Kirk sat in the courtroom with her mother-in-law. And during the prosecution's rebuttal, she put her head in her hands, and the woman next to her just rubbed her back. I mean, and she had a reason to put her head in her hand. You would not believe what this defense attorney said. And it's the word true that I want to focus on. The word true. And we go there next. Also, up to Boston. What's happening with the possible hung jury? What does that mean? All of that next. Here's something interesting about Medicare. Two people can be the same age, live across the street from each other, and still have completely different needs. One takes three prescriptions, the other takes none. One travels constantly. The other has doctors they've seen for 20 years, and they absolutely do not want to leave. So why would we assume the same Medicare plan makes sense for both of them? That's why I tell you about Chapter, because it doesn't. Chapter has licensed Medicare advisors who take the time to understand what actually matters to you. 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Just go to pound 250. 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
5: Good morning. It's 9:30. We've got 74 on the lakeshore, 75 muggy degrees right here in Grand Rapids. I'm Dave Wheaton. This is Wood Radio News. It is going to be hazy, hot, and humid, and Storm Team 8's got our forecast coming up in just a few moments. The United States carries out another round of attacks in retaliation for Iran strikes on American military bases in Jordan. Fox's Peter Ducey, he's at the White House with the details.
6: There have been various reports about dwindling U.S. weapons stockpiles. Reports that officials here have denied. And there's no better way to show the world that you're not worried about running out of weapons than using them.
7: Explosions have been reported near the Strait of Hormuz in Bandar Abbas and Keshem Island. As President Trump explains, if the failed nation of Iran retaliates for this very justified attack, they will be hit again at a much harder and higher level, but it will not be the biggest attack of them all. That is waiting in the wings.
5: Grand Rapids police are investigating a shooting that has taken the life of one person. The cops were called out to Park Place Apartments not far from 28th and Eastern, and a report of shots being fired at just after midnight. When they got there, they found a man with gunshot wounds who was rushed to the hospital. He later died. Police are not releasing any additional information beyond that. It is going to be an uncomfortable day, so much so that some school districts are moving to the half-day program to help beat the heat. Now, Grand Haven Public Public Schools has decided to go with the half-day dismissal. K through 8 buildings, Central High School, and Duneside High School, the regular high school, will stay as its usual schedule. Now, the folks with Union City Community Schools have switched to the half-day, and Hudsonville also is on a half-day. After Allendale home was broken into on last Saturday, three suspects have been charged with armed robbery and unlawful imprisonment. The Ottawa County judge arraigning them and as well as the alleged getaway driver. Now, the crime happening at an apartment on Pierce Street in Ottawa County. Captain Jake Sparks tells us that the three men entered the apartments and then beat up a 19-year-old guy, and they said they had a gun.
8: They did steal some cash and valuables from inside the residence and fled prior to deputies' arrival.
5: He says that they were caught in Livingston County. Detectives used various resources to find them,
8: including the Flock safety camera system, and were able to locate the suspect vehicle.
9: It's going to be another hot and humid one out there today with partial sunshine and a chance of showers and thunderstorms. Some of those could be strong to severe. Look for a high near 88 with feel-like readings in the mid to upper 90s. I'm Storm Team 8 meteorologist Matt Kirkwood tracking West Michigan's weather.
5: We've got 74 on the lakeshore, 75 in Grand Rapids. I'm Dave Wheaton on West Michigan's news, weather, and traffic station. Depend on.
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17: Oh.
0: Before I get into what's happening in the courtrooms in America quickly, I want to tell you, I just sent Ricky something. I just a tweet. I have the no ball prize with John Thune's face on it. Not to be confused with a Nobel Prize. This is the no ball prize awarded for sacklessness. I'm going to be sending this to him, and I just announced it on, she's going to tweet it out here for me. But I will tell you, I'm not going to say this. Ricky, go ahead and say you're, well, I don't know if he's completely sackless today. Go ahead. He is. But go ahead. You can make your cute little
1: great.
0: Point.
1: You're going to turn me into the villain of this show. But yes, I mean, some credit to Thune. He did ask President Trump to unleash his war chest to help Paxton out in Texas. Whether or not he's doing that because he thinks it's the right thing to do for the country.
0: No.
1: Or because he doesn't want to, you know, unleash the senatorial war chest. Someone can judge that. That's not me.
0: Yeah, no. It is me. I'm going to be a judge. He's still ballless, and he's getting the Nobel Prize, for all of his just great work on making sure that we don't have any shenanigans with voters and voter ID. So great job on that. All right.
1: Coveted prize in America.
0: Yeah, let me take you now to Provo. One of the defense attorneys, the judge said that case can go to trial on every count. This is for Charlie Kirk, his killer. And what the defense attorney said out loud with his wife sitting there is, and I want you to think, what is the one word that sticks out to you? This is what he said, what everybody listening, cameras on. It is true that Mr. Kirk spoke hatefully of certain groups of people. Then he itemized it, you know, people whose gender identity doesn't conform, people who aren't, you know, strictly heterosexual, people, you know, have sex outside of marriage. What word sticks out there? And I have to tell you, Richard Novak, who is the attorney, he's just making a motive argument, okay? The state says Robinson killed Charlie because of his relationship with his roommate. Novak's point is that the prosecution has exactly one text message and nothing else, nothing on the phone, nothing on the computer, nothing in the apartment, and you can't build a motive out of a single sentence. That's a legitimate argument, and it's his job to make it. And the judge, to be fair, agreed with the standard at this stage is only reasonable, okay? What's the word, however, that sticks out? Because he didn't build it that way. He could have said the state only has one, you know, text and nothing else. He said that too. But what else did he say? What word carried all the weight? Here it is. It is true that Mr. Kirk spoke hatefully of certain groups of people. It is true. True? Not the state alleges, not Mr. Robinson may have believed, but true. Stated as a finding on the record in front of the widow about a man who can't stand up and answer for himself in a proceeding where nobody is on the stand to test it. It is true. And you know what? This is such a scumbag move. It's the oldest move there is against a dead man. You don't say he deserved it. You say, well, killing him is explainable. And you put the reason in the victim's mouth and let the jury pool do the arithmetic on its own time, because this is true. No, it is not. No, it is not. And you know what keeps us arguing with each other? People are on our own side. The loudest voices insisting that Tyler Robinson didn't do it are not on the left. Candace Owens, she has spent a year telling her audience he's innocent. Then, last month before, she publicly offered her folder of material to his defense team. She says the federal government is lying about everything. She suggested people inside of Turning Point, including Charlie's widow, is just, you know, perpetrating a cover-up on this. She spent months pointing at Israel. And then, in a live stream debate in August, conceded, well, I can't really prove that. I can't say Israel shot him. Okay, wait, what? Now, here's the real proof in this pudding. Robinson's own defense lawyers are not touching her file. They filed their motions without one word of what she had. In a court, they went out of their way to put distance between themselves and the theories. The men trying to save the defendant from the death sentence looked at all the material and went, yeah, there's nothing really there. Okay, that should end the conversation, but it won't, because there will be people who will take this and it'll probably get in front of Candace and then she'll use it. I don't really care. I really don't care. You know, who cares? Because that was never about Charlie. And what I'm talking to you is about Charlie. It's about Charlie. Charlie, turning point, the president, the party, the coalition, every one of them have been a target ever since Charlie died. And from our side, and a movement that spends the next 14 months fighting itself over who really did it is a movement that doesn't really have to be beaten in November. It's being handled internally already. Not everybody involved are grifters, okay? A lot of them are grieving. And a lot of people believe in that don't believe institutions anymore. And I have to tell you, with good reason. I've spent years telling you not to trust certain institutions. Some with good cause. FBI, I think you've earned that. When you've been lied to enough times, they're lying to you about this too, starts to feel like wisdom instead of the shortcut that it is. But it is a shortcut. A widow with her head in her hands is not a suspect. A father who called the police on his own son is not an actor. And just asking questions, stop being questions the moment you offer to hand your file over to the man's defense. Are we ever going to wake up to see that there is actual evil in the world? And be able to spot it? Are we ever going to be able to look at the same thing ever again and go, that's evil, without somebody on our own side that we used to consider friends looking at the same thing and going, no, you're evil? What? There is evil in this story. Some of it is on a rooftop. Some of it is in a lawyer telling a room full of people that hatred, that Charlie had hatred, was true, and that hatred was a fair description of the dead man. And some of it's on our own side of the aisle, on our own platforms, being monetized, while a family waits for a jury. We have to be able to start holding more than one thing at a time. There's three things. All those thoughts need to be held at once. And we have to do it. We have to do it, or we don't make it. Let me tell you about what's happening in Boston. Into the fourth day, the jury in Plymouth sent the judge a note yesterday. They can't reach a decision, okay? There was a gasp in the courtroom. Judge William Sullivan reminded the trial had run more than 80 witnesses, more than 300 exhibits, and asked, you got to go back out, okay? You got to work on this more. You can't just give up. They worked 6 more hours and then asked to go home. This morning, they're back. Day 5, 23 hours of deliberation on this case that took 5 weeks to try. 3 children are dead. Cora was 5, Dawson was 3, Callan was 8 months old. And their mother has never denied the killing. Now, everyone outside the room is now apparently an expert on what is happening inside. And let me tell you something. Nobody knows anything. I don't know anything. Nobody knows anything. Stop going to these people who are telling you, I know exactly what's going on. No, they don't. Are they in the room? Monday, the jurors came dressed up, collared shirts, one man in a tie, dresses. And there was one outlet that reported that 2 of the women were wearing pink. Now, that's what her supporters are wearing, is pink. And that went everywhere. It was on X within an hour or so. And it's proof the jury is compromised. An NBC reporter, who I don't know, NBC is not, you know, a truth teller in my book, but I don't know, might be telling the truth this time, said there was no juror in pink. So we have an unverified observation, assigned a motive that nobody can see, producing a verdict that nobody has heard, and that's where we are. We're reading clothing, because clothing is all we're allowed to read right now. And what we're all getting wrong here is the shape of the question. It is not guilty or innocence. The jury has 5 choices: first degree, second degree, murder, manslaughter, which the judge added before the very end, before the case went back out, not guilty by lack of criminal responsibility, and not guilty. Okay, so a deadlock doesn't mean six people think she's a murderer and six thinks she's sick. It may mean that 12 people agree she was sick, but can't agree on how sick. In Massachusetts, the burden runs the other way from most of the country. The defense team doesn't have to prove she was insane. The Commonwealth has to prove she was criminally responsible beyond a reasonable doubt. One juror that can't get there, that's enough, okay? You know how we used to do this? Because you're thinking this is a flawed system. You know how we used to do this? In September 1670, 356 years ago, this week, at the Old Bailey in London, that's our big courthouse, the old courthouse in London, the government had padlocked the Quaker meeting house on Gracechurch Street. So the Quakers gathered in the street outside and preached anyway. Two men were arrested. One of them was 25 years old. The charge was unlawful assembly. And the jury came back and said the men had spoken in the street, but they wouldn't call the assembly unlawful. So the judge sent them back. Okay. They came back with the same answer. So he told them, you know what? No food, no water, no fire, no tobacco. You bring a verdict in, this court will accept, or you'll starve for it. Two nights locked in a room. No food, nothing. The young defendant, the 25-year-old, shouted across the courtroom to them, "You're Englishmen. Mind your privilege. Give not away your right." One of the jurors, a man named Edward Bushell, called back, "Nor shall we ever do." It's pretty dramatic for 1670. Third morning, they came out not guilty. The judge fined every one of them and sent them to prison until they paid. Bushell wouldn't pay. He filed for habeas corpus from a cell. That November, the Chief Justice of the Court of Common Pleas ruled that the jury cannot be punished for its verdict. That's where it used to be. A judge may try to open a juror's eyes, but he can't lead him by the nose. The 25-year-old that they refused to convict, he left England. He sailed west. He founded Pennsylvania. The Declaration of Independence and the Constitution were written in his city, named after him, by men who could meet there because 12 strangers went hungry for two nights rather than say a thing that they didn't believe. The man was William Penn, the founder of Pennsylvania. So Massachusetts has a tool for a jury that won't move. Because before William Penn, it was starve them out until they come to a conclusion. Everywhere it's called the dynamite charge. It tells jurors that no future jury will be able to be better equipped than they are, that the evidence will never be clearer than it is, and it's desirable that this case be decided. Judge Sullivan hasn't read it yet, but he might today. That instruction is what "you shall starve for it" became. Same purpose, better manners. But there's a limit. He can send them back, but not more than twice unless they agree to it. And if they still can't agree, it's a mistrial. Now, a mistrial is not an acquittal. I'll tell you what a mistrial actually means in a minute. 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
24: 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Oh.
0: Okay, so if they come back with a hung jury, then they have to decide, it's a mistrial, not an acquittal. It's a mistrial. We're going to retry her, offer a plea, or just drop it. Her lawyer says, try again. And you know what? There's three children that were strangled in their own home. And I think the state, you know, should retry, honestly. But That's 5 weeks, 85 witnesses, competing psychiatrists, a woman paralyzed from the waist down has been in a hospital for 3.5 years, a father who had asked the world to forgive her days after burying his children. I mean, it's not, this is not going to be easy. However, what's probably going to happen is, if there's a mistrial, she'll get, she'll be institutionalized. And then every year a judge is going to have to say another year, another year, another year. I don't trust the judges, but that's probably what's going to be happening. But just know this jury is not failing. They're doing the hardest thing we ask people to do. Be one of the 12 and say out loud that you're not sure when 11 faces are looking at you and everybody wants to go home. So just stop reading the pink sweaters. Let's wait for the verdict. Okay. Next, data centers, the good, the bad, and the ugly. What's true about these and what is not, and how to negotiate.
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9: Good morning. It's 10 o'clock, 78 degrees at the lakeshore, 80 and partly cloudy in Grand Rapids. I'm James Skimmel, Wood Radio News. The 12-person jury in the Lindsey Clancy trial has resumed a fifth day of deliberations in Massachusetts. They've been deadlocked for days while considering murder and manslaughter charges. Clancy admits to strangling her 3 young children in 2023, but defense attorney Kevin Reddington argues she was suffering from postpartum psychosis at the time.
26: Reddington says if the jury can't reach a verdict and there is a mistrial, he fully expects the Plymouth County DA to retry this case. According to Massachusetts law, if the jury deadlock continues, the judge can send them back to deliberate with an official instruction called a Toohey-Rodriguez Rodriguez charge. It's named after two Massachusetts Supreme Court cases more than a century apart. It encourages jurors to come back to a decision without violating any of their convictions.
9: And that was Fox's Nate Foy reporting. Clancy faces life in prison if convicted. A Utah judge says the man accused of killing conservative activist Charlie Kirk can go on trial for capital murder. A district judge in Provo made that ruling after hearing the prosecution lay out what it called overwhelming evidence against Tyler Robinson. Capital murder allows the prosecution to pursue the death penalty. Kirk was assassinated nearly a year ago on September 10th at Utah Valley University. Our top local story, a fatal overnight shooting in southeast Grand Rapids as police searching for answers. The GRPD says it happened just after midnight at the Park Place Apartments. The location, Marshall Avenue, east of Eastern Avenue and south of 28th Street. First responders arrived to find a man with gunshot wounds. He later died at a hospital. Investigators have yet to release information about a suspect, and the GRPD major case team is leading the investigation. With a heat index forecasted to hit 100 degrees today and the dew point already at 73 this morning, most of the Grand Haven area public schools are operating on a half-day schedule, same with Hudsonville schools. The Michigan Education Trust prepaid tuition saving program is running a referral program this month, and they get the bonus by entering an existing MET purchaser's contract number as a promotional code during the open enrollment period. Megan Patino is a guest on West Michigan's Morning News. She's executive director of the MET program. She says it's not as much about how much you contribute, but when.
10: Starting early is super powerful because consistency matters more than the amount. So even $25, $50 a month adds up over time and makes a huge difference in that child's life.
11: It's going to be another hot and humid one out there today with partial sunshine and a chance of showers and thunderstorms. Some of those could be strong to severe. Look for a high near 88 with feel-like readings in the mid to upper 90s. I'm Storm Team 8 meteorologist Matt Kirkwood tracking West Michigan's weather.
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2: You know, one of the biggest topics, probably one of the more important topics that we deal with right now are these data centers. And you know how I feel, both good and bad, about AI. And I've been making the case that we need to negotiate. And I understand if you are against these data centers, I understand. Especially if you live in a rural community and you're like, I don't want my community changing. I live here for a reason. I like being out in the middle of nowhere. I totally get it. But if you are a community, a dying town or whatever, and you are not opposed to a data center, and I'm going to go through all of this, you need to negotiate. Instead of just saying no or just saying yes, negotiate. Saying yes is just as bad as saying no without negotiation. So I want to give you green, yellow, and red lights on the data center. And it's probably going to take me about an hour to go through this. So I'm going to take this hour and just talk about these data centers. What's true and what's not. And I'm going to give you the good, the bad, and the ugly. The green, I'm going to start there. And that means, yes, these things are true or mainly true, and you need to pursue them. All the way down to the red, which is, this is an out-and-out lie. Don't believe that. You're in a wild goose chase. But the green, you don't really need to go past the green. If you want reasons to not be for data centers, you just look at the things on my list here that I'm going to start with in the green and go, okay, well, those are pretty bad. But there is a solution to all of them. But let me give you the truth and the lies, the good, bad, and ugly of data centers in 60 seconds. First, good ranchers. When something says made in America, you know what that means. Somebody, you know, made a choice to tell you where it came from. They made a choice to grow it here or to make it here. You pick up a package of ground beef in a store and that's harder to find. You don't find that right away. You find a, you know, product of the USA. That doesn't mean anything, really. Right now, that matters because an additional 300,000 metric tons of foreign beef is being allowed into the United States under a temporary lower tariff quota. 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Okay, so let me give you some things about data centers that are absolutely true. If you're skeptical about them, you need to check on every single one of these things. And I'm going to post this, and I'm going to give you a list of questions at the end that if you're thinking about a data center, you need to ask these questions, okay? But these are the document things. You know, if you're fighting a project on these grounds, you're standing on solid ground, okay? So let me give you first the claim. My electric bill is going up because of this. That's partially true. Partially true. And the honest version is stronger, I think, than the exaggerated one. The national electricity prices are up 42% over the last 5 years in places with the heaviest data center concentration. It's much worse than that. Between March 21 and March 2026, average residential rates rose about 94% in Washington, D.C., 74% in Maryland, 73% in Maine, 58% in New York. This is per Federal Energy Information Administration data, okay? So here's the honest thing. Yes, the data centers are a driver, but they are not the driver. In a commission study by the firm E3, and I full disclosure, paid for by the Data Center Coalition. They found roughly half of the recent capacity price spike came from load growth, mostly data centers, and roughly half came from power plant retirements. Now, we know this because we told you this when Biden was doing it. You know it to be true. You cannot shut down power plants and then have the same demand and even increased. And I told you at the time, there's going to be increased demand. You can't have that without your electricity rates rising. So yes, in some places, data centers are driving that number, but they are a factor, not the factor. A bigger factor is the, in some states, the power plants being shut down because of the Green New Deal. Okay. Lawrence Berkeley National Laboratory 2026 report points out equipment costs, an aging grid, state clean energy mandates, as well as other additional causes. Now, watch out for this number. You're going to hear people say, near data centers, say they're paying 267% more. No, that figure is a wholesale price increase, not a residential bill. Okay. Supply costs are only about 30 to 50% of what shows up in your bill, the rest of transmission, distribution, and taxes. If you use the 267 number, you hear somebody use that 267%, that's showing up on your bill. It's not showing up your bill, and you're on very weak ground. And you know, if somebody says 267% my electricity bill, you know, they don't know what they're talking about. Okay. The strongest form of this argument: utilities got at least 700 gigawatts worth of new connection requests in 2025 alone. The entire United States consumed 477 gigawatts in 2023. So whatever you think of AI, a demand shock that size does not get absorbed without somebody paying for a new generation, power plants and new wires. It is. The only question here is who pays for it. And that's why I say negotiate. If you don't negotiate, they're going to be built elsewhere. And then what's going to happen? You're going to get stuck with the bill. You need to negotiate for these things. Next one. They're going to stick the, the ratepayers with the bill for infrastructure. It's legitimate. And it's exactly what regulators are now scrambling to prevent, and what you should be scrambling to prevent. The mechanism people worry about is absolutely real. A utility builds substations, the lines, the generation to serve one enormous customer, but they spread that cost that cost across everybody. Okay, no, it's called cost shifting. And this is the central fight in energy regulation right now. You're not shifting that cost onto me. Okay. No. In fact, because the power lines are going to need to carry more power everywhere and it's the data center, I want you to pay for those power lines for the rest of the infrastructure. Okay. This is a fight that's actually being won in many places. As of May 2026, according to the Edison Electric Institute, 23 states have approved at least one large load tariff. What's that? It's a separate rate class that requires giant customers to pay their own freight. Seven more are pending right now. Texas passed SB 6. Oregon has passed the Power Act in August 25. Oklahoma passed the Data Center Consumer Ratepayer Protection Act in 26. South Dakota, SB 135 in March. Virginia's GS5 tariff requires large loads to cover 85% of transmission capacity costs during ramp-up. June 2026, the FERC ordered grid operators nationwide to justify their large load rules or change them. So more than 300 data centers are falling under these bills, and they were filed over 30 states in the first 6 weeks of 2026 alone. So that is good. You need to know, is your state part of those? I just read, if your state's not doing this, you're in trouble. You're in trouble. And the catch is and it's a real one, is that even Virginia, they had a, cost allocation reform on the books, and it still saw the regulators approve $11.24 in monthly increase for the typical residential customer in 2026. A tariff will help, but it's not a force field. So you need to ask this. Does my state have a large load tariff? If not, why is my county approving a project before my state has one? Okay? You gotta have that. Here's another one I had not heard, but it is disturbing. These data centers, the noise will be unbearable, is the claim. And it's true, and it is, from what I read, probably the most underrated impact of all of them. The cooling systems and the rooftop fans have to run 24/7. That is a constant low-frequency hum, not an occasional disturbance. The industrial diesel backup generators have measured at 85 decibels in the small end and up to 100 to 105 decibels for large units. That's jackhammers or, you know, jet noise overhead. World Health Organization guideline for community noise is around 50 decibels, and the generators are not purely theoretical. After a substation fire in Loudoun County, Virginia, which they just did this. I mean, of course, this Loudoun County, of course, they did this a foolish way. The data centers ran on backup diesel for multiple days straight. Residents said that it was continuous noise. There was diesel or odor. And the complaints were flooding in, and they couldn't do anything about it, okay? Chronic noise exposure is associated with sleep disruption, elevated blood pressure, cardiovascular strain. With children, it's linked to reduced reading comprehension and learning. So the noise ordinance, and this is the one that almost always decides local cases, noise ordinance written for traffic and lawnmowers use A-rated decibels, which systematically undermeasure exactly the low-frequency hum a data center produces. You're looking for the low frequency. If your county's ordinance is DBA only, the facility can legally be compliant and make your bedroom or your house absolutely unlivable if you're living next to it. Okay? The backup generators are going to pollute our air is the next one. Yeah, and it's documented, and the numbers on that one are not small. Let me look at them. Diesel exhaust contains fine particulate matter and nitrogen oxides. The American Cancer Society links diesel exhaust to heart disease, lung disease, and cancer. These are not fringe findings. Assuming actual emissions run at just 10% of what is permitted, researchers estimate the generators could contribute about 14,000 asthma symptom cases and 13 to 19 premature deaths per year, with public health costs in the range of $220 to $300 million a year. Separate concern, because generators are permitted on annual limits, a facility can legally dump close to its entire year's allowance in just a few days during an outage. One researcher called that a health earthquake. Okay. Here's what you need to ask. Because there are these tier four emissions, and I'm trying to think of where this tier four emissions was done. I think it was in Memphis, and it's XAI installed more than 30 gas turbines for daily operations at its Colossus factory. Okay. So you need to ask, are these what you're proposing to build in our community? Are these tier four emissions related? How many hours a year can they run? Is there any on-site primary generation proposed now or later? Okay. Next, this one kills me, and I'm going to answer it, because this one is the craziest, and it's actually true in some cases, and I don't understand why, other than you have really bad politicians. Here's the charge: they get enormous tax breaks and create almost no jobs. That's true. Now, why is that happening? I'll tell you here in 60 seconds. First, let me tell you about our sponsor. Our sponsor is Relief Factor. You can change the oil in your car before the engine seizes. You replace the filter in your furnace before it stops working. Most of those things you depend on. You don't wait until something goes terribly wrong before you start taking care of them. And yet, when it comes to our own bodies, that's exactly what at least I do. I've taken Relief Factor for years. I

Okay, so the charge is they get enormous tax breaks and create almost no jobs. That's true. Kind of. Okay. Hyperscale campus takes 2,400 to 5,000 workers to build. That's why the unions are now coming in and going, we need these jobs. Once it opens, however, it typically runs with somewhere between 25 and 50 permanent employees. Some estimates go to 200 for the largest sites, but the construction to permanent ratio is, you know, is not good either way. So here are the good jobs first. Good Jobs has now tracked these subsidies for over a decade now. They examined 11 major data center deals. They found taxpayers paid an average of $1.9 million in incentives per permanent job. The worst single case, North Carolina, you can thank your politicians. They gave Apple $321 million in incentives for 50 permanent jobs. That's about $6.4 million per job. Good Jobs First recommends capping the subsidies at $50,000 per job. I think that's insane. Why? Why? Why pay them anything? They are desperate. You should not be spending a single tax dollar on inviting these people in. They're desperate for places to build it. You should not. You fire your politicians if they're paying them to bring these things in. Your politicians be saying, well, we'll consider it. How much are you gonna pay us for it? Not we're gonna pay you. No. No. Let's see. And this all comes down to negotiation. Okay. The difference in almost all of these things is negotiation. If you know what questions to ask and you are allowed to debate it and you come with a negotiating spirit, if you're coming just to shut it down and shout these facts, you're not going to get anything. And maybe that's your goal. And you have every right to that. Next one. They're going to take my land for the power lines. Kind of true. Data center companies generally can't use eminent domain directly. Utilities can. So if utilities are building transmission lines whose primary purpose by their own accounting is serving these facilities, it's going to get dicey. In Maryland, the 67-mile Piedmont Reliability Project has landowners posting signs reading "No eminent domain for corporate gain." This is really important. You should be strengthening these laws because you want to make sure eminent domain is never a problem. Pennsylvania Farm Bureau, 24,000 members voted unanimously to support a data center moratorium. Utilities in Georgia, Maryland, Virginia, Indiana, Pennsylvania, Ohio, Wisconsin are using threatening condemnation for these corridors. The legal question is now being tested. The Fifth Amendment allows for the takings of public use, and transmission lines have always qualified because utilities serve the public. Does that still hold when the line would exist for only one private customer? Kelo versus New London. Does anybody remember that? Read public use broadly, but 45 states passed reform laws after that to give landowners a stronger footing because that case was a nightmare. One farmer's line captures it. Most of his neighbors told him there's no amount of money that would make them want the lines on their ground. And that's true. I don't want those lines on my property either. So if that's the way you feel, that's a good reason. Nope, they're not coming here. That's why you have to make sure your state has passed these strengthening laws for eminent domain. Nobody will tell us who's actually behind this project. Both true, and it's a process failure, and it's worth being angry about. They're moving through local approval under code names with non-disclosure agreements, you know, imposed on public officials and with unlimited owner undisclosed. Wait, I want to know who it is. I want to know exactly who it is. We have to ask the right questions. I'm going to give you a few more of these and then some of the ones that are absolutely false and then the questions. And the point is, you can set your mind against it and it's your right. Or you can say, we need to negotiate. But one of the things you have to negotiate is for all of these things to make sure none of this happens in your community.

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4: Good morning. It's 10:30, 83 degrees at the Lakeshore, 81 and partly cloudy in Grand Rapids. I'm James Gimmel, Wood Radio News. The USS Abraham Lincoln has docked in Thailand after its record-setting deployment in the Middle East. The aircraft carrier left Southern California in November of 2025. At the time, the crew of approximately 5,000 sailors and Marines was expecting a six-month deployment, but that turned into more than 270 consecutive days at sea without a standard port visit. It's now on its way back to San Diego after being relieved in the Middle East by the USS George Washington. Our top local story, Grand Rapids police are investigating a fatal shooting on the city's southeast side. Officers responded to the Park Place Apartments near Marshall Avenue a little after midnight. That's east of Eastern Avenue and south of 28th Street. They found a man suffering from gunshot wounds. He was taken to a hospital but later died from his injuries. No suspect information has been released by police yet as they continue to investigate. Police are asking any witnesses to a fatal crash in Plainwell yesterday afternoon to contact them. It happened in the downtown area of the city when an SUV and a motorcycle collided. The motorcyclist was killed. No names have been released. No details about what led to the crash either. Voters on November 3rd will decide whether to pass a renewal and increase in the Kent County Corrections and Detentions millage. The proposal is for 0.98 mils. The current millage expires after 2029, covers about 44% of the cost for corrections, but the general fund has to cover the rest of it. Kent County Sheriff Michelle LaJoy Young tells Wood TV, the money is needed to address the rising cost of medical and mental health care for inmates.
5: The funding is necessary to maintain operations of the facility that we're using today. So absent those, there will be a pretty significant shortfall of funding, and that will have to be restored.
4: The last Wildlife Exploration Days event at John Paul Zoo this fall comes up Saturday, September 12th. The Monarch Day activity will run from 9 a.m. to 5 p.m. It'll provide education about how to protect monarch butterflies and highlight a community science initiative that focuses on improving pollinator habitats. The zoo's marketing director, Mariah Malone, said in West Michigan's Morning News there will be meet and greets with Disney animated characters.
6: Mirabelle and Tinkerbell and Cinderella and Rapunzel, so everyone can come out and they'll get to see and experience that really exciting day with them. And then we have a hula hooper, guitarists, GR Cuban salsa dancers, and story time with Circle Theater. So we have a lot going on that day.
7: It's going to be another hot and humid one out there today with partial sunshine and a chance of showers and thunderstorms. Some of those could be strong to severe. Look for a high near 88 with feel-like readings in the mid to upper 90s. I'm Storm Team 8 meteorologist Matt Kirkwood tracking West Michigan's weather.
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15: It's August 2023, a county government meeting in Pennsylvania's Lehigh Valley. 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
16: My two-month-old son was happily drinking milk from his bottle when he quickly started choking, turned blue, and went limp. My boyfriend transported our son to the changing table as I grabbed an anti-choking device and my boyfriend began assembling it. Two pumps of the device and my son was conscious, gasping for air and coughing up milk.
15: They all went to the ER to make sure the baby was okay.
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15: The parents were told to leave the hospital without their son, and he wouldn't come home for 7 whole months.
16: I'm a postpartum mom dealing with the grief and the trauma of my son being ripped from my arms. And I'm a mom who lost everything in less than 24 hours due to one doctor's misdiagnosis. Enough is enough.
15: And then the next person speaks. And the next one. The stories they tell form a pattern of parents walking into a Lehigh Valley hospital to get help for a child, only to leave without them. And the same doctor's name kept coming up again and again. Pediatrician.
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15: 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From Serial Productions and The New York Times, I'm Diane Neary, and this is The Preventionist, a story about a doctor and the rise of a powerful field of pediatric medicine.
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0: My homework on this and doing research on this, there's a lot of stuff that is true about data centers that is really, really bad that you need to be aware of. If you're all for them, you need to be aware. Now, I remember, I'm a guy who keeps getting yelled at because I'm just recklessly for data centers. No, I'm not. I am for negotiating. And unless you have values like, and I think this is perfectly acceptable, we live out in the middle of nowhere for a reason. Our town likes our town being really, really small, and we're perfectly fine with everything else. We'll fend for ourselves. If that's your county, I completely understand that. I live in a town like that. I live in a town like that, and I get it, okay? So there are reasonable things to be, to say, I don't want a data center. And there are some of these things that I told you just now. I just gave you the worst of the worst. And I'm going to move into the yellow, zone. I just gave you red. Like, these things are true and they're bad, and you must solve them before your town says yes, because a lot of places that have already said yes, they weren't negotiating. And so now they're getting stuck with all of this bad stuff. You have to negotiate and know what you're getting into. And you can, and it can turn out to be really good. And somebody just asked me, Glenn, would you put a data center on your ranch? Well, my ranch is on the side of a mountain, and it's in the middle of a national forest. So, I don't think they could build one there in the first place. But honestly, if I had land that was big enough that they could build a data center on, yeah, I would. I would. And here's why. Because, no, let me rephrase that. Would I build it there? I would consider it. Not yes, I would. I would consider it because I would negotiate hardball. Do I want that sitting on my land? No. But if I could negotiate that I and my neighbors will never have property tax, we will have the best schools, we'll always have roads, and in my small town, I would say, you know what, I'll put it here, but you generate free power for my whole town, because it's not that big. You generate free power. Everyone gets free power. Yeah, I'd do that. I'd put it on my land. I absolutely would. But it would become at a very high cost. So when you're saying not my neighborhood, well, yeah, I'd put it in mine. I would put it on my own land. But it's such a cost that it would be worth it. And that's why I'm saying you got to negotiate. You may say, I'll never have it. And that's perfectly fine. But don't reject it out of hand over something that may or may not be true or can be negotiated away where you could benefit outrageously. The problem that you're hearing about some of these towns that have already built data centers, and now I'm starting to have this problem. Yeah, because your state most likely didn't negotiate. Your local people, they probably did a tax abatement. The dumbest thing I've ever heard. We're going to give you free tax. You won't have to pay taxes if you build it here. Why would you do that? Bad politicians. So now some towns are paying for it in the worst way. Don't be one of those towns. Let me quickly, because I'm going to post all these at glennbeck.com. And they're all the good, bad, and the ugly about data centers. And most of them are ugly because that's what everybody's arguing about. So I want you to know what's true and what's not. And the ones that are true are real worth examining. Tier two are the yellow ones. These are dependent strictly on each specific project because people negotiated or didn't negotiate. It'll drain our water. The honest answer is depends on the cooling system. And you have to ask which one. And I go into which one, closed loop cooling or evaporative cooling. You have to know which one. So data centers draining water. Yep, that's one design. The other one doesn't. Okay, and I give you all of the ins and outs on that. My well water went bad after they broke ground. This one is really, really hard because nobody really has evidence. You didn't check your water beforehand. So we don't have anything to measure it against. And this is not about the data center. This is about the construction. And there are a couple of towns that this has happened and it looks to be really, really bad, but it's heavy earthwork. And that does happen. And if you have a shallow aquifer, it's going to push some of that sediment down into your water, and that's bad. Okay. So you have to know that in advance. You have to have, you know, restrictions on everything that you can. You have to negotiate on everything. There's a bombshell investigation from Rolling Stone and the Food and Environment Reporting Network, that talks about Morrow County. Amazon is using water that is already contaminated with industrial agricultural fertilizer runoff to cool down its ultra-hot servers. When that contaminated water hits Amazon's sizzling equipment, it partially evaporates, but all the nitrate pollution stays behind. That means the water leaving Amazon's data centers will be even more concentrated with pollutants than when it went in. And it looks to be true, but again, you have to know these things. It will tank my property value. Yeah. Is location, location, location. And I give you all of the reasons why and how far you have to be away from one, et cetera, et cetera. It'll be good for our schools. That's one thing. I can't say that's true, but it's not true either. It depends on the negotiation. These are the things that you need to know will not hold up. Living near a data center will give me cancer from the radiation. No, no, not true. The honest version of this, the EMF concern. In 2001, the WHO's International Agency for Research on Cancer classified ELF magnetic fields as a possible carcinogen group 2B. Do you know what also is a possible carcinogen in category 2B? Pickled vegetables and aloe vera. So, could it give you cancer? Yes. So could aloe vera. So could eating pickled vegetables. It's waterless technology and uses no water at all. That's false. It's false. One AI question uses a whole bottle of water. That is also largely false. It used to be that way. It's not that way. The data center is a secret government surveillance facility. No. Not yet. They'll cause blackouts and my lights will go out. Overstated, but could be. And again, it's all in the negotiation. So let me take a quick break and I'm going to come back and give you the questions you should be asking. You have a hearing in your town. Here are the questions you should be asking about the data centers that will get the right information. All of this, by the way, is going to be available at glennbeck.com. We continue with just that last segment here in just a second. First, American financing. 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
0: So I am posting at glennbeck.com the good, bad, and the ugly, the truth about data centers, the things that we know are true, the things that we are dependent on, you know, which direction things are going, and then things that are absolutely not true. And in the end, I've got about, 10, 12, 15 questions here, and I'm not going to go through all of them, but you have to know about cooling, you have to know about the water source, you have to ask about the noise, the generators, on-site generation, the taxes that they're going to pay, the jobs, how many jobs, the grid costs, the contract term, the transmission, the setbacks, the baseline, the disclosure, the expansion. All of those things are what you need to know, and I have all of the questions that you need to ask. So this leaves you, if you're a hard no, the strongest ground you have is the noise and the diesel emissions and the subsidy per job, eminent domain, you know, for transmission lines, and the secrecy of the approval process. Okay. These are already documented and they win. Okay. Drop the radiation argument and all of that stuff. Cause it's, I mean, it's just stupid. You don't need it. If you're unsure, the technology isn't, viable for you. And you're unsure that it should be there. What you need to find out is the variables. Two facilities identical size can produce opposite outcomes for a community depending on the cooling, the design, the abatement systems, the setbacks, the noise limits, the wires, everything, everything. So that's why you need to be informed. And it is not, you know, if your family's experience is bad, it most likely is not the development agreement that's coming from the corporations. It's because your politicians did a really bad job on the development agreement. They missed everything. You need to insist that everything is in writing, because there are some bad things that have happened already, and it's because of bad politicians. They're giving the store away. And this is your right. You either do it or don't do it. And I think there's good reasons not to do it, and there's good reasons to do it. But if we're going to do it, can we make sure that it's not because it's Chinese propaganda? Can we do these things on real reasons in your community? Because most of this that you're seeing online, a lot of it is coming from China. It's propaganda made to look like it's coming from here. And look, if you still decide, no, I don't want it, that's fine. Just make sure you're not being convinced because of Chinese propaganda. Do your own homework, because this is a really important thing we have to decide. And, you know, how America decides is how our future is going to be. And whatever America decides is what America decides. And it's everybody's right to decide one way or another. Now, speaking of that, we may not get a jury decision at all. And not because they are they're hung, but because apparently yesterday, we just found out about 20 minutes ago, somebody was standing outside while the jury was coming out, and they had, I don't know, some videos or something about one of the jurors. And apparently it appears as though this was a threat to one of the jurors, and it's coming from one of Clancy's fans. So a supporter of hers apparently was trying to affect the jury pool with threats. Now, that person is pleading not guilty, and she said, that's not what it is. I'm just a true crime junkie. Maybe. What does the Post say about this? Because the Post seemed to have the clearest reporting on this, Jason.
4: Give us a little bit, Glenn, to pull that up, because I want to read directly from it. But okay. We're going to get here in just a little bit.
0: Okay. Because this is just a breaking news story now. Apparently this happened yesterday, but now it's just being reported. And what will happen is, if that is true, the judge could come out and say, you know, sorry, the jury's been tainted. Somebody felt threatened one way or another. And it could be a mistrial. It would be very, very bad. Very bad. So it's par for the course in America. Do you have the story yet? Jason? Apparently not. Okay, we'll give you the story here in just a little while. It'll probably be in about a half an hour or so, because I've got somebody coming up who is one of my favorite guests. I absolutely love this guy, John Ronson. If you don't know who John Ronson is, he's a journalist. And, he writes about weird stuff. I mean, he wrote about conspiracy theories, long time ago, and what's true, what's not. And he goes and he investigates himself, and he always, I think, is shocked by what he finds. This one, he's just written a book called The Castle, and his job is to go out and go, what's wrong with men? Men are changing, and it's not a good thing. It's not healthy for society. What are the men in our society? Okay. Wait until you hear the journey he went on. It's a wild story. The name of the book is The Castle. John Ronson is going to be with us here in just a second. Adventures in a World of Unraveling Men. It was released yesterday. And I've read probably the first two or three chapters, and I had a hard time putting the book down. It's really, really good. So that's coming up. And then we'll also get into, Jason, do you have that headline?
4: Yeah, so this is from the New York Post, and they're pulling from an interview or comments that she made from CT Insider, and so they're saying that she is a crime junkie, quote unquote, and Clancy supporter. She revealed in an interview with CT Insider. The New York Post had a few more details about, you know, they said when cops approached the light, she was adamant she was filming jurors, but rather waiting to see if Lindsay Clancy would come out of the building. But when cops looked inside her phone, they found a video of jurors walking out in her deleted folder.
0: Well, maybe she took them and then deleted them because she didn't want to keep them. I mean, this is going to be hard. It's going to be a hard one. Well, I mean, what is true anymore? Gosh, what is true anymore? More in just a second. John Ronson joins me next.

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4: Good morning. It's 11 o'clock, 83 degrees at the lakeshore, 83 and partly cloudy in Grand Rapids. I'm James Gimmel, Wood Radio News. Iran is retaliating against new U.S. strikes. The Middle Eastern country launched missiles and drones towards U.S. positions in the region after President Trump warned that retaliation would end in Iran getting hit again at a much harder and higher level. The attacks overnight come after U.S. forces launched a new round of strikes inside Iran. At least 8 civilians are hurt as Russia carried out aerial attacks across Ukraine for the 7th straight day, NBC's Richard Engel reports.
5: Ukrainian President Zelensky warned that Russia's airspace will be swarmed with drones to ground flights and close air traffic. Russian airspace will be effectively closing, he said. President Putin called Zelensky's threat state terrorism.
4: Our top local story, Grand Rapids officials are seeking artists to design and build a new memorial honoring the lives impacted by gun violence. The city has issued a request for proposals to do the project, which will serve as a public reminder of the deep losses felt by families impacted by the violence. So says Brandon Davis, the managing director of the city's Office of Public Accountability and Equity and Engagement. A fatal overnight shooting in southeast Grand Rapids has police searching for answers. The GRPD says it happened just after midnight at the Park Place Apartments. The location was Marshall Avenue east of Eastern Avenue.
6: First responders arrived to find a man with gunshot wounds. He later died at a hospital. No information yet about a possible suspect. Well, September is College Savings Month, and the Michigan Education Trust is celebrating with cash bonuses. Its executive director, Megan Patino, tells Wood Radio if someone opens a new prepaid tuition contract this month with a minimum initial contribution of $500, they get a perk.
7: If that person opens a MET, they can receive a $200 bonus on their MET when they make an initial contribution of $500. And as an added bonus, if you yourself are still contributing to your MET, you can also receive a $100 bonus as a thank you for referring someone to the program.
6: Patino said on West Michigan's Morning News, existing contract holders can also cash in, earning a $100 bonus for each new contract they refer. In sports, Michigan State opens its season Friday at home against Toledo at 8. That will be broadcast on 96.1 The Game. And Michigan's first game is Saturday at 7:30 against Western. That will be on Wood Radio.
8: It's going to be another hot and humid one out there today with partial sunshine and a chance of showers and thunderstorms. Some of those could be strong to severe. Look for a high near 88 with feel-like readings in the mid to upper 90s. I'm Storm Team 8 meteorologist Matt Kirkwood tracking West Michigan's weather.
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2: John Ronson is one of my favorite authors. 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He's a journalist. He's a filmmaker. His titles are So You've Been Publicly Shamed, an amazing book, The Psychopath Test, and Them, Adventures with Extremists. Two of his books, Men Who Stare at Goats and Frank, have been adapted into feature-length films. His TED Talks have 30 million views plus. He is also the host and producer of multiple radio programs, chart-topping podcasts. He's a regular contributor to This American Life, and he lives in New York, and he's joining us here in a second because he just came out with a book they just started reading a couple of days ago, and I've got to tell you, I'm bummed I'm as busy as I am because I got to get some sleep, man. And I started reading it, and it is so crazy. And it's about men, the unraveling of men. And it is, I don't know what the hell is happening. And that's what he went out to try to find out. What is happening with men, and can this unraveling be reversed? And he starts, with the name of the book, The Castle. He starts into this crazy-ass story. I'm going to have him tell you in just a second. You're going to love this. John Ronson is next in 60 seconds. Well, thank God fall is almost here. We've had enough of walking outside and feeling like somebody opened the door of a pizza oven. Honestly, being in Texas, that's what you feel like. You're standing in a pizza oven. It's cooler in Africa. Anyway, give me the first cold night, an open window, a cold bedroom, and a warm bed because, you know, I'll be able to sleep. My father used to say good sleeping weather. We lived in Seattle. We grew up in Seattle, and it was always good sleeping weather in Seattle. Cold is the best sleeping, and that's where Cozy Earth really shines. 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The balance is everything. 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John, always good to talk to you. This is a crazy book.
3: It is, right? It's a delight to be here. Thank you for that fulsome introduction. And yes, this is a crazy ass story.
2: you start in, because this is your son. This is your only son, right?
3: Yes.
2: And your son calls you and says, hey, I think if I'm not mistaken, he texts you a location and a picture of him in this location because he's like, just in case you need to find a body later, I'm a little concerned of where we've ended up. And so he tells you the story and you go and investigate. And it's, tell the story. This is the opening chapter. Tell the story.
3: Sure. Okay, so this is a story that crashed unannounced into my life. I'm asleep and I wake up and there's a series of texts from my son. So I read the last text first, and I guess I can't swear, so I will paraphrase the last text. He was swearing in fear. He texted something like, it's okay, that was very frightening, but we left and we're okay now. So then I frantically read all the other texts, and it turns out that him and three friends have been invited to a party being held by a stranger that one of them had met earlier that week on Tinder. So they drive to the stranger's house. It's in the forests of Connecticut, and they pull up, and this guy's house is a massive newly built castle with towers and turrets, way too many turrets. This would be ostentatious even by Count Dracula standard.
2: Yes, I looked it up, man. I saw the, it's crazy. It's nuts. Yeah.
3: Think ostentatious Gothic castle, but then times that by 10.
2: And it's in a normal neighborhood. If I'm not mistaken, you're driving down the road and it's generally normal. And then this appears.
3: It's like ranch home, unbelievable castle, ranch home.
2: And so they can't figure out why they can't sell the place. But anyway, I digress. Go ahead.
3: So they cross the drawbridge and enter the grand banqueting hall to discover that there's no party. There's just a small number of equally bewildered looking young people standing awkwardly around. So the castle owner comes out and they say to him, "I'm sorry, but where's the party?" And he said, "Oh no, I've invited you here for another reason. I want you all to take part in my reality show." So they said, "What's the name of your reality show?" He said, "It's called 101 Princesses." So they said, "What's the core concept?" He said, "I'm the king. I'm looking for my queen. I've got 101 princesses to choose from." And then he said, "Go downstairs to my basement costume room, put on some princess costumes." He said this to the women in my son's party, "and then come back upstairs." So they went downstairs.
2: Okay, stop. Did you have a son? At this point, I'm looking at my son and saying, "What the hell is wrong with you and your friends? That's right. When you turn around and you leave. What's happening?"
3: Definitely poor choice. And I was asleep and oblivious while all of this happened. I was unable to help.
2: Right.
3: So I guess poor choice number one was not turning around when they got to the great iron gates.
2: Right.
3: Poor choice number two was going down to the basement and dressing up as princesses. I've got to say, though, if they had turned around, I wouldn't have a book to write about. So, in a way, his recklessness at least gave me... And in fact, that becomes part of the story about how... Hopefully, I'll get onto that in a second.
2: Yeah.
3: So, they go downstairs. The women put on princess outfits. They go back upstairs. A videographer appears. Filming begins, but they become... It becomes pretty clear pretty quickly that this isn't a real reality show. Partly because the videographer was also had this other duty, which was cutting up meat for the castle owner. Had this huge slab of meat, was just giving it pieces to the castle owner. None of the meat was offered to the princesses. So they were kicked out after they refused to participate in 101 Princesses. But it's not a good idea to invite a journalist's son. In fairness, my son was the plus one. But still, it's not a great idea to invite a journalist's son to your forbidden castle of mysteries.
2: Right. By the way, he's leaving an awful lot of color out. But this is, again, just the first chapter. In the same chapter, he now goes and is like, "Hey, dude, what's the deal?" And this is when it really, again, first chapter, when it really gets weird.
3: Yes. So I go to the castle. By the way, I'm just out of hospital. I think part of the reason why I went to the castle was because I just had major surgery. And I thought, you know what? You know, I felt like life was passing me by. Like, I only have purpose in my life when I tell stories. So I felt desperate to go to this castle and, you know, fill my life with storytelling because that's better than major surgery, which meant that I was like, God, every time I moved in the wrong way, it would tear at my surgery scar. Mm. And I'd like let out a shriek down this castle. Or corridors like Quasimodo at Notre Dame. So I'm like walking around the castle, moving in the wrong way, kind of going, asking him to explain what was going on. So he says a couple of unwise things about how he brings women to the castle and adapts them to his lifestyle and so on. Then he clearly regrets saying unwise things to a journalist because he gets out a piece of paper for me to sign and it's an NDA. So I say no. And so he puts the NDA back and I notice he has a whole pile of NDAs in his kitchen. So who else was he getting to sign them and why? So then I leave and he starts sending me very ominous messages. He says he's going to sue me. He has a team of investigators investigating everything about my life. He says he has two murderers on his payroll called Carlos and Brandon. And if I ever, and they're just out of prison for killing someone, even he's afraid of Carlos and Brandon. And if I ever write anything negative about the castle, Carlos and Brandon will be very unhappy.
2: Right.
3: This is chapter one.
2: And then you forgot one part in the chapter. You are called by, I guess, a friend of his who's not really a friend of his, who's trying to solve things, who's this older guy who's like, "I just want to protect him," and you don't really know. I mean, John, you've been to the Bohemian Grove. Okay. You were like, This is all nonsense. And you go and you're watching it and you had to think to yourself, this is crazy when you're watching it. You've done so many crazy things. What was going through your mind with this thing? This is one of the weirdest stories I've ever heard. And again, it's chapter one.
3: Yeah. No, I was kind of freaking out. Cause I've never had a death threat before. He did temper down the death threats after a while. At one point, he texted me to say, if you take my murder friends out for dinner, I'll Venmo you the money. So he was softening his threats at that point. But I was just thinking, what the hell is going on? And I started talking to some of the women who'd been to the castle, and I pieced together the story. It seemed that this guy, wanted to be Hugh Hefner at what is the worst moment in human history to be Hugh Hefner. You can't lord over your princesses in your castle.
2: It's never really been a good thing to be Hugh Hefner, but this is the absolute, you are right, the wrong time to try.
3: Yeah. Because all the women just immediately spoke to me, you know, it was all, he was constantly getting thwarted. My son and his friends wouldn't take part in 101 Princesses. I heard he would like chase women around the castle for sex and would constantly be getting thwarted. So I just thought, this is kind of funny, actually. Like, on one level, there's nothing immediately resonant about his story. Being a story about the difficulties of luring women to a harem in your castle in the post-Me Too age. But then I thought, you know what? There's some weird resonances that he's a man out of time. He's a man who's finding out that he can't do the things that he used to do. And I thought, you know what? There's a lot of men like that now, more sympathetic men who... men who used to enjoy, you know, derive structure and meaning from factory work or office work. And now all of those old structures are crumbling. And instead, they're being forced to become content creators because that's like the only option open to them. So the book becomes about other stories about people like that while I continue to investigate life at the castle, which is very weird.
2: Very weird. But you write about, Greg Chisholm, who was a top lawn care influencer on YouTube. That even that world just fell apart and flew apart.
3: Yeah, because he was chasing the algorithms like so many people do. He was the lawn care goat. He was YouTube's first and greatest lawn care influencer. He would turn up at lawn care conventions and it was like Rihanna had turned up. People were like, oh my God, it's Greg Chisholm. But unfortunately, he decided to chase the algorithms more and more. YouTube were encouraging him to make more and more what they called WTF content. So he started bringing his young daughters into the videos and he was doing these skits with his young daughters and it just got weirder and weirder and weirder. All he was doing was following YouTube's incentive structure, but it ended up, to cut a long story short, with him and his two daughters doing skits where they're all dressed as babies and eating pacifiers. This is the kind of story that if you come to it at the end and you see a guy and his two daughters dressed as babies with pacifiers in their mouths, you're thinking, what the hell? But what I love about this story is that I'm with him every step of the way and every decision he makes, you can disagree with some of them, but they make perfect sense. But in following...
2: At the time.
3: But in following YouTube's incentive structure, he ends up in this extreme place, which ended up ruining his life. So that's a look at the sort of false promise of these new structures that men are trying to fill their lives with.
2: So, I mean, we've gone from the Marlboro man to, you know, a guy with his daughters dressed as a baby with pacifiers in his mouth.
3: Speaking of the Marlboro man, by the way, I interviewed a guy who specializes in playing doofuses in TV ads. I'm sure you've noticed that when you turn on the TV these days, the ads are full of men who can't do anything right and have to be constantly bailed out by their exasperated wives. And I interviewed an actor who specializes in playing doofuses on TV. He's one of the only men in my book who's actually thriving. He said to me, He said to me that he had to do an advert for Shoal, the insoles people. And he's walking down the street and he puts on a very comfortable pair of insoles. And then he starts galloping like a horse down the street. And he had to look doofusy for that. So I said to him 50 years ago, you had the Marlborough man.

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0: So, did you find people who, men who are channeling all of this, I don't know, emptiness or whatever, and they've come into a successful reinvention, or go ahead.
2: Well, yeah, like I interview men who are making money being anti-woke influencers. And right now, you know, when I wrote Save Me Public Shame 10 years ago, the people with the power were on the left. And that's all changed since Elon Musk took over X and the left fragmented into places like Blue Sky. And so I look at the anti-woke influencer world, and the influencers would freely admit to me that every time they do a nuanced interview, they lose money. Every time they get somebody with extreme content, they make money. So it becomes, so a little bit like my lawn care influencer having to dress up as a baby because that's what the algorithms told him to. The anti-woke world, I think, are becoming more and more vociferous culture warriors. And I think that is, you know, some culture wars are good, some culture wars are bad, but basically what I see are these guys just sort of prodding away at each other down here, fighting and fighting and fighting while the tech billionaires are getting richer and richer and richer and are living off all of that. And so part of my book is a kind of screed against succumbing to culture wars, because I don't like using words like enemy, but the real enemy, I think, are these billionaires who are prodding at our resentments and just making money out of us.
0: I think the algorithm, anybody who is pushing the algorithms and they know exactly what they're doing, I think they're really bad people. So is there a way to reverse this? Is there a way? What advice do you have for our culture?
2: Well, this is a crisis of structure and purpose. I went to the castle because I was just out of hospital and I was desperate for some purpose in my life. My castle owner was desperate for purpose in his life, and that's why he was inviting all of these women to his castle to take part in his skeevy fake reality show. So this is a crisis of purpose. A lot of people are losing their purpose in life. A lot of people are isolated. You know, the statistic is that there's more than 7 million men in America who aren't only unemployed, they aren't even looking for jobs. Mm. They've just bowed out. So some people are responding to these changes by folding in on themselves and isolating. Others are responding by lashing out in increasingly disinhibited ways. And I think you see that at the extreme end of the anti-woke world and so on. And I think the solution to isolation and a lack of purpose is to go out, is to find structure in your life, is to find purpose, is to do good, is not to isolate and lose yourself down these algorithms, because that just leads to horror. And we're also coming to it. You know, 39% of Americans now identify as content creators. This is such a
0: huge... Holy cow.
2: I know.
0: That is terrifying. John, thank you. John Ronson, the name of the book is The Castle. John Ronson is the author. And by the way, I know you're living in New York, so I can say this. It's not hospital. I didn't go to hospital. I went to the hospital. You're an American now. Speak American. You're in America. John Ronson, The Castle. Get it. All right. Friend factor. Dogs have absolutely no respect for time. They don't care if you have a meeting in 10 minutes. They don't care. They don't care that it's 5:30 in the morning. If there's a ball, the ball should be thrown. If there's a walk, the walk should happen right now. If you've been gone for 9 minutes, your return is the, you know, event on the scale of the moon landing. It's just the way your dog is. 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And I want my dog to stay that way as long as possible. That's why the people behind Relief Factor and Z

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4: Good morning. It's 11:30, 84 degrees at the lakeshore, 85 and partly sunny with a dew point of 73 in Grand Rapids. I'm James Kimmel, Wood Radio News. Some districts in West Michigan are letting students out of school early today due to the high humidity and a heat index that may hit 100 degrees. Most of the Grand Haven area public schools are operating on a half-day schedule today. That includes the Duneside Discovery Center, all K through 8 buildings, and Central High School. Open-door child care classes closes at noon for all locations. The Hudsonville Public Schools running on a half-day schedule as well. Secondary buildings just dismissed class, and elementary buildings will at 12:15 p.m. The afternoon early childhood special education session is canceled. The U.S. military's resumed strikes on Iran despite recent efforts to pressure Iran's economy. Secretary of State Marco Rubio tells the Brian Kilmeade Show he does not expect the two nations to go back to the memorandum of understanding they had reached earlier this year.
5: They want money for two things, to sponsor terrorism and ultimately to have a nuclear weapon, and we can't allow that to happen.
4: The Grand Rapids Police Major Case Team investigating a shooting during the midnight hour that left the man dead and the gunman on the loose. The location, the Park Place Apartments on the city's southeast side off Marshall Avenue, not far from 28th Street and Eastern Avenue. No suspect information has been released yet, nor the name of the victim. The University of Michigan Health West has become the sports medicine provider for Kelvin University's athletic department. The partnership brings the hospital's sports medicine physicians and its comprehensive network of care to Kelvin student-athletes competing in athletics. The 53rd annual East Town Street Fair returns to Wealthy Street on Saturday, September 19th. That will be a free day of local food, art, and music hosted by the East Town Community Association. The festival features more than 100 vendor booths, a craft beer and cocktail tent, and a dedicated family activity area along Wealthy Street between Giddings Avenue and Lake Drive. In sports, former Michigan guard Roddy Gale would like to return to the basketball team, so he's filed a lawsuit against the NCAA to overturn a court ruling that blocked a policy change, allowing him a fifth year of eligibility. College football, Michigan State plays its season opener at home on Friday night against Toledo at 8 p.m. That will be broadcast on 96.1 The Game. Michigan kicks off its season Saturday at 7:30 when it hosts Western Michigan. That will be on Wood Radio. The Lions' first regular season game, September 13th against New Orleans.
6: A heat advisory in effect south of I-96, where it feels like temperatures will reach 100 degrees this afternoon. Actual high temperatures near 90. Scattered showers and thunderstorms possible, some of which could be strong.
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0: I want to talk to you about something that happened, last night. The House passed a resolution denouncing socialism. 200-20 to 192. But the vote that mattered came hours earlier, and it was procedural. And almost nobody outside of the building noticed. Five Republicans, angry about how their own leadership handled a shutdown deal, voted against the rule. The housekeeping measure that lets a bill reach the floor, okay? The rule was going to fail. Then two Democrats voted for it. Jared Golden of Maine, Perez of Washington. 210 to 208. Now, the Democratic leader, he put out a joint statement along with his whip in the caucus chair, calling this a significant breach of trust that necessitates serious responses, and referred the two of them to the Caucus Rules Committee. A congressman from California told Axios he loves it that they have to draw a bright line and kick some ass, or this will become the new norm. So in other words, fall in line. Fall in line. This is such a grotesque day in Washington. Understand what this punishment is for. This is not for the socialism vote. Golden and Glusenkamp Perez, which is the weirdest damn hyphenated name I've ever heard, both say they voted for the rule because it carried a bill that Golden wrote to protect Maine lobstermen. She has fishermen in her district, and Golden is retiring in a seat that he was never supposed to hold. He said it would be absurd for leadership to expect him to vote against his own bill. But you know what? It's happened before. The party has an argument. Rules votes are team votes, and both parties enforce that. Well, should they? Honestly. I'm so tired of this game. So the resolution was a messaging exercise with a Republican voter ID bill stapled to it, which is what most Democrats say they were voting against, a non-binding resolution that doesn't change one law in the country. They I suspect they didn't want to be on the record to have to vote against socialism. So all of that is true, however. And 192 members of Congress still could not find a way to say no to socialism. That's pretty amazing. Now, put that next to what everybody in Washington already assumes about November. I assume it's not going to go well. Democrats need 3 seats to take the House. The generic ballot that's been running 6 or 7 points their way has been running that way most of the summer. But it's generic. You know, when you actually have to look at people and when you say, you know, I want to change and I'd rather have a generic Democrat. You could go, okay, I like the, but when you put a name and a face to it, you're like, not that one. I like the generic one. Okay. And that happens on both sides. The Senate is harder because, you know, the math is different, but it is on the table. And the reason is not socialism. Pew just asked voters in July what they would most want to hear about, and it was prices. People ask which party they trust on the economy, and it's 37 to 36. So it's a coin flip. A coin flip is a catastrophe if you're in power. People are tired, and they want normal. I read that from Ben Shapiro, and he's right. They want normal. And I thought, oh my gosh, are we in trouble? Let me tell you a story. We've been here before. 1920, this country was wrung out in a way that, you know, makes us look coddled right now. A war, then a flu that killed more, you know, than the war, strikes, bombs in the mail, riots, prices that were eating a paycheck alive, you know, socialism, and progressivism gone wild. So a newspaper man from Ohio runs for president. He sits on the front porch in his Marion, and he let the country come to him. And he gave him a word. And he said, look, here's what Americans are looking for. They're not looking for heroics right now. They're looking for healing. They're looking for normalcy. Now, everybody made fun of him at the time. They're like, you're making that word up. There's no such word as normalcy. And there is. I mean, it's, you know, it's a math word, honestly. He said, I looked it up in my dictionary and it's there. And it is. Normalcy is not a political word. It's a math word. It shows up in a dictionary of mathematics in the 1850s. And, in geometry, normal is a line standing at a right angle. Normalcy meant the state of being square, as in square. Latin root is, means carpenter square. Okay. So the most famous political promise of the 20th century came out of a toolbox. Normalcy. It's a square. Okay. He won 60%, biggest landslide anyone had ever seen. Okay. In that same November, nearly 1 million Americans, one voter in 30 cast a ballot for a socialist, and that socialist was sitting in federal prison in Atlanta serving 10 years for giving a speech. He couldn't campaign. You know, his campaign buttons had his convict number on them, printed on the campaign, you know, same country, same election, largest landslide in American history for calm, and 1 million votes go for a man in prison denim. Oof. Here's what we need to take from this. Exhaustion is not moderation. And I think that's what we keep getting wrong. A tired country does not move to the center. It just moves away. And it moves away in any direction that's open. That's the problem. That's 2020. You were sick of the noise. You were sick of the politics, the back and forth, blah, blah, blah. So you voted in the quiet man in the basement. You know, I'm tired of all of this stuff. I want normalcy. Just want to go back to normal. So you voted for the guy in the basement and you got mandates and closures and a school year that never came back, a border you didn't recognize. Then we were exhausted again. 2024. Same voters, same exhaustion, opposite door, because it was the open. And I fear it's going to be the same thing in 2026 unless something changes. Because they're not going for philosophy or ideology. They're going for rest. You know, when a man doing math in a grocery store, when he's doing the math in the grocery store, he's not being, that's not propaganda. He's not being propagandized. Okay. He's doing math and his arithmetic is right. And no microphone, no propaganda beats arithmetic. Not mine, not a cable news networks, not the president's, nobody. You can be entirely right about the direction of the country and still lose to a receipt from the grocery store. And I think that's what's happening. What you can argue with is the assumption that the vote only registers the receipt. It doesn't. It doesn't. It hands over the calendar. It hands the gavels, the committees, the judges, and those who don't come back for 2 years, and sometimes 20 years. Because you're voting for normalcy just like you did with Joe Biden, and we all said that's not normal. And then we voted for normalcy with Donald Trump, and it hasn't been normal. I've liked it, but it hasn't been normal. Now you're going to do the same thing, and you're going to vote for normalcy, which, have you looked at the candidates? They're Marxists. That's not normal. You're not voting normal back in. Normal isn't a mood. You're voting in a program. The gender fights in your daughter's locker room. The masks and the closures and the men who told you 6 feet was science and then told you in meeting notes that were classified. No, that's not science at all. DEI written into the hiring of the company where your son just applied. That's what you're getting. That's not normal. A foreign policy where important decisions get made at a conference in Davos by people who have never stood for an election anywhere on the planet. That's not a warning about the future. It's a receipt from 5 years ago. And it's still in the drawer. Do you remember it? Do you remember it? And Republicans, you don't get a pass. Five Republicans nearly killed your own anti-socialism vote on Tuesday because you were angry about a shutdown of negotiation. You can't tell the country that the stakes are civilizational and then hold your own vote hostage over a scheduling grievance. Everybody's listening, and they're listening to hear anyone who is saying what they actually believe. And then I'm listening to see, are they doing it? Are they still saying that behind closed doors? And that vote said you don't. Harding was the president. He became president after saying they're voting for normalcy, and they did. Normalcy came off a carpenter's square. But a square is not a place. You can't go back to a place. And any man who promises you, you know, that he's going to take you back to that place is selling you something. And he's selling you something he doesn't have. Nobody does. Harding was dead in 2 years. His administration became synonymous for corruption. A square is a tool. You hold the work up against the square and you find out, is that level and is that true? We have one. It's a few pages long. And it starts with, all men are created equal and endowed by their creator. The other square we have starts with, we the people. That's our square. Nobody's holding it up to see if it's normal. If there's normalcy there. Is it square? Is it true? Nobody's doing that. Every one of these fights, the resolution, the punishment, the vote in November, is a piece of work someone is holding up to the light and telling you, it looks straight to me. It looks straight. I know it because I feel it every day. God, I'd love to go back to normal. I don't even know what that is anymore. We're never going back there. We can't. We can't. And the reason we can't is because we won't get our square out and check to see what's true and what's not. More in a minute. Burn a launcher. Some decisions should not have to be made, you know, in half a second, but that's exactly what can happen when somebody, you know, threatens you or your family. 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
19: 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Reuters Institute says we're now one of the top news brands in the nation. 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
25: There's a couple things we need to talk about. It's quite interesting. Should we start with what's happening in Canada? We have been asked to lay off the memes as Americans. And I know whenever you ask somebody, you know, a whole society that just loves to do memes, that mainly that's like 40% of everybody's life is just either creating or looking at memes. Yeah, I know that's exactly what we're going to do. So Carney gets up in front of the Canadians yesterday and he says this.
26: And when the Americans stop doing memes, stop throwing shade, stop trying to be tough, and start being serious about having those discussions, we can have those discussions. But it's not constructive.
25: As Jason pointed out a minute ago, that's not the actual. Can you get the actual video, please? The actual video is not that one. That isn't that the altered video? Do we have that one, Matt?
26: And start being serious about having those discussions. We can have those discussions, but it's not constructive. But that's
25: Donald Trump standing behind him with a pipe, doing, you know, my heart will go on. I mean, the memes were relentless yesterday, relentless, and I don't think relentless enough. Show the one with the mangina. It shows Carney, a cartoon Carney, in the jury box, and it says, show me where these memes hurt. And he says, he's pointing to this doll, and he's like, right here in my mangina. Oh, golly. It's childish. Stop with the memes. And, you know, when I say Carney, I don't know. See, that's what I don't want. There's no reason to play the Chinese gong every time I say Prime Minister.
27: I didn't even have to say it that time.
25: Psychic. Sarah is a psychic. All right, we'll see you tomorrow. Stay safe and may God save the Republic.
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10: Good afternoon. It's 12 noon, 86 degrees at the lakeshore, 85, partly sunny and very humid in Grand Rapids. I'm James Gimmel, Wood Radio News. The USS Abraham Lincoln is now docked in Thailand after its record-setting deployment in the Middle East. The aircraft carrier left Southern California in November 2025. At the time, the crew of about 5,000 sailors and Marines was expecting a six-month deployment, but that turned into more than 270 consecutive days at sea. Tiger Woods is losing his driver's license after pleading no contest to reduce charges in Florida. NBC's Aaron Gilchrist tells us.
11: Tiger Woods appeared before a judge here in Florida for really less than 5 minutes when he entered into this plea agreement with prosecutors here in Martin County. He changed his not guilty plea to a DUI charge to a no contest plea to a charge of reckless driving.
10: The judge suspended the Golf Star's license for 5 years and ordered a $1,500 fine. Our top local story, MLive Media Group will no longer print physical newspapers come December. MLive says the final print edition of the Grand Rapids Press, Kalamazoo Gazette, and the Muskegon Chronicle will be printed and delivered to homes on December 6. Online publishing will continue. Grand Rapids police are investigating a fatal shooting on the city's southeast side. Officers responded to the Park Place Apartments near Marshall a little after midnight. That's east of Eastern, south of 28th Street. They found a man with gunshot wounds. He later died at a hospital. Innovation takes center stage later this month at Tech Week's Grand Rapids. That event, September 14th through the 19th, at various venues around Grand Rapids. The right places, Andrea Romkema is Senior VP of Business Development.
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13: A heat advisory in effect south of I-96, where it feels like temperatures will reach 100 degrees this afternoon. Actual high temperatures near 90. Scattered showers and thunderstorms possible, some of which could be strong. Tracking West Michigan's weather, I'm Storm Team 8 meteorologist Sarah Flynn.
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0: Welcome in, Clay and Buck. We appreciate all of you hanging out with us on the Wednesday edition of the program. We've got a lot to be tracking with all of you. Right off the top, breaking news, Charlie Kirk's alleged killer, Tyler Robinson, has been charged with 7 different felony offenses. He has pled not guilty. That trial will be televised. And we will, I think, see that there is overwhelming evidence that this guy, motivated by left-wing anger about trans-related issues in particular, decided he wanted to murder Charlie Kirk about a year ago. And despite all of the crazy conspiracies that have been underway, I think the evidence is going to be overwhelming. And I think many people out there who believe that someone else was responsible are going to feel like morons as all of this evidence, which is overwhelming in its capacity, is brought to bear against Tyler Robinson in a Utah courtroom. We are continuing to track all of the big midterm races as we sit about 60 some odd days away from the midterms. I got a good update this morning, Buck. I was running around here in Nashville. Marsha Blackburn is going to be the next governor of my state, and they had a big breakfast for her this morning, laying out what they saw as the major agenda items of this midterm election. And it's not going to shock you, Buck, but in Tennessee in particular, their polling demonstrates that it's basically all the economy. It is overwhelmingly cost of goods. It is overwhelmingly economic pocketbook issues, which is in Tennessee, and obviously can be different in different states. Every state is its own microcosm in many ways. But in Tennessee, I would imagine what is true here is also true everywhere, where there's basically not a close second in terms of what people are most concerned about. And Buck, as I was watching those results come in and looking at all of that, what stood out, I think, to me in a really significant way as I watch those results come in is Democrats are now in a position where they caused the fire, right? The Biden administration's awful economic policies that took us to 9.1% inflation that led us into the position where we are now, where things are much better. Remember, in June and July of 2022, gas was on average over $5 a gallon. That was only 4 years ago. But Democrats are now the arsonists who are saying, look at how bad the fire is, we will fix it. And that is the argument they're making. Now, I do think there are some states out there. Our buddy Steve Hilton in California, it's an interesting example he's in, where the federal government may be in Republican control, but many of these states where candidates are running, whether it's Mike Rogers in Michigan or Steve Hilton in California, are overwhelmingly run by Democrats. And so the current situation on the ground in some of these battleground states where Democrats are in positions of power, the existing power structure is a bit different when you look at state and federal. But all this morning did for me, Buck, was reinforce the number one concern by far is cost of goods. And Democrats are the arsonists who are saying we'll put the fire out effectively as part of their campaign.
1: So I want to get into that problem. But I have to say, Clay, for once, I'm going to be the Barnum and Bailey here. I'm going to be the promoter on this program and just point out to everybody, in case you missed it, there is a piece in the Wall Street Journal from this morning, the conservative radio hosts dominating the airwaves, which I highly recommend to you, the esteemed and beloved Clay and Buck audience. Yeah, it's a great profile, guys. We really love it. In the Wall Street Journal, talks about our origin stories, how the show came together, all the stations that we've been adding, all of our wonderful affiliates across the country, the podcast network, Clay's projects, all kinds of cool stuff. So please go check it out. It's nice to get a shout out from what I think is the best newspaper in the country, no question. So it's cool, and we very much appreciate the way that they wrote it up and everything else. So yeah, the conservative radio host dominating the airwaves. We'll put it up at clayandbuck.com so you can check out that story.
0: What do you think of the photos? Are you happy with the photos? We didn't talk about this. Was this in June that we did the initial interview with the Wall Street Journal? Am I remembering the math roughly accurately there? I think it was sometime in June. they had their own photographer in his own studio at the Wall Street Journal. And what I would point out is that, one, in the photo that they used, it is, they have managed to make my head look bigger than yours, which is a, I think.
1: That's what you take from this incredible profile.
0: The article is amazing. The article is amazing. But Carol Markowitz got in my head a little bit. She said they gave Buck the soft focus lighting to make him look 25 and Clay's blurry. And then I went back in because I read the article and I was like, this is an amazing piece. I can't wait for people to be able to read it on the over the weekend. It accurately reflects the last 5 years or so. And then I went in and I saw, you know, in my For You tab that Carol Markowitz was reacting to it. Nothing about the language in the piece and all about the fact that you look great and I look blurry. And I was like, wait a minute. I was nervous about this guy, this photographer, because it was very artsy. And I thought we might end up with like the Step Brothers, you know, like back in the day, the Olin Mills photograph where, for those of you who remember Olin Mills, the photographer that you probably got for graduation if you're in the South or your mom and dad put it on the wall when you were 12 or 13. And then Carol got my head. And I'm like, is the headline is amazing, first of all. And I'm obviously not used to actually having nice things ever said or written about me in any sort of mainstream media outlet. And the headline is the conservative radio host dominating the airwaves. Well, I think that's hard. I mean, that's a great headline. I'm happy with that. I think it's accurate. But then now I'm looking at the photo and I'm like, led over the middle and wrecked
1: this
0: in
1: is
0: the
1: really
0: photo
1: funny.
0: Based on Carol's criticisms.
1: This is really funny. Carol just got in your head. We love Carol Markowitz. One of our excellent Clay and Buck podcast network hosts, which is doing now millions of downloads as a network, and all of you are checking out those shows because we handpick every single one of them. And they're people that we know, we trust, we think do great work, and that's why they're part of the network, whether it's Nation States with Yates or Carol or David Rutherford or any. I can't name them all. Ryan Gruduski, there's a bunch of them, but they're all doing great shows. Clay, so I will say this. You look good. I think Carol's being, I think that's totally, I mean, do I look like an 80s, like, teen heartthrob? Maybe. Maybe. Is that, you know,
0: is
1: that?
0: I was just saying, Carol's honest. And I obviously, I don't know how to do filters. I don't know how to do any photos. And so if I don't look like absolute death, I just presume the photo's fine. But is everybody else reacting like Carol did, which is Clay looks like a zombie. Clay looks like he's just survived the apocalypse. Meanwhile, Buck looks like he just came from Charles in Charge. I don't know. Like, you were a guest star on Growing Pains.
1: I would just say you're the only fair gripe. I think you look good in the photo. And we, again, clayandbuck.com guys, we'll put the article up there so you can check. I can't believe we're talking about this. We're going to talk about affordability in a second. But the one funny thing is because you are a little bit in front, you know, you're in the foreground a little bit. There's an optical illusion whereby your head actually does look bigger than my head, which is not true. That's the part of it I think is so funny. They're like, who's this Clay guy with his giant head? Clay's been wearing normal size hats his whole life. I'm the one that has to get special order hats, not Clay, but you wouldn't know it from this photo. But no, the rest of it, I think you look good. I think they did a very nice job. And now, Clay, that we have talked about this. Oh, also, the favorite line that I've been getting text about all morning is that the Clay and Buck show is buddy cop movie energy. That's what people are really.
0: That was good. That was your line. I mean, to the reporter who was doing the interview. And you know, the other thing I would say is, you know this. I don't know that audience necessarily thinks about it. You talk to somebody for hours and they might take 25 words and sometimes they're representative of the conversation. Other times you look at it and you say, that really was not representative. I think the article in general represented a long form conversation that they are synthesizing in some way. And I thought that line was a good one.
1: And I think so, buddy cop movie energy, but also something that came across. And this was, we were asked about this, is in an environment in a people call it podcastistan right now, where things get really crazy and there are people who are pushing wilder and wilder stuff, a lot of conspiracy theories, a lot of just either salacious or whatever. How do you guys feel about that media landscape? We just show up every day and do it the right way. And the people that want things done the right way come and they listen. And there's millions of them. And people that want lunacy and lies and nonsense. It's a free country. They're allowed to choose that. But we don't change one inch based upon what seems to be the flavor of the moment in the, particularly the podcast market. You know, radio remains a more adult medium, shall I say. Adult in the sense of like the adults are running things and the adults are still on the airwaves. It is podcasts that are just totally the Wild West. It's totally like
0: I do out think there. Podcasts are starting. You may have a different take on this. And we love the fact that you can download this show on podcast. You can watch us on video. We set an all-time record for live streamers, I think, yesterday. Or the day before, that continues to grow every day. We'd like for you to subscribe and follow us on YouTube. We had a video last week, I believe, Buck, that did 460,000 views, which is our all-time record high. So we want you to find us everywhere. I do feel like podcasts are starting to fade a bit because there's a lot of them are very based entirely on the guests. And there's only so many interesting people that are guests, right? And so I think you're cycling through and hearing a lot of the same people as guests on podcasts, and they're not live. And so much is happening in real time. As you all know, while we're live on this show, anything could happen. We're going to react. We're going to pivot. We're going to bring it to you right now as it happens. I think a lot of podcasts, when they're taped, they feel old. If they're not being done in a way that is, that especially when you're talking about news, it's hard not to be behind the curve when you make a podcast that is taped.
1: I would also say, I think that there was a peak that we've hit. Podcasting has now turned, now we're just talking about the media marketplace, everyone, but it's interesting stuff. And it affects politics. It affects the national conversation about really everything. But podcasting went through a phase recently, I would say, of, well, first of all, COVID for podcasts was an absolute gold rush. So that all of a sudden people had a lot of time to listen and find shows. A lot of people grew really big during that era who hadn't even been really known before. But beyond that, there's a lot of self-help, self-improvement stuff where like, here are the five things you need to know for a better life. Or here's the, and that's, it's good to have some of that, but you can actually overindulge in that, really, where it's just, you know, all the things you need to be doing. You know what's something we all need to do? Know what's going on, know smart things, learn more stuff. And that's a day-to-day thing. And that's what we try to do here on this show. We do it with you. We do it for you. And people come away from the show having fun, yeah, but also knowing more about what's happening day-to-day in the world around them. You know what I'm saying, Clay? There's been a real, a divide, I think, into a lot of podcasting that's here's how you become a millionaire or a billionaire. And it's like, okay, well, sure, telling me to work hard is great, but I also need to just do the work every day. A lot of podcasting about health and wellness, a lot of podcasting about self-improvement, and then conspiracies, but also just what's happening every day still really matters and what's going on in the world around you. And so that's really what we focus on, and that's what the article gets to. I think the Wall Street Journal piece was fantastic, and we really appreciate the reporter who pulled it all together and sat down with us for hours to talk to us. And with that, AOC, affordability, Republicans in advance of these midterms, many things to dive into, to discuss, to make sense of today, and we shall absolutely do so. That is where we are. That is part of the mission. Also, we'll be taking your calls. If you want to just tell, by the way, any of you ladies out there in particular, if you want to call in and say Clay looked handsome in his Wall Street Journal photo, I think he would appreciate that right now. Just because Carol got in his head on this.
0: Carol's in my head. I also just got a text. Buck looks like a superhero on the, on the cover photo.
1: You gotta throw some peptides into the mix. You gotta get some chalk going. You gotta do some stuff. You know what I mean? It's, what can I tell you? Game respects game. All right. A superhero, I wish. All right, now I have a little bit of a hard turn here, but it's a really important message and something that I'm proud to talk to you about every time we do, and that's preborn. This is about saving little babies. It's a straightforward mission, and what a beautiful and important mission it is. 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Women are being encouraged, coaxed, sometimes pushed to Planned Parenthood, to places where abortions are happening, and we want to have people supported. 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
9: I just instantly started freaking out, yelling to the world, "What's going on?" 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
6: From the frozen woods of Maine to the mountains of Montana, from an archery opener gone wrong in Wisconsin to a father's last walk through the Minnesota deer woods, each story begins with a hunter stepping into the wild, but not all of them come back.
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10: 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So we're very excited about this. And General Manager Marty Bash, Program Director Andy Vieira, thank you so much for adding us to this great station, Talk Radio 106.9.

0: FM in Las Vegas. Clay, maybe have to go do a market visit. 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
1: That would be a lot of fun. The Hard Rock, our new presenting sponsor, one of them on the show here, they're building the biggest, baddest ass hotel on the strip in Vegas right now. I don't know that people have noticed. It's starting to dominate the entire strip. And I know that when they get open, which I think is next year, that they want us to be doing some events out there. So it's great to have a really solid affiliate in Las Vegas that is growing with us. I think, at least I was told, that there are some billboards of us in Las Vegas. I don't know that it's going to make people feel better when they've gotten fleeced on the craps table to be driving around Las Vegas and then you see us on the billboard. But I am told, I'm not out there right now, if you are in Las Vegas listening to us on 106.9 FM right now, you can pull out your phone and in the iHeart app, you can let us know if you have seen any of these billboards. I was sent a picture. But it was did not tell me where the billboards are. But I do believe there are some up to celebrate the new affiliate in Las Vegas.
0: Indeed. And I believe you will absolutely love those photos, Clay, just to be clear. The billboard photos looking very... Some people are saying Clay Travis, extremely, extremely handsome, even beautiful. He's a man, but he's beautiful. Clay Travis on the billboards around Vegas. But yeah, I agree with you, by the way. People seeing our faces after they've like had a rough night at the poker table. I don't know. Hopefully they don't associate us with, hopefully they only think about us when they're winning. That's one way to put it. 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
3: Good afternoon. It's 12:30, 83 degrees at the Lakeshore, 85, partly cloudy and muggy in Grand Rapids. I'm James Gimmel, Wood Radio News. A heat advisory is in effect until 8 p.m. for West Michigan County south of the I-96 corridor. That includes Allegan, Berry, Eaton, and Van Buren counties in our listening area. A woman is facing charges after police say she was trying to film anonymous jurors leaving the Lindsey Clancy trial in Massachusetts.
4: Dawn Light has pleaded not guilty to a charge of intimidation of a witness, juror, police, or court official. Prosecutors say Light was parked in a restricted area near Plymouth Superior Court and questioned by state police serving on the security detail for the Lindsey Clancy murder trial. When they asked if she had been filming or taking pictures of anyone in the parking lot, she said no. Investigators found deleted photos on her phone of jurors walking out of the courthouse, and Light was arrested. Her attorney says she was trying to take a picture of Lindsey Clancy. Light was released without having to post bail, but was ordered to stay away from the court, jurors, and any witnesses. Tanya J. Powers, Fox News.
3: And jurors are deliberating for a fifth day in the murder trial of Clancy, who has pleaded not guilty in the deaths of her three young children. Our top local story, the Grand Rapids police are trying to figure out who pulled the trigger at the Park Place Apartments just after midnight. They say first responders arrived to find a man dying from gunshot wounds. His name has not been released yet. The location was Marshall Avenue, east of Eastern Avenue, south of 28th Street. The major case team is investigating. Grand Rapids officials are seeking artists to design and build a new memorial honoring local lives impacted by gun violence. The city has issued a request for proposals to do the project, which will serve as a public reminder of the deep losses felt by families impacted by it. The Michigan Education Trust prepaid tuition saving program is running a referral program in September. Congress has designated this as College Savings Month. Many people who buy new contracts can receive a $200 bonus when they open a new MET contract this month with a minimum initial contribution of $500. They get a bonus by entering the purchaser's contract number as a promotional code during the enrollment period. MET Executive Director Megan Patino was a guest on West Michigan's Morning News. She says it's not so much about how much money you contribute, but when.
5: Starting early is super powerful because consistency matters more than the amount. So even $25, $50 a month adds up over time and makes a huge difference in that child's life.
3: The Grand Rapids Press began rolling out its first newspapers in 1890, and the group that followed, the MLive Media Group, has now announced that it will stop printing the papers on December 6th. The online will continue.
6: A heat advisory in effect south of I-96, where it feels like temperatures will reach 100 degrees this afternoon. Actual high temperatures near 90. Scattered showers and thunderstorms possible, some of which could be strong. Tracking West Michigan's weather, I'm Storm Team 8 meteorologist Sarah Flynn.
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1: We mentioned that the 7 felony counts against Tyler Robinson in the Charlie Kirk assassination murder trial have officially been filed, and there will be a trial coming soon there, and he has pled not guilty to them. We are also still waiting. I should update you, as it is the lead story on every single channel, every minute update. Still nothing additional on the Lindsey Clancy jury since yesterday, when they said that they could not reach a verdict and that they were hopelessly basically split. Many different moving parts on that. We were talking about AOC when it comes to affordability, and we have a couple of cuts on. Sorry, we're talking about AOC and affordability. Let me go back to AOC now. She had an interview, Buck, with TMZ, which is now carrying and covering Washington, D.C. news, in the same way they typically have done celebrity news. And AOC made a lot of news herself when she talked about freezing her eggs. She broke up with the ginger boyfriend. She was asked whether or not she would date a conservative. This interview has, I think it's fair to say, gone viral. Listen.
13: Would you ever date a conservative? Is that anything you'd ever entertain?
14: I have to say it's probably not.
13: Don't date across the aisle.
14: No, you know, it's not to, you know, no foul to people who do, but and of course how you define that is very different
13: True.
14: From person to person,
13: True.
14: Right? But I think a lot of politics sometimes, at least for me, is about values, and being aligned with in values, I think, is tremendously important.
1: Okay, let me play, well, let's just leave it with that. So, Buck, here is, and I can't believe I'm going to sound like you, I think, on this. I watched this video. She is walking across a parking lot. She gets asked about having kids, the challenges of family planning. There is 0% chance Kamala could do this interview, by which I mean just look normal. I don't know if you buy this. I think the 2028 cycle coming out of the Trump, it's fair to say, hurricane style chaos leadership. And I don't mean that in a negative way. I just mean there's an omnipresent sense that anything might happen at any point in time. I think that the Biden team was able to play into that in 2020, and that was COVID. I think there's going to be a desperate demand for normalcy. And I don't mean normal politics, because we know that AOC is not normal in terms of what she would advocate for. But I mean they can do an interview and they just look normal. Chuck Schumer couldn't have done this, Buck. Lots of Republicans can't do this. AOC is uniquely skilled at these just normal human moments, which most politicians can't pull off. And if I weren't a partisan, if I didn't have opinions aggressively on these things, if I was a busy mom or dad, I might watch AOC and just think, she seems normal. She seems like me.
0: She's the future of the Democrat Party. I think that that's quite clear. And look, if we are, think of it like a coach who is assessing the strength of the other team, right? That's how I think we can do this. Clay certainly used to doing that. When you look at AOC as a player on the Democrat squad, she has, well, not the squad, that's a little confusing, but on the Democrat roster, if you will, she has learned to be less shrill. She has learned to be she made her name with the radical, screechy, as she said, woke 1.0. But increasingly, AOC is going to become the face of a rebranded woke. And this is the way that I would describe it. You're going to have an attractive, smiling face telling you why your property is not yours and you should be sent to the gulag, basically. You're going to have somebody who is appealing in public and to the masses, pushing for the exact same policies of the street communists, but doing it with more Mamdani-esque flair and you know, suave savoir-faire, if you will.
1: Yeah.
0: They've learned something about this. They have other people who are the pipe swingers on the street. They have other people who are, you know, the shock troops. That guy that everyone's been talking about, Piker. They've got these people to say the crazy things, to get the angry, purple-haired, septum-pierced left will be represented by them and will be mobilized by them. But AOC has now moved into more of a, dare I say, statesman-like position for the Democrat Party. Clay, I cannot think of, this is what I would say, whether she's the top of the ticket or not. We talked to our buddy Hannity about this, and Sean and I agreed. You're off in crazy town with your Kamala.
1: It's still
0: going
1: to be Kamala, I think, but AOC scares me way more than Kamala does.
0: I think AOC is a far more formidable, first of all, she's not a loser. Kamala lost. Yes. She can complain all day about how it was last minute. But the problem with Kamala running again in the general, your thing about her in the primary unfortunately still makes sense, which I'm trying to find the Achilles heel of it, other than she's terrible. But terrible doesn't necessarily mean you don't
1: Black
0: win the primary.
1: Black voters are not going to abandon Kamala, women in particular.
0: Your assessment on that, I think, is very sound, as much as I wish otherwise. But in the general election, Clay, I think an issue that Kamala runs into, and anyone would see this, is she was sitting there. She was going to say, oh, but, you know, I didn't have a full campaign. And that was okay. You were the vice president and you had a dementia patient as the president and you didn't say anything about it.
1: Yeah.
0: In fact, you were so silent about it. She was there. Kamala is uniquely responsible for the debacle that was a dementia-addled president not only being president for 4 years, but then trying to continue for another 4 years because her job, really? It's like the vice president, really, you had one job applies. Your job is to be there in case of happened with Biden. Yes. He was not in a position to be president. So and she kind of got a pass on this because it was all so sudden and quick and everything else, meaning the 2024 election. Clay, I think that is a very hard thing for anybody who's going to be open to persuasion one way or the other to explain away the next time. But the smiling, we're going to help you pay for your groceries and pay for your healthcare stuff. Guys, it's going to be very effective in this midterm. It's going to be very effective in the general election. And Clay, it really comes down to this. People are frustrated. They want someone who's going to fix the frustration. And it is hard to tell people who are frustrated while you are the person in charge, I'm actually doing well. And trust me, those other people are going to screw things up much more. It's true in this case. Obviously, I think so. You think so with Trump and the Republicans in charge. But people, there's enough frustration in the middle 5 to 10% of voters that it's going to be volatile.
1: I also think this on AOC, Kamala's base is black women. I think black women are going to show up for Kamala. It's why I think she's going to end up being the nominee, because I think it's going to be hard to get past her with the identity politics. I like your line of attack. We'll see how aggressively Democrats deploy it against her of you're responsible for Biden. Will they do that in the primary? Will it land? How will that play out? Here's what I would say about AOC. And by the way, I think you said it well on you have to assess what the opponent's strengths are. Don't misunderstand when I say things that are positive about AOC that I mean that I want in some way to be supporting her. I totally understand that she's wrong on everything. But a lot of people who are wrong on everything get elected. In fact, COVID taught us that being wrong on everything sometimes in the Democrat Party can actually be an asset and an attribute when it comes to getting reelected. Okay, so here's the AOC angle that I think when I think through what her base would be, who's the most reliable people who vote Democrat right now? Overly educated women struggling with career and life. That is, to a large extent, the base of the Democrat Party. That's the people who out there who are telling you, some of them, Lindsey Clancy is completely innocent because she's just a victim of all the depression and postpartum and all the incredible pressures that we put on to mothers and working. And some of you, lots of you, are saying, I don't agree with that. But there's a lot of Democrats who do. And when AOC did that TMZ interview, in conjunction with her freezing her eggs, She is the base of the Democrat Party, and they are going to like her because they like to see themselves reflected in media. I'm just telling you, watch out.
0: Also, she is an avatar in many ways for the frustrations of the millennials that she represents. To me, she is a shoe-in or no-brainer VP pick. At a minimum, for who I don't care if it's Andy Beshear, if it's Kamala Harris, if it's Gavin. You go through anybody, Wes Moore, whoever the Democrat. Who's the nerd from Arizona, the senator? What's his name?
1: Mark Kelly.
0: Thank you, Mark Kelly. I don't care any of them. AOC makes sense as a VP for them. Also, look at the paradigm shift with J.D. Vance as Trump's VP, bringing in that youthfulness. That sort of younger understanding of social media and Trump is a media phenomenon unto himself, but understanding that peer group, which is now going to be people who are basically turning 40, that's very powerful for her. And I also think, Clay, there's a difference between Kamala likes to pretend that she's a policy wonk.
1: Yeah.
0: She likes to talk about how I was a prosecutor and she says I'm really smart. AOC used to do that for sure and had some embarrassing moments, but increasingly you have her just smiling and focusing on healthcare, cost of living, helping people with their lives. And that's what people are going to hear. They're not going to care that she doesn't know who the prime minister of Thailand is, or it would be the king and probably a prime minister. But you get what I'm saying. I don't even know who it is.
1: The answer she gave where I was like, that's really good. Again, walking in a parking lot, unscripted. She got asked about having a baby, and she said, comparatively, I make a good salary. I don't know that I can afford to have a baby right now. And I was like, that's a really great answer. For every woman who's going to vote Democrat, she is speaking in their language. And some of you out there are going to say, she doesn't understand tax policy. She doesn't even, to Buck's point, she doesn't even know who the leader is of this country. That's not what the election's going to be decided on.
0: Correct.
1: It's not.
0: Yeah, it's not. And she can also say, she can even turn this around and flip it on Republicans. Did anyone think Trump was a foreign policy expert when he was elected? No. But he said, I'm going to appoint great people and I'm going to rely on them for their advice. You know, there's a lot of ways to play this. The way you can't play it is, I'm actually the expert, and then you look like a buffoon. And Kamala fell into that a lot.
1: I mean, we just, South Carolina on the Republican side, just elected Darlene Graham, and she couldn't give any answer at all on the most important, arguably, foreign policy issue that could change the world and Taiwan at all. And she won.
0: And she won, and the people of South Carolina who voted for her, we had a lot of them calling in and sharing their opinion on this, is quite clear. They're like, look, I think she's a good person. She's going to respect Lindsey's legacy. She'll represent South Carolina well, and she's going to work closely with Trump and do what Trump wants. Period. I don't care about it beyond that, or rather, I don't need more than that. By the way, that's a valid point of view. She obviously just won, and she's going to win that Senate seat. So I think you can see a very similar thing with AOC, where it's, she doesn't have to be the expert in Keynesian economics that she was posing as at one point. She just has to be likable, emotive, and connect. And she is very good at those things now. So this is like, you know, we're talking about the opposing team's QB or their D-line or whatever. She is good at that now.
1: Speaking of the opposing team's QB, D-line, it's football season. And if you love football as much as I do, and as much as Rush did, and as much as the vast majority of this audience does, you're going to love Hard Rock Bet. Now, Hard Rock Bet is available in Arizona, Colorado, Florida, Illinois, Indiana, Michigan, New Jersey, Ohio, Tennessee, and Virginia. Florida, though, they have the exclusive sports betting license. That means if you're going to the state of Florida at all, you're going to go to Disney World, you're going to go to Universal Studios, you're going to be traveling down during the winter to get to some warmth when it's cold where you are, the only way you can bet on sports is through Hard Rock. And again, Colorado, Arizona, Indiana, Illinois, Michigan, New Jersey, Ohio, Tennessee, Virginia. How often are you in those states? They're going to be expanding beyond. Right now, they got a great offer for you. They are going to give you $100 in bonus bets if you just make $5 in bets on any football game that's coming up. Now, I just put up my college football picks, 11 of them. You can find them on my Twitter account. You can find a direct link in that article to this offer. But you can also go right now to hardrock.bet. 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You know the Hard Rock Casino down in Florida. 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
18: 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Now, granted, the markets rebounded pretty nicely after a few bouts of volatility, but how often should we be making investment changes?
19: At the very minimum, a person investing in their 401k should look at it annually. And I mean at the very minimum. Mm. The problem lies with most investors in their 401k. They don't know the underlying investments. In other words, they're in mutual funds. So they're often hesitant without looking and saying, well, I'm not going to rebalance because if I screw it up, when am I going to rebalance to? And then lastly, of course, is that when you don't do something, that can hurt you much more than actually doing something and looking into it. And again, myself, granted, before I was in this industry, when I would look at my retirement accounts and in mutual funds, I'm like, okay, well, I'm keep putting money in and it keeps going up, but am I keeping up with the market or I'm keeping up where I need to go? That's the big question. And that's what we help our clients is that if they come in and they want to know what's going on and they are on track to do what they want to do, that's the key to investing in your 401k.
18: For someone ready for a second opinion on their 401k investments, Gary, how can they start at Matson Financial?
19: We're going to make it so easy. 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
0: All right, welcome back into Clay and Buck. Let's get to calls and talkbacks right off the bat here. Rob in North Carolina. What's going on, Rob?
20: Hey, guys. Hope you guys are having a great day.
1: Yeah, we're fantastic.
20: Good. I came in late when you guys were talking about AOC and her potential to be the Democrat nominee. So if I lack context, I'm sorry. But Clay, I keep my eye on you. Yeah, I saw the Twitter post. You posted the video of the TMZ video as evidence that, you know, AOC's dangerous positioning to be the president, the Democrat nominee for president. And I will give you, she may be viable as the Democrat presidential nominee someday. But that TMZ video, dude, that was not even an interview. That was an adoring fan just following along and asking her a favorite color. And
0: Rob, but I want to jump in.
1: I gotta
0: first of all, I'm the one who's really I'm the conductor of the AOC for 2028 train here in terms of the Democrats. Clay recognizes she's formidable, but I think he still thinks that, I'm not going to speak for you, Clay, if you disagree, but he still thinks Kamala is more likely to win the overall primary. Right. But that all said, Rob, people look at Trump. The game has changed. Nobody cares if you do a sit-down interview on a Sunday show that really not many people are watching anyway and sound all serious on policy. They want connection. They want authenticity. They want to like you. And Clay, as much as we trash Biden for a lot of very good reasons, because he deserved it, Biden was good at actually the grin and the how are your grandkids and playing, as you say, the avuncular grandfather. He yes. played that gig and played it well. So I think the AOC interview, I'm with you.
1: I thought she killed it, and that's good.
15: speaking truth and having fun. Clay Travis and Buck Sexton.
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3: Good afternoon. It's 1 o'clock, 84 degrees at the lakeshore, 85, partly cloudy and humid in Grand Rapids. I'm James Skimmel, Wood Radio News. A heat advisory in effect for West Michigan counties south of I-96, including Allegan, Barrie, Eaton, and Van Buren. Canada's Prime Minister giving some strong words for the Trump administration over collapsed trade talks. Fox's Jessica Rosenthal has more.
29: Canada's Prime Minister Mark Carney told reporters trade talks could resume when Washington wants them to.
30: When the Americans stop doing memes, stop throwing shade, stop trying to be tough, and start being serious about having those discussions, we can have those discussions. But it's not constructive.
29: Carney said the U.S. thinking on trade with Canada would have made Canadian industries subsidiaries of American companies and imposed terms that would have wiped them out. President Trump imposed tariffs of up to 50% on $20 billion worth of Canadian goods. Canada retaliated with similar tariffs, and then President Trump announced he was renaming Lake Ontario Lake America. Jessica Rosenthal, Fox News.
3: Our top local story, the MLive Media Group will end all physical print editions of its newspapers on December 6th, transitioning to a fully digital news format. The move wraps up a long history for the Grand Rapids Press, which began printing in 1890, renamed itself in 1913 and outsourced production to Cleveland in 2020. The final December print run will also mark the end of the physical editions for the Kalamazoo Gazette and the Muskegon Chronicle. Online publications of the newspapers will continue. Grand Rapids police are investigating a fatal shooting on the city's southeast side. Officers responded to the Park Place Apartments near Marshall Avenue a little after midnight, east of Eastern, south of 28th. They found a man suffering gunshot wounds. He died at a hospital. The annual six-day festival called Tech Week Grand Rapids will focus this year on topics such as artificial intelligence, cybersecurity, and tech workforce development. It's hosted by the Right Place Economic Development Group and will run September 14th through the 19th. Andrea Rumpke is Senior Vice President of Business Development at the Right Place. She tells Wood Radio there will be more than 160 sessions at multiple locations around Greater Grand Rapids.
4: There are opportunities for professional development. There are opportunities to network with other people in the community, opportunities to have hands-on demo and learn more about the technologies that are being built right here in Grand Rapids.
3: The Mid-Michigan District Health Department confirms a harmful algal bloom has formed at Montcalm County's Crystal Lake Public Beach. It advises everyone to avoid that area.
5: A heat advisory in effect south of I-96, where it feels like temperatures will reach 100 degrees this afternoon. Actual high temperatures near 90. Scattered showers and thunderstorms possible, some of which could be strong. Tracking West Michigan's weather, I'm Storm Team 8 meteorologist Sarah Flynn.
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0: Second hour of Clay and Buck kicks off now, everybody. Thank you so much for being here with us. We have some Senate races in the mix here, which we want to give you some updates on. And the midterms are looming large. Also, a topic, Clay, that people have been asking us to cover. Have we gotten into flock cameras yet? I think I did a podcast on it, a little post-show podcast. I don't think we've talked. Can we talk flock cameras here, actually? I would like to do this because I think we're going to have some passionate views on it. And I think that there are it's nice, isn't it? When you have a discussion or debate about something where there are pros and cons and reasonable people can disagree. Women can have penises and should play and men should be able to play against women in sports is not, in fact, a reasonable discussion to be having with people. And because it is not based in reason, you can't make any progress in the debate or the discussion. As Clay has found out with his still unrequited and unclaimed $10 million offer to have the high school. Did you even go to eighth grade? You naughty man.
1: I'm now taking it down to, if I have to pick an eighth grade team that the eighth grade boys would beat the WNBA champions. Average WNBA team, Buck, makes $7 million for the entire season. That's everybody on the team combined. I'm offering them $10 million to beat an eighth grade boys team and crickets.
0: That's
1: crazy.
0: That is a debate, though, where you don't have reasonable stuff going on. You have feelings, dogma, orthodoxy. Flock cameras, I want to separate that. Flock cameras and data centers, there's totally reasonable stuff going on when people are like, well, here are my concerns, here's what's going on. And, you know, it feels like we're having an old school policy discussion where you weren't dealing with race communist lunatics who live in some alternate reality. So let's do this because, Clay, not only is there a good faith back and forth over the flock cameras, people on the right, conservatives, disagree. I was surprised, in fact, to see that Governor Ron DeSantis, who we have said extremely, and I think well-deserved, positive things about on this program many times over, stretching back to COVID all the way to the way he has been governor of Florida to today. He is opposed to flock cameras in Florida. And has signed something that they're going to be taking them off. I think it's, I want to get the specifics right, but like state highways or something, they're going to be limiting it somehow. But here's where I come down on this, Clay, and some people are going to get mad at me. So this is why this is probably why I have the long preamble about good faith debate and the family can disagree and everyone can still be. I think that whenever we try to ban or severely restrict the use of an extremely useful technology, it always ends up just pushing it for a workaround and it fails in some way. I see that certainly with the data centers debate, but to me, that's more of a how we do it debate, not a do we do it debate. Data centers are happening. It's just, where do you want them? How do you want the regulations to be? There's no, oh, there won't be data centers. Flock cameras feels a little more like some states are leaning toward, a lot of people are saying they just don't want these things out there. I understand the concerns, but to me, the benefits outweigh the cons, and I'll pass this to you now, Clay. The benefits outweigh the cons, and the problem, as I see it, is abuse, and you just need to have strict rules of the road, pardon the expression, rules of the road for flock cameras on public highways and everything else, the usage of that data, because to me, that's really the issue. But I got to tell you, Pete, I think I might get lambasted online for this one, because people really do not like these flock cameras.
1: So my take on them, and I love that you had the preamble, so you're like, now I might be saying something controversial here, but remember, I like you, and you're all very kind. Yep. And so my take on it is similar to all technology, which is I want to see how the interplay of flock cameras is applied by the courts when it comes to the Fourth Amendment. And I know that everybody kind of sometimes we talk a lot about the First Amendment, and we certainly talk about a lot about the Second Amendment. And then we just had a Supreme Court decision about, hey, the equal rights, equal protection clauses that were put in place after the Civil War, and what's the implication, and how are slaves incorporated compared to others who have come to our country? All these different things. I think a lot of times we forget to talk about the Fourth. And essentially, the Fourth deals with what is and is not considered to be an unreasonable search. And the analogy I always like to use here, Buck, and I may have shared this on the show before, is when I took crim law back at Vanderbilt Law School in the day with a great criminal law professor. He's a legend at Vanderbilt Law School. He taught generations of lawyers, a guy named Don Hall. Don Hall said, so much of Fourth Amendment law, when it comes to how do you apply and determine what is and is not a constitutional search, has to do with trying to teach police officers what they can and can't do in very complex, dynamic situations. And he would illustrate this for young lawyers this way. He would say, at some point during your course, he would say, everybody stand up and back away from your computer screens. Everybody in the whole classroom, stand up, block away, walk away from your computer screens. And then he would say, how nervous are you that I'm going to walk around now and see what every single one of you is doing on your computer screen right now? In your opinion, law students, would that be a fair and constitutional or unreasonable and unconstitutional search? And it gets people nervous because it puts it actually into your own world. What are expectations and how are they being applied here? And so, Buck, I want to know what governments are doing with the data that they can get from flock cameras, because I think a lot of people don't realize that these things that we have in our hands right now, you are often telling on yourself way more with your cell phone than you are with anything they can do from a flock camera. In other words, they'll do a search. You know this. I don't think a lot of people know this, Buck. If they know that a murder happened on X block at X time, let's say a murder happened at 2 a.m. on a street corner in Washington, D.C., they can pull, and it's not a very populated part of the city, and they know there's not that many people. They can pull every cell phone that was in that network that was pinging off that area station, and they can narrow it automatically down to, hey, if your cell phone was on, there's only 20 cell phones that were on in this area. You're, every time you pull your phone out and turn it on, giving the government a vast amount of information. So I don't buy in, Buck, to this idea that a lot of people have that the flock cameras are in some way creating a dynamic as it pertains to technology that does not already exist with your cell phones very often, if that makes sense.
0: So DeSantis specifically has cited, and it's like he anticipated that people like you and me, and we hadn't discussed this before, it seems like we're pretty aligned on our view on this one. DeSantis referenced how this would have been used during COVID against people. So he's getting right into my wheelhouse and your wheelhouse right away.
1: Yeah.
0: This would have been used to see if people were traveling who weren't supposed to, and maybe would have been used to lockdown. I think that, first of all, that gets my attention. I think that's valid. I'm not dismissing this or saying I don't have a concern with that too. But to me, that again goes into, this is the abuse of a technology, not the day-to-day frontline use of that technology, right?
1: Yeah.
0: There's something that is different about that. And so to me, the guardrails are very important to have with this, because remember, this is about knowing where your car is. I mean, they're tracking your car via license plate, in real time everywhere you go. And then that data is stored for a period of time. Some places, Clay, have limited, for example, how long that information is stored. Some places are making changes about this. I think that that's all valid and good. But to me, a ban on flock cameras, I mean, I'll put it to you this way. Would I want to be the mayor of, well, it's really the county commissioners that kind of run Miami-Dade, but would I want to be the, let's just say, the head honcho of Miami-Dade County who signed off on something that, let's say, banned flock cameras within city limits, and then I have to explain to some mother whose four-year-old was kidnapped, and we had a description of the car and the license plate, why we weren't able to bring back her kid in an hour?
1: Yeah, that's what I would think too.
0: That I wouldn't want to be in that. Oh, because people are concerned about government overreach. I'm concerned about government overreach. But what are we really talking about here? This is the movement of your vehicle on public roads. There's video cameras. This would be like saying, I don't think we should have video cameras in public. By the way, same thing. Video cameras are picking you up. If you're in any populated area, they're picking you up dozens of times a day. Watching
1: that's
0: what you do.
1: That's what I was going to go to secondarily, which is the most important part, I think. You're already on camera everywhere.
0: All the time.
1: All the time.
0: So
1: this idea, what you hit on, I think is important. We had that shooting outside of the high school football game that I went to, and nobody knows who did it. The 16-year-old who was murdered, so far, nobody has been able to be captured. If you can have cameras that are constantly turned on in high-crime venues, to me, that's a no-brainer. And I would like to drive down violent crime everywhere. And you and I are a little bit unique, I think, because of what we do. I already presume that as soon as I leave my house, there is someone paying attention to something that I'm doing all day long, every day. And that's
0: actually have not just the expectation of no privacy in public, I operate the same way. I have the expectation of invasion
1: everything
0: of privacy
1: I do
0: in public.
1: Is public at all times the moment that I leave my home. I think a lot of people are not aware what you just said, Buck. Every time you go to the grocery store, you're on camera. Every time you go to Walmart, you're on camera. Every time you go to the bank, you're on camera. I don't think most people realize how easy it is to track what you are doing. I'm not committing any crimes, and so I am not worried about this. Now, I also understand the people out there who say, okay, Clay, you saw what happened during COVID. I think the best argument against them is actually what Ron DeSantis, governor of Florida, said, which is at some point in time, they will track you over this if we have another pandemic. That's why I live in Tennessee. I don't think I was with Marsha Blackburn this morning. She's going to be the next governor of Tennessee. I don't think she's going to do that here. I think if you're in a blue state, I would be concerned about all of my freedoms in a blue state, and that's why I live in a red state. But flock, if I lived in New York City, flock cameras to me would be 763rd most important thing that I'm worried about in New York City right now with Mamdani as mayor. It wouldn't even be in my top echelon, because I think in general in New York City, they would be used to typically catch people who are committing violent crimes. And I think we need to catch more people committing violent crimes, not less. And I want to give police the authority. That's where the Fourth Amendment comes in, to make sure that the searches that are occurring are reasonable and not unreasonable. And that's why my start is, I still want to see how this is applied within the context of the overall court and Fourth Amendment rights.
0: You were a high school debate nerd too, right? Didn't you? Weren't you on the debate team?
1: No, I did not. My son was one of the best high school debaters in the country. Shout out, he just finished high school debate, top 8, I think, in the nation. But he did it obsessively, so I'm familiar with it through him.
0: What's the style that he did? I did Lincoln Douglas. That was the big one when I was in high school in New York. Everyone was you did Lincoln Douglas or extemporaneous speaking.
1: Yeah, he did. He did the one where you talk super fast, and I think it's policy.
0: Policy.
1: And then Lincoln Douglas is the other. So he did policy.
0: Lincoln Douglas. Anyway, this reminds me of this would be an excellent resolution for a high-level
1: good debate topic. I agree.
0: Lincoln Douglas high school debate, showdown. So, because like I said, there really is, when DeSantis said the COVID stuff, I was like, I could already envision the whole thing. They are tracking you. They are, how much are you driving? Why are you in your car? I get all that. So there's certainly things to be addressed with this. Mr. Clay?
1: Yeah, I want to tell you about Good Ranchers. A lot of you heard earlier this week on Monday, Ben Spell, he was here in studio with us talking about the challenges of producing meat in America. And he said something staggering that I didn't know, and I think a lot of you still have not gotten used to. 85% of the meat you buy is coming in from out of country. You don't know how it was produced. You don't know the

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8: 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Welcome back in, Clay and Buck. My apologies, I was excited to jump in. Buck, you were just sharing with me during the commercial break, President Trump continues to rename different areas of the map, and the latest is in the Middle East, and we now have the
9: Strait of Trump instead of the Strait of Hormuz.
8: Saying that he is in complete control of everything. And I do think that that is going to be interesting to see how all of it continues to play out. But what a it's kind of amazing. I didn't think people I expected that some places would rename the Gulf of America. I am surprised that several of the maps have now renamed the Lake Ontario as Lake America, and that they've gone ahead and changed it on the map. I still think one of our caller's suggestions of Lake Dolly would have been a masterstroke by Trump, because I think if he had renamed the lake after Dolly Parton, it would have been hard for people to fight back very aggressively against it. But the Lake of America, now we have the Strait of Trump.
9: Strait of Trump. I feel like they're not going to accept this in Tehran. I'm gonna go out on a limb here and tell you the bullets. And I'm like, change all the maps. I don't think that's gonna happen. I think they're gonna keep calling it the Strait of Hormuz. So we shall see. But he hasn't lost a step when it comes to trolling. That is for sure. And we will get into more of that and more of everything here on the fantastic Clay and Buck show. And Clay, why don't we get into the next

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3: Good afternoon. It's 1:30, 86 degrees at the lakeshore, 87 partly cloudy and muggy in Grand Rapids. I'm James Skimmel, Wood Radio News. Not every locality in Florida wants to get rid of the artificial intelligence-powered cameras used by police to track vehicles.
4: Florida Governor Ron DeSantis is ordering all so-called flock cameras and automated license plate readers be removed from state roads within 30 days, citing concerns for privacy and data security. Miami Beach Mayor Stephen Miner, however, says the cameras and plate readers help catch criminals, and they rely on them.
5: We have roughly 40 LPRs, roughly half are potentially on state roads.
4: Counties and cities in Florida can choose to keep theirs operating for now. In Miami, Evan Brown, Fox News.
3: And Grand Rapids officials want to review any future purchases of safety cameras in this area. Our top local story, the Mid-Michigan District Health Department says a harmful algal bloom has formed at Montcalm County's Crystal Lake Public Beach. The Michigan Department of Environment, Great Lakes and Energy, EGLE, says summer is peak season for the formation of the blooms, which can present health hazards to people and pets. MLive Media Group will no longer print physical newspapers come December. MLive says the final print editions of the Grand Rapids Press, Kalamazoo Gazette, and Muskegon Chronicle will be printed and delivered to homes on Sunday, December 6th. Online publishing will continue. MLive says 99% of its readers already get their news on the web. That company is owned by Advance Local, which is based in New York. The paper has been printed in Ohio in recent years. Grand Rapids officials are seeking artists to design and build a new memorial honoring local lives impacted by gun violence. The city's issued a request for proposals to do the project, which will serve as a public reminder of the deep losses felt by families impacted by the violence.
6: We know that the pain of gun violence doesn't end with a single incident, and so it echoes typically through families, friends, and entire neighborhoods for years.
3: Letitia Linscomb is the city's civilian violence prevention and intervention manager. She tells Wood Radio News they want the artwork to honor those affected by violence in all forms.
6: Not just interpersonal violence, domestic violence, or street violence, but also even unjust shootings. And so this memorial really aims to hold space for the weight of these losses.
3: Artists are asked to propose a durable three-dimensional or mixed-media piece that can be safely displayed both indoors and outdoors at a cost of not more than $20,000. Michigan State opens its football season Friday at home against Toledo. That will air on 96.1 The Game. Michigan's home opener Saturday on Wood Radio.
7: A heat advisory in effect south of I-96, where it feels like temperatures will reach 100 degrees this afternoon. Actual high temperatures near 90. Scattered showers and thunderstorms possible, some of which could be strong. Tracking West Michigan's weather, I'm Storm Team 8 meteorologist Sarah Flynn.
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17: Here's something pretty disturbing I discovered while researching this podcast. This is what it actually says on the Los Angeles Police Department website. The site states that the Adult Missing Persons Unit investigates 3,200 cases a month. And 70% of those missing people are found or returned voluntarily within 2 or 3 days. It goes on to explain, and I quote here, "Since being a missing person is not a crime, police are given a very limited role while conducting these types of investigations." At the bottom of the webpage, it gets more disturbing. There's a section titled, "What if they never returned?" And here's the official police advice. In such situations, you may want to enlist the services of a private investigator to assist in your search. If you can't afford a PI, the police elaborate, quote, "Another option would be to contact the Salvation Army, which has a missing persons locator program." There is not a single sentence on the LAPD website that would lead a loved one of a missing person to have any faith that the police would properly investigate it. What the LAPD is basically saying is, if someone you love goes missing, don't overreact. They'll probably turn up, unless they don't, in which case you should get someone besides the police to look into it. All this is my way of saying, if the police took missing persons cases as seriously as they do, say, bank robberies, I wouldn't have had to do this podcast in the first place and end up chasing a violent criminal halfway around the country. I'm Neil Strauss, and you can hear the full story of To Live and Die in L.A.
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18: On the Flock, and look, a lot of our law enforcement that have used it at the local and county level, I think are using it to focus on criminal. I don't think it's their intent to do general surveillance. But I will tell you, if we had all this around the country when COVID happened, you absolutely would have saw those turned on people who were outside of lockdown orders in California that were, you didn't take your vax, you can't go here, you can't travel. I mean, you had a majority of Democrats that thought people that didn't take the mRNA COVID shot should be detained by law enforcement authorities, not allowed to go to shores, like really, really crazy stuff.
0: Clay, that hits home. I get it, and I respect that. And he's right to raise it as an issue, but I also feel like you're looking at something and saying, you know, well, what about when the bad people do the bad things with it? It reminds me a little bit of why they're saying ban guns or something. It's like, well,
19: yes,
0: think of all the bad things that happen with people having firearms. Okay, but that doesn't mean all the good people shouldn't have guns. And in this case, taking that tool away from law enforcement, to your point also, they can track your phone. So they should just have the same they should have similar standards. I have to look at what it is in different places for phone triangulation tracking and for tracking your car down.
19: For much of this, the fact that he used COVID as an example is, I think, a good one. I think increasingly in a high-tech world, the state you choose to call home is going to dictate a great deal when it comes to the personal freedoms that you have. And I trust red states. It's why, I mean, I'm not just paying lip service to this. Every company that I own a substantial stake in or that I own is based in Tennessee, Florida, or Texas. All of my personal assets are in red states. All of my banking companies are based in red states right now. I just, after COVID, I don't trust blue states, and I certainly don't trust blue cities inside of blue states. And Buck, you mentioned guns. I flagged this because I thought it was super interesting. You know, we don't hear anything about guns anymore. Really, when it comes to trying to restrict guns, everything else, there's actually an opinion piece yesterday in the New York Times, and the headline is something has changed about the U.S. and guns. And I was flagging this because I thought, hey, we should mention this on air because I do think it's significant. We're going to hit an all-time record low in murders this year. All-time record low. Never in any of the lives of people listening right now has there been a lower murder rate. Never has there been more guns on the street than are on the street right now. Remember, for a long time, the argument on the left was that guns kill people, right? They would not focus on the individuals. And suddenly the rhetoric has changed. Buck, here is something that I flagged. And I'm going to be honest with you. My wife is in this group. Between 2021 and 2024, 11.2 million Americans bought a gun for the first time. These numbers kind of floored me, Buck. I don't know if you've heard these. Half of those buyers were women. That's a record scratch. My wife is in this group. A fifth were black, and another fifth were Hispanic. And the overall reason why people have owned guns is now for personal protection. So it used to be the average gun owner said, I have a gun because for hunting reasons, things yeah. like that. Now, well, overwhelmingly,
11: that's what the media said. People actually had guns as a defense against tyranny. But yes, people had them for hunting, too.
19: But the data, according to this, and the data could yeah. be wrong, is that the up until the late 90s, people bought guns primarily for hunting or for sport. This is what the article says. Yeah. In 2023, however, the most recent year for which statistics are available, more than 70% of gun owners said the major reason for their owning a gun was protection. So I do think that that represents a substantial growth. And I think a lot of people out there are surprised. Half of all gun buyers now are women. Buck, I know a lot of women who are carrying guns in their purses, in their personal body on a regular basis. That was not the case 20 years ago in a substantial way, I don't think.
11: So I'll tell you, I think that people have seen for a while now, certainly the BLM riots come to mind, but they've seen the reality of relying on law enforcement for your personal protection, which is cops do a great job overwhelmingly. I'm not attacking law enforcement at all. You know, we're big law enforcement supporters here, but even a cop will tell you, even your local sheriff will tell you that they can't be everywhere at all times. And ultimately your safety is in your hands. And with the proliferation, I think, Clay, of videos showing violent assault incidents all over social media, notably on X, it used to be that the media had this thing of we're going to not show a lot of this and we're going to not talk about it because we don't want people to get the wrong idea about who's doing it. That was a thing for a long time. Now you can just see a lot of the assaults and all the things that happen, including, I mean, there's video. I think it's body camera footage, although there's also handheld cell phone footage of a terrible incident that just happened. It was a murder, just happened in Times Square. And I was actually going through New York at that time, visiting my family, and not far from where the stabbing happened, broad daylight, Times Square, some truly lunatic, I mean, just a devious maniac, with two knives. And I would note also, for anybody who thinks that a knife is not enough, this woman was small, pudgy, and weak looking, and she was able to stab one guy in the gut, get away from him, and within about 20 seconds, she stabbed a female, a beautiful young woman, just celebrated 2 years of marriage, has a, I think, an eight-month-old baby at home, stabbed her to death, no reason, just ran up to her with knives and stabbed her to death. If somebody gets a clear shot on you with a kitchen knife, it's pretty much game over. Very likely you're going to, if they get you in a vital place, you're going to die. And so the cops then killed the woman who did the murder, because she ran at them with knives. And then sure enough, you had the, oh, but couldn't the cop, they tried to tase her first, didn't work. So even with that, they go, do they really have to shoot her? Yes. We did not have to wait and see if another person was killed by this vicious lunatic in broad daylight in Times Square in the largest city in America. Clay, I talk about all this, one, because it's an incident that people should be aware of, but also Times Square is a gun-free zone.
19: Yeah.
11: Explicitly a gun-free zone, meaning that no person there, unless they are willing to risk years in prison, the only people allowed to be in Times Square with a firearm are police. I'm going to tell you this right now. If this sort of thing happens in Miami, I know that I am likely going to carrying. My brother is carrying. Most of my friends care. Like, it's a different situation. If we see some maniac running around with a knife, that maniac's getting dropped by one of us. It is a different world now. People understand because they can see the truth of protecting themselves and the reality. Yeah, law enforcement can show up when people have already been murdered. There's blood everywhere, and maybe they finish off the shooter or the stabber.
19: Couple of things. The guy, I believe it was in Idaho, who started shooting when the guy was at the fast food restaurant.
11: Yeah.
19: And was able to hopefully make that a much less successful attack. I would add, in the wake of the Lindsey Clancy discussion, for all the women out there saying she's stressed, her hormones are out of whack, should the woman in Times Square who was walking around with a knife who stabbed that young mom to death, should she be charged with first-degree murder and go away for the rest of her life, even though she might be crazy? Yes. My answer is yes. Again, are you being consistent in the way that you're applying the law?
11: She's dead, but you would have charged her with first-degree murder. Yeah. The cop shot her.
19: The cops lit her up. By the way, I'm glad the cop shot her. By the way, if you're running around with a knife.
11: People were saying they objected to that.
19: Oh, I remember. I saw it.
11: And I sit here and I go, there's something, I don't know if the elevator doesn't go to the top floor with a lot of these people online. I don't know if they just can't process this. A person with a knife who is running at you, who refuses commands to stop, can easily kill you.
19: Yes.
11: And this person had just killed somebody.
19: Completely innocent person. Let me add this one more detail, by the way, on the guns. I bet the percentage of Jewish people with guns has skyrocketed in the last 2.5 years, because the article was written from the perspective, my father looks like the last guy who'd ever want a gun. This is in the New York Times, by the way. He's Jewish, an immigrant, a politically liberal city dweller. He didn't grow up around guns. He believed America needed stricter gun control laws. But during BLM, he suddenly said, I got to get myself a gun. And in the wake of what happened on October 7th, there's a lot of Jewish moms out there, I guarantee you, and dads who never know when your synagogue might be attacked. We know specifically people who have made this choice themselves that you have trained.
11: Yes, I was going to say, the joke among my neighbors is that Buck has trained more people than the IDF in the last couple of years. Like, I've been taking a lot of Jewish friends in South Florida out for their first time at the range. You know, that's something that I can certainly handle the instruction on, and I'm actually an NRA pistol instructor, so I can take people out there, or, you know, NRA certified, so I can take people out there and give them a kind of 101 pistol day. And I find it, one, very gratifying, and they certainly do too. And a lot of them have gone out, and they now conceal carry, they have firearms in the home, and it just makes people, one, take into their own hands their safety and security, and I think, two, it just raises their awareness as well that, you know, stuff happens. Nobody would have thought, you know, Clay, I'm 2 degrees removed from, meaning I know someone who knew the woman who worked for Blackstone, which is a very well-known private equity firm. She was a young executive there, woman, And she was shot by that maniac who just ran into the lobby. I forget when this was, maybe a year ago. Do you remember this? It was right on Park Avenue in Manhattan, lower, you know, kind of down in the 50s. Ran into the lobby and just started shooting people. And actually shot the cop. There was an off-duty cop who was there that the guy shot first. And then he just went around and he had to, nobody else can help you if there's not a cop there and somebody has a gun or a knife in New York. That's the reality. You're on your own. And by the way, they disarm you. That's the point about Clay, the gun-free zone. There are still shootings in Times Square, just not of law-abiding citizens defending themselves. Well done, New York. Well done, Mom Donnie. You know, they disarm the law-abiding.
19: Now, just think about that. That mom is walking in Times Square in the middle part of the day and gets stabbed to death. I guarantee you the data is going to come out, Buck. What are the odds that the woman who's now dead, who did that stabbing, that is the killer, what are the odds that's the first time she's ever committed a violent criminal offense?
11: Oh.
19: I bet zero.
11: Very, very. I mean, that she's not, yeah, has a long history of shouldn't have been on the street. I think it's very unlikely. Sure enough.
19: To honor the 25th anniversary of 9/11, the Tunnel to Towers Foundation has planned the most comprehensive commemoration in its history. From May through September, the foundation's Steel Across America tour is transporting a powerful symbol of reverence and resilience to communities across the country, an authentic steel beam from the World Trade Center. If you're in Boston, in the Boston area this week, you can see it in person while it's on display in honor of the 343 members of the New York City Fire Department who made the ultimate sacrifice on 9/11. The foundation is delivering 343 mortgage-free homes to heroes and their families while continuing their efforts to eradicate veteran homelessness. The 9/11 Institute's educational curriculum reaching classrooms nationwide, while firsthand accounts are being shared through the 9/11 Speakers Bureau and the foundation's mobile exhibit, traveling to communities across America. Throughout this historic year, foundation is holding hundreds of runs, walks, climbs, golf outings, including the iconic Tower Climb and 5K events in New York City. Donate $11 a month to Tunnel to Towers and amplify your impact with a car or land donation. 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

0: 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We got a bunch of calls. Jeff in North Carolina, let's start with you. Jeff, what you got for us?
1: Guys, I'm wondering if this thing plays out to where she's found guilty by reason of insanity, does just a few short months, mental hospital, she gets out. If she's approached by whoever for, say, a book deal or a movie deal or something like that, does her ex-husband have a right to sue her to stop that or either to stop any monetary gain that she might...
0: She has, yeah, thanks for the call. She has a First Amendment right to be able to publish her story and be paid for it. In theory, the children could file a wrongful death claim against their mother, their estates, but then they're minors, so effectively, I presume, the father would be the beneficiary there, but he's divorced from her, and in some way, he is suing his spouse. The answer is yes. Would he do it? I don't know. We got into this some, Buck, with O.J. Simpson, for those of you who remember when he was found liable civilly. She doesn't have any kind of substantial assets, to my knowledge. In theory, O.J., I believe, had to sell, like, the Heisman Trophy. He had to sell a lot of his personal belongings, but you couldn't touch his pension from the NFL. Usually pensions are protected. Certain states have so-called... you know, like home is a castle, protections where no matter what your home is worth, for instance, in Florida, it is unassailable from a creditor perspective. There's a lot of different ways that can play out. The end result is the dollars are not hugely substantial. I do think you raise an interesting question with the GoFundMe. Reportedly, she has gotten around $1 million. I don't know what her lawyer situation is, how she's paying. That's an interesting question. Allie in South Dakota, you got 30 seconds.
2: Hey, guys. I love your show. I got to get a photo with Clay at Mount Rushmore on July 3rd, and it was the highlight of my summer. I just want to go back to AOC really quick. I am genuinely rooting for her to get the Democratic nomination because an AOC debate against J.D. Vance or Marco Rubio, the absolute must-see TV.
0: I agree with Allie there. I'm glad she has great taste. I had a phenomenal time at Mount Rushmore. Met a lot of our listeners there. We'll be back third hour next.
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15: Good afternoon. It's 2 o'clock, 86 degrees at the lakeshore, 86, and very humid in the Grand Rapids area right now. A heat advisory in effect until 8 p.m. for Kent, Ottawa, Allegan, Barrie, Eaton, Ionia, and Van Buren counties. $1 coins featuring President Trump are now in circulation. That audio is not firing for some reason.
16: The U.S. Mint released the coins Wednesday, a portrait of Trump along with engravings of Liberty, In God We Trust, and 1776 through 2026 are on the head side of the coin. The tail side features the presidential seal. The coin was struck to honor America's 250th birthday. 25 coin rolls and 100 coin bags are available to purchase on the U.S. Mint's website. I'm Monica Nelson.
15: Our top local story, the Michigan Department of Transportation will remove lane restrictions on 58% of its road projects around the state beginning at 3 p.m. today, or rather Labor Day weekend. Holiday restrictions may be slow at times due to the traffic. The Grand Rapids Press began rolling out its first newspapers in 1890. It changed its name from the Morning Press to the Grand Rapids Press in 1913. In 2020, it moved production of the printed newspaper to Cleveland, Ohio, after closing its printing plant in Walker. Now the MLive Media Group has announced it will be ending all physical print editions of its newspapers near the end of this year. The final printed copy will roll off the press on December 6th. MLive says it's transitioning to fully digital format for its publications at that time. It currently prints the Kalamazoo Gazette and the Muskegon Chronicle as well. September is College Savings Month, and the Michigan Education Trust is celebrating with cash bonuses. Its executive director, Megan Patino, says if someone opens a new prepaid tuition contract this month with a minimum initial contribution of $500, they'll receive a perk.
17: If that person opens a MET, they can receive a $200 bonus on their MET when they make an initial contribution of $500. And as an added bonus, if you yourself are still contributing to your MET, you can also receive a $100 bonus as a thank you for referring someone to the program.
15: College football, Michigan State opens its season Friday at home against Toledo at 8 o'clock. That will air on 96.1 The Game. Michigan kicks off a season Saturday at 7:30 when it hosts Western Michigan on Wood Radio. Michigan basketball guard Roddy Gale is suing the NCAA to give him a fifth year of eligibility. The Lions' first regular season game comes up September 13th against New Orleans.
18: A heat advisory in effect south of I-96, where it feels like temperatures will reach 100 degrees this afternoon. Actual high temperatures near 90. Scattered showers and thunderstorms possible, some of which could be strong. Tracking West Michigan's weather, I'm Storm Team 8 meteorologist Sarah Flynn.
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0: Welcome back in. We are hanging out here on the Clay and Buck Show, hour number three. Some might say the Wall Street Journal profiled wildly successful Clay and Buck Show. That's thanks to all you guys. 5 years up, 5 years down. We've gotten, I think, a little bit better as we've gone along, hopefully. And you got us for a bunch more years to come. And in the weekend edition of the Wall Street Journal, there will be a big profile laying out how successful this program has become. That's because of you guys. We are trying to be everywhere. We have 550 AM stations and FM stations out there, including the most recent edition, 106.9 FM, the Las Vegas affiliate that we have, where you can hear us every day from 9 a.m. until noon Pacific time. We just added the opposite coast, basically, with Baltimore, WBAL. We appreciate everybody who is now listening to us on that big signature station. And we continue to roll up a lot of affiliates. You got us on satellite radio. The podcast, I saw they didn't include this in the Wall Street Journal, but I think they had it on the cutting room floor. Maybe there'll be a little additional box of info. Did you see this? I didn't know the numbers. We've had over 500 million podcast downloads as a part of the Clay and Buck Show and also the Clay and Buck Podcast Network. That's an unbelievable number. I saw that and I said, that's crazy. So the number of you that are getting the show on podcast is also extraordinary. And now we're on YouTube. So if you haven't already signed up and subscribed, like I said, last week we had our most watched video ever, nearly 500,000 views for a segment on this program, which is incredible. We're hitting a brand new audience there. And if you click like and subscribe, that helps us. We have a lot of people watching us live right now. This week has been the biggest audience watching live so far, in the tens of thousands, which is a small pinprick of the millions of people out there that are listening every single day on traditional radio. But we thank you for being with us. Okay, we are 2 months out, even if the Wall Street Journal made me look awful in the photos, according to Carol Markowitz. And by the way, before we get into the serious discussion about Michigan and Texas when it comes to Senate primaries, I thought this was interesting and funny, even though I am the butt of the joke here. We have a couple of listeners who sent in emails, and they were taking shots at me. Clay, this is from Edgar. Not a lot of Edgars out there, I might mention. Edgar says, maybe go by Ed. Did you piss off the photographer? Horrible picture. Is your head really that long? It's huge. You look like a deer in the headlights. Do yourself a favor. Remove the picture from your website. Stop talking about it. It should go away after a few years. Well, that doesn't sound great. I'm going to be honest. Maybe Carol Markowitz knew exactly what she was talking about. Thank you for the feedback, Edgar. It's always great to hear from fans. There were some more in here, but I can't find them right now. But I appreciate all of you, and we will get to those. 800, by the way, 282-2882. Okay, couple of things that are out there. Okay, yeah, here's Linda. Why does that photographer hate you? That is a terrible picture. Because of the unfortunate lighting, one side of your... This is really very specific. This is very detailed in its takedown. One side of your face looks gaunt from the shade, while the other side looks puffy and swollen, like a cartoonish toothache, weirdly asymmetrical. Surely he took more than one photo. Why choose that one? I again, just people teeing off on me left and right. I got to stop being photographed. I'm just going to have to retire. Pamela, what did Pamela say? Did she also tee off on me? I can't even keep up. So anyway, the article is up. The article itself, minus the pictures, is very entertaining, and I think you will enjoy it. All right, Buck. We were talking about AOC, and the fact that TMZ interviewed her, and that clip is going viral, and she looked very, impressive and was doing well. We also have been talking about everything surrounding Abdul El-Sayed and Tallarico, and Tallarico, the clips continue to come out of the things that he has said in public. And I understand that this is considered to be a close race. I think largely it's because Texans don't think Tallarico can win, and they haven't felt like they're in a real contestable race. But I do want to play some of this for you, because there should be consequences for saying this in a state like Texas. Here is James Tallarico, who says capitalism is an oppressive system, and he links it to white supremacy and climate change. Texans, listen, cut one.
1: I'm so thankful that you asked this question, and also thankful that young activists have really drawn the link between climate change and white supremacy and capitalism in our country. And I think only ending the ways that all three of those oppressive systems work together are we going to be able to begin the process of dismantling them.
0: Fuck. Climate change, white supremacy, and capitalism, all oppressive systems that work together. This guy, they are telling you, is ahead in the polls right now in Texas.
2: It's hard to believe, and it doesn't really matter. It's worth noting that, too. The polls don't matter. All that matters is who wins on election day. And we're hearing from people now that Paxton is going to be on the airwaves a whole lot more. A lot more spending going on from the pro-Paxton side of things in the media. We will have our friend Michael Berry joining us, I think, tomorrow. The czar of talk, joining us out of Houston. Because he is as dialed in on this as one can possibly be, to give us a sense as to what is maybe concerning about the current state of that Paxton v. Tallarico race, and what is just wait and see, or give it a little time, right? Because I think there's both of those things are true right now. Some of it is Tallarico is doing a little better than one would anticipate. But when he says things like that climate change, I want to make sure I get the trifecta here. Climate change is tied to white supremacy, is tied to, what was the other thing?
0: Capitalism. Capitalism, white supremacy, and climate change are all connected as part of the oppressive systems of America.
2: You'll notice that they throw these things together, and there is ideological connective tissue between these things when it comes to these leftists and the jargon that they rely on. But it is really just socialism, communism. This is a religion of malcontents. This is just telling everybody that whatever frustrations they have, whatever anxieties they have, in many cases really caused actually by the left themselves. They manufacture anxieties, they manufacture delusions. But whatever those things may be, it is the fault of Republicans. And if you just give them, meaning Democrats, power, they will address these things. It's concerning, Clay, because this is effective politics, unfortunately. The politics of resentment and envy have been with human beings for as long as we have had societies, tribes, huts together somewhere in the wilderness. This has been the reality for us. People who aren't where they want to be want an excuse. They don't want accountability. They want an explanation that it is some other group or some other people. This can lead to wars. This can lead to communism. This can lead to a whole bunch of things. And Tallarico is doing that thing while also telling people, I'm here for you. I feel your pain. He knows that there are challenges right now with affordability for people. And I will say the messaging on the right here has not been great. When people say, oh, deal with it, or my generation had it tougher, or whatever it may be, keep in mind that the average, now we get into, is it the average or the median? Is it the mean or the median? But let's just say the average, the mean American home is up 50% in price in 5 years. That's a huge problem for people who believe that home ownership and having a stake in a community that is at least feels somewhat permanent, even though you still have to pay property taxes. That is something that is a policy outcome. That is not the result of the free market working. Just so everyone is clear, we could talk about why that is. These were policy decisions that have been made that have led to that, most notably spending and inflation. But that's why housing is so, buying a home is so expensive. And that's something that's a challenge. Healthcare and the quality of care versus the cost of care, that is not because the free market has failed. It is because we have moved further and further from a free market system where people are not accountable for the dollars they spend. They're not accountable for the health decisions they make. It is all just one big lie that somebody else is going to pay for everything. Clay, we're fighting against Santa Claus. In the case of Tallarico, we're fighting against a very odd Santa Claus But a guy who promises everything will be free and everything will be fixed is always going to have people who want to listen.
0: We've got another one that is just as bad on Tallarico. And then we got an El Sayed. Here is Tallarico saying, Texas oil and gas, it's like cassette tapes. You don't really need it anymore. Cut two.
1: We all know that Texas has been a leader in oil and gas, but in many ways, that's like being a leader in cassette tapes in the 1980s. That industry is not going to last. And if we want to ensure we have an economy that's going to work for our children and our children's children, we got to be ahead of the curve. And Texas has to lead instead of follow on this issue.
2: So he's not just weird. He's also ignorant. He doesn't really understand anything. So does he get a pass on the leftism because he does the whole but I love Jesus too thing? Is that what this is? Because he's got that preacher thing going on, the fact that he's a communist and an ignoramus about how the world functions is not a problem for people? I'm surprised by that. Well, actually, no, I'm not surprised by it, but it's frustrating.
0: I think it's just a sign that a lot of Texans are not yet paying attention. And I hope I'm right about that. I hope as the fall progresses in the next 60 days and people get back to school and they start to recognize that a midterm election is coming up, that they become aware. I stand by this. I think Jasmine Crockett would have been a far more difficult opponent for Ken Paxton than Tallarico is. I really do believe that. Here is Abdul El Sayed. This is crazy. I would think that this will soon be echoing throughout the state of Michigan. He says, if you want to achieve the American dream, you need to move to Canada because the Canadian dream is far more likely to become a reality. Cut 29.
3: Contrary to what we're taught, that we are the land of opportunity where anyone with a dollar and a dream can make it. In fact, too few people have that first dollar. Economic data shows us that if you want to achieve the American dream, well, you should move to Canada because it's twice as likely there. Here, where you start predicts where you end.
0: Okay. Now, Buck, it's not good to say so much for the American dream, you should move to Canada anywhere. But for all our Michiganders out there listening, the Canada-Michigan rivalry is real. To have someone trying to represent the state of Michigan, remember, and I didn't know this, I'm not great at geography if I haven't been there before, there are parts of Canada that are much, much further south than Michigan, right? So you're talking, my father-in-law lives on the Detroit River. You look across the Detroit River, boom, there is Canada. You go across the Ambassador Bridge. Sources close to me, a.k.a. my wife, inform me that sometimes kids who grow up in Michigan go to Canada because the drinking age in Canada is 19 and you used to be able to cross back and forth across the border. Very, very easy. So this is not even the equivalent. I don't think saying you should move to Canada to have a better life would play very well anywhere in America. But I know it doesn't play well in Michigan based on proximity, rivalry, and everything else. These are radical dudes. Abdul El Sayed is a radical dude to represent Michigan. James Tallarico is a radical dude to represent the state of Texas. I hope that people are paying attention and the money is being spent well enough to make people aware of just how out of step with the average Michigander and Texan these two in particular battleground Senate races may end up being, how far off these guys really are.
2: You know, I think, Clay, with a lot of this, there's multiple messages running at the same time from these candidates, and that they speak out of both sides of their mouths to people who don't care what's being said out of the other side, if that makes sense. Meaning that with El Sayed, he's going to say the things he needs to say for the hard left to be excited and on board, because that's who he is. But then when it comes to speaking to a room full of union plumbers or electricians or carpenters or whatever it may be, he's just going to talk affordability, affordability, affordability, and hope that that message completely overrides any concerns that they would have about that weird commie talk where he sounds like some kind of a robot in his getting a master's in gender studies somewhere. Like that part of it, they'll forget about. And that's the game. So I don't know that running, especially because the issues here are so central and so clear about what's going to make a difference in the midterms, I'm not sure that, oh, look at how silly this guy is on this issue, is going to make as much of a difference as we would like it to. It's more on the core issues that people care about, who is saying the right thing. Do you know what I mean? This is
0: yeah.
2: where, yeah.
0: I mean, I think this is the genius of AOC. She just waved away everything that she argued for about 10 years by saying, oh, you know, we got a little crazy then. Ha ha.
2: Yeah.
0: And Democrats are like, right. Yeah, you know, we did. Let's move on. And I just think this is crazy. By the way, the judge has gotten, I want to make sure my
2: Lindsey Clancy case,
0: another jury note. We'll see. It could be them continuing to say we can't reach a verdict. Just FYI, that is the live story cron on every network right now. So we will update.
2: Can I ask you a question? You can tell me on this. Do you think if this goes to a hung jury, it is one or several? It's definitely women on the jury who refuse to budge.
0: Several. I have. Right. I have.

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3: Welcome back into Clay and Buck. We have a quick turn here. I just want to say we're watching very closely for any updates on the verdict in the Lindsey Clancy trial. And also, Clay, I'm seeing this. A 56-year-old woman has been arraigned in court now for intimidating Lindsey Clancy jurors. That's how, this is like a middle-aged woman, I'm going to guess a liberal, a middle-aged white woman was intimidating the jury, videoing them in a restricted area. Now they're saying she was

0: I don't know more details than that, but Clay, she's facing serious prison time for trying to tamper with the jury, essentially.
1: We'll give you the absolute latest on that trial when we come back. They're in the courtroom right now.
0: I'm going to tell you guys, this is true, because I'm out in the countryside for a few days. I saw a bear yesterday. I actually saw a bear yesterday. I have video of it. And bear sightings are up in many parts of the country. Take Colorado, for instance. More than 7,000 reports of bears wandering into towns, backyards, you name it. Like I said, we had a bear in my yard here. Similar increases in 12 more states. 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
4: Good afternoon. It's 2:30, 88 degrees at the lakeshore, 90, partly cloudy and humid in Grand Rapids. I'm James Gimmel, Wood Radio News. A heat advisory is in effect until 8 o'clock for Kent, Ottawa, Allegan, Barrie, Eaton, Ionia, and Van Buren counties. Our top national story, oil industry executives and leaders from the United States and Venezuela are meeting in Caracas to sign a deal allowing American firms to access Venezuela oil reserves. Energy Secretary Chris Wright expressing optimism about relations in the Western Hemisphere.
5: There is energy powerhouses in this hemisphere, and if we can replace the conflict of the past with commerce of today and of the future, we can build a better world.
4: President Trump has stated that increased oil produced in Venezuela could be used to fill the U.S. Strategic Petroleum Reserve. Police have arrested a Massachusetts woman for supposedly trying to take photos of the jury in the murder trial of Lindsay Clancy, who's charged with killing her three kids. She was busted outside as the 12 jurors left the courthouse. 56-year-old Dawn Light was arraigned today at that same courthouse on a charge of witness intimidation. Meanwhile, the jury resumed deliberating for the fifth day of Clancy's trial. Her defense team says she suffered a psychotic break, and jurors heard testimony about her medications and mental decline before those killings. Our top local story, a Grand Rapids district judge has sentenced a 53-year-old man to 5 years in prison who plotted to use homemade explosives to arson some area businesses. Wood TV reports James Stephen Cleland was arrested by Michigan State Police a year ago in October. He supposedly had told an informant before that he planned to burn down two businesses by tossing Molotov cocktails into them. He reportedly had 20 prior criminal convictions between the ages of 17 and 51. The Mid-Michigan District Health Department confirms a harmful algal bloom has formed at Montcalm County's Crystal Lake Public Beach. They say you should avoid that area. Innovation will take center stage later this month as Tech Week Grand Rapids returns from September 14th through the 19th. It'll be at various venues around the area. Organized by The Right Place, the six-day festival features more than 160 community-led sessions focusing on artificial intelligence, cybersecurity, and more. Andrea Ronkma is Senior Vice President of Business Development for The Right Place.
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7: A heat advisory in effect south of I-96, where it feels like temperatures will reach 100 degrees this afternoon. Actual high temperatures near 90. Scattered showers and thunderstorms possible, some of which could be strong. Tracking West Michigan's weather, I'm Storm Team 8 meteorologist Sarah Flynn.
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1: Blocked, which is the note from the jury that came today around the middle of the afternoon here, just in the last 20 minutes or so. Go back and keep deliberating. So this was the same thing the judge said yesterday. I don't know how many times the judge can continue to send back a deadlocked jury to continue deliberations. Some of you out there may well have tried cases where this has happened many different times. It's not that common to have a jury multiple times basically tell the judge, we're not going to agree, and the judge keeps saying, go back and keep talking. Buck, I don't know what the actual numbers are here. I would be very surprised if the men, there are only 3 men on this jury, I would be very surprised if the 3 men on this jury are saying, we think she is not guilty. I would be very surprised simultaneously, based on what we've seen from the behavior of women in Massachusetts, if all 9 women were saying she's guilty. Does that make sense? I think if this would be miserable if you are the men who are saying, but she killed her 3 kids, and some of the women on this jury just keep saying, but she was really depressed, you don't understand. And we were talking about this off air. My wife is super fired up about this. And her argument is that women are not talking enough among themselves about how there are now going to be arguments that are made that women, because of their hormones, can't make rational decisions. And that was actually an argument that used to be made 100 years ago.
0: The term hysteria actually is related to the Greek for, I think it's womb or uterus or something, and that's where...
1: The hysterectomy, obviously, corrected to that, is connected to that as well. So her argument is, we keep saying, hey, we want women in positions of power. And then when a mom kills her 3 kids, a ton of women show up and say, oh, but she was really depressed. And then my kids, who have actually been paying attention to this now, one of them said, hey, on TikTok, Dad, there are now guys arguing, why can't men say, hey, our testosterone levels were really high, or I was taking steroids? Why can't men cite their own hormone levels to argue that they aren't responsible for criminal behavior? Which, I got to be honest with you, is not a crazy take if we're going to start saying. And I come back to 2 things. That Irina Zarutska murder. If you watch that guy stab her in cold blood on the Charlotte public transit And your immediate response was, well, he's probably mentally ill. He shouldn't be held accountable for that first degree murder. I question how many of you did that who are now saying Lindsey Clancy isn't responsible. And Buck, you were just talking about the young mom who got stabbed in Times Square in the middle of the day. They shot because the woman was brandishing a knife, the woman who committed that murder, so she is dead. But she was mentally ill. Should the young mom who got stabbed in Times Square, should the person who did that, if she were still living, not be charged and convicted of first-degree murder? I just think we are opening a huge can of worms. If I was depressed or my hormones were behaving in a way that isn't normal, and so I can't be held criminally responsible for strangling to death my three children, I just think we're going to a dark place where you're going to see a lot more of these arguments coming out. And frankly, when evil happens, I'm not very interested in making excuses personally for evil.
0: I mentioned this, Clay, on Twitter or on X, and I would direct anyone to go check it out. Not just my little musing on the subject, although that might be of interest to some. But the article in question is about 20, 21 years ago. New York Times did this piece, and this is back when the Times used to at least do occasional acts of real reporting, maybe by accident, but it would happen. And the New York Times came up with this idea, or rather was exploring this idea, that for forensic psychiatrists, so these are people whose specialty is in the intersection of mental health, the psychological and psychiatric realm and the law. So the criminally insane is something that forensic psychiatrists would be dealing with on a regular basis. And they kept running into, when people would spend time studying, analyzing, interviewing the worst of the worst murderers, they would find that the justifications, not justifications really, but the explanations, the analyses, the assessments of why they did what they did always fell short, didn't make sense, seemed kind of, and that they kept coming back to one word, evil. That these people enjoyed cruelty, suffering, extreme, psychological duress and terror of other human beings, felt zero remorse, knew what they were doing, chose to keep doing it, were well aware of what was going on. And I thought one of the even more interesting things was that they were able to map out, using CT scan of the brain, that, Clay, when people who are, they refer to them in the piece, I believe, as predatory psychopaths. Because there are a lot of psychopaths. Psychopathy is far more common in society than people realize. But predatory psychopaths, criminal, mass murderers, people like Ted Bundy and Manson and this, people who have that psychological profile, when they see extreme violence, even if it's a natural disaster or if it's violence in warfare, their brain reacts differently to it.
1: Yeah.
0: So you start to say, okay, well, in meaning that like it actually hits their pleasure center and not their empathy or not their fear center. They look at this and they go, ooh. Now, at some point, you can even get into, as we get a better understanding of the mind, well, then maybe that's just the way their mechanics work or something. And so does that change their culpability? To which I would just say, to me, if you're criminally insane to the point where you have harmed people, isn't that a better, isn't the notion that you could be criminally insane and let out of prison ever utterly backwards? Because if you're a person who has had their faculties and did a bad thing could be reformed and more trusted in their reform than a person who was completely bonkers and did something horrible, and then you're told later, now they're stable? Says who?
1: I'll give you an even darker example of the Lindsey Clancy defense. People who are into child porn are into kids. Their brain is wired differently, as you were just saying, Buck. That's why we have to protect them from kids. Are you just going to say, well, yeah, that's the way? That's, yeah, well, protect them from being in proximity to kids, protect the kids from them. Are you now just going to say, well, it's the way their brains are wired? What can we do Because there are, by the way, some sick people on primarily the left now that will say that.
0: Yes, they will.
1: They understand. And so I just, look, there are some things that are so evil that we have to make it clear that we are not going to excuse it in any way. You and I agree on this. Child murder is the worst thing that a human can do. To make any excuses for it at all is, to me, a failure when it comes to the most basic responsibility of adults everywhere, which is protecting children. Your point is a good one, where you might sit around and say, hey, what should the tariff rate be with Canada? And you can argue and we can have a debate about how to bring back manufacturing and all these things. When I hear people say Lindsey Clancy should not be found guilty because her hormones are an issue and she was really sad, it makes me angry to even have to respond to that argument, because I think even by taking it as an argument, that's a difficult spot to take. To celebrate her is even a step beyond that. And frankly, I think we've seen into the dark soul of much of the nation in the response in this case.
0: I really mean this, you know, doing this show, which is always, because we are live and unscripted, and it's a work in progress because we are progressing as we do the work every day. And it gives us an excuse both to learn a lot so that we can come to the show not just equipped with current events, but facts and background for the analysis. And so I just am able to pull this up because I was curious as we're having this discussion. When was the first time somebody used the insanity defense? Because this would be a relatively, because psychology as a field of study has not been around for that long. Did you have something on the insanity defense?
1: Well, I think one of the first was Daniel Sickles, who we talked about, the individual who killed his wife's lover, who later became a Civil War general, lost his leg at the Battle of Gettysburg, and was one of the successful men of his era. He argued that he was overcome with rage when his wife was cheating on him. He saw her paramour and he killed her, and he was found not guilty by reason of insanity.
0: So you mentioned the Civil War. It's interesting. That's right around the time when it first appeared anywhere.
1: Yeah.
0: But the first appearance was in England. Obviously, English common law is a huge precedent for our own system and everything else. Something called the McNaughton rule. Manhattan rule, I think, is, I don't know how to pronounce this. It's M apostrophe. And this is from Psychology Today. The insanity defense was born in England in 1843. So Clay, just some years before the case you said it in this country about Sickles, the Manhattan rule was established when Daniel Manhattan, who was psychotic, was acquitted of attempting to assassinate the British prime minister. Following public debate over this verdict, the House of Lords established the Manhattan Rule, which became the foundational legal test for insanity in both Britain and the United States. Under this rule, a defendant must prove they had a disease of the mind that stopped them from understanding the nature of their actions or understanding right from wrong. Now,
1: and this goes to...
0: I don't think Lindsey Clancy, by the way, fits that description. I think that she knew what she was doing. She planned out what she was doing. She was aware of everything, and she knew that it wasn't a good thing. She didn't think that this was somehow going to, you know, bring about the Messiah or something by murdering her own children. So anyway, sorry, you were saying?
1: So no, I was just going to say, this goes to, again, the foundation of most crimes is the actus rea and the mens rea. The act itself is being acknowledged in this defense, i.e. you did kill someone. They're saying you lack the mental capacity, the mens rea, to be responsible for it. Now, in the case of someone like Daniel Sickles, Buck, what it provided was an avenue for a jury to say, yeah, he may have done it, but the other guy deserved it, right? I mean, that was basically the argument he made, which is different than what she is saying.
0: Right. That branched off, actually, as I Correct. Said, crime of passion became an affirmative defense that now is an off branch of what you're talking about, which was the temporary insanity of finding your wife with a lover. Crime of passion, I think I said that they got rid of those rules. You guys in Texas, you don't mess around. They got rid of those rules in like the 70s as an affirmative defense.
1: I think, again, you're going to see way more psychology-related defenses, hormone-related defenses. And I think it just is an ultimate direct attack on the most important part of humanity, in my mind, which is individual responsibility. But we will continue to update you. Doesn't sound like there's going to be a verdict, certainly not while we're on the air today. There's a police officer outside Louisville, Kentucky. Prosecutors say he ran his ex-girlfriend through Flock license plate cameras. We were talking about Flock over 2,000 times. 2,000. He wanted to know where she was going, where she slept. He's been charged with official misconduct, unlawful access to a computer. But that guy had a badge and a camera network to do it. Here's the part that gets to you. A stranger doesn't necessarily need a badge to be able to track you on the internet. Your home address, your phone number, your family's address, they're all on people search sites right now. 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
0: Welcome in to, well, really to the end of Clay and Buck for the day. We will be back tomorrow, though, which is exciting, and every day thereafter. And wanted to, again, just tell you, please go check out the piece on us in the Wall Street Journal. I think it'll be on the print version this weekend. Very, very nice. The Wall Street Journal, very nice, saying lovely things about Clay and Buck. They're beautiful over at the Wall Street Journal. Beautiful, a great paper, doing huge numbers. We love them over there. And they did a great piece, a profile on the show. And I think it also just reflects, truly, it reflects really well on the audience, all of you for this program, because they're like, yeah, you guys are doing it the right way. And you're doing it day by day and piece by piece and not relying on nonsense and chicanery and skullduggery and conspiracy and craziness to get people to tune in. So here we go. John, this is M on the Talkbacks. Hit it.
2: Guys, this banning of flock cameras is democracy at work. The voters are saying, get those things the hell out of here, off the streets. I don't want to be surveilled. I mean, in spite of the fact that you don't have a right to an expectation of privacy driving on the road, because driving's a privilege. God bless you guys. See you later.
0: Thank you. Fair point. And that's why we're talking about it. Yeah, people, I mean, I'm not, you don't, there's not like a constitutional right to have flock cameras. I'm not saying that that the government should necessarily be able to just override the will of the people, but I just think, Clay, on balance, it's about guiding the usage of, it should be about guiding the usage of the technology, not just getting rid of it. So I'm advocating.
1: Let's have some fun to close here, by the way. Allison in California, the Patriot Radio, Jay.
4: Oh, my God, I just looked at that photo. It's like the photographer gave Buck some sort of instant facelift and just a massive glow up, and just thought Clay wasn't worth the effort and just gave him a little blur.
0: Hey, that's just a photo of me in a T-shirt. There's no AI or anything. This is
1: hurtful. Pam in Alaska continuing to pile on. H.
5: Can we rule out that Clay's head may have actually just gotten larger? I mean, we know he went on his book tour and we had the grandmas in line getting touchy-feely and built a home in Florida, I think, with a pool, with a view of a pool. And he's poised to buy his WNBA team. I don't know. He's got some swagger. Is it possible his head did get bigger? I mean, it could just be science.
0: Shots fired, buddy.
1: Yes.
0: Pam, lighting you up from a distance.
1: All the women.
0: Lighting you up like the Iranian Navy.
1: All the women just teeing off on me. In all seriousness, go read the piece. It's a good one. We thank you for the privilege of talking to you every single day, and we will be back with you tomorrow.
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9: Good afternoon. It's 3 o'clock, 90 degrees on the lake shore and in Grand Rapids. I'm Emma Olson. This is Wood Radio News. Our top national story, Iran is retaliating against new U.S. strikes. NBC's Alice Barr reports the Middle Eastern country launched missiles and drones toward U.S. positions in the region as the war heats up again.
10: The U.S. military hit Iran with a fresh wave of strikes on Tuesday. U.S. Central Command says in response to Iranian attacks on commercial shipping in the Strait of Hormuz and targeting U.S. forces in the region.
9: President Trump had earlier warned that retaliation would end in Iran getting hit again at a much harder and higher level. The latest strikes are an expansion of attacks that recently started up again after weeks of fragile ceasefire. Our top local story, Grand Rapids officials are seeking artists to design and build a new memorial honoring local lives impacted by gun violence. The city has issued a request for proposals to do the project, which will serve as a public reminder of the deep losses felt by families impacted by the violence.
11: We know that the pain of gun violence doesn't end with a single incident, and so it echoes typically through families, friends, and entire neighborhoods for years.
9: Letitia Lipscomb is the city's civilian violence prevention and intervention manager. Artists are asked to propose a durable three-dimensional or mixed-media piece that can be safely displayed both indoors and outdoors at a cost of not more than $20,000. Wood Radio News time is 3:01.
12: We're seeing pretty good travel times on 96 east and west right now with no accidents or major delays. 131 traffic at posted speeds. We do have the work continuing on 131 south between 196 and Market, our right lane taking up through October. On 196, no reported slowdowns right now. And US 31 moving at posted speeds. Traffic on the Henry in good shape too. I'm Rick Schrempf with traffic.
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13: Hot and humid across West Michigan today as a heat advisory is in effect for counties along and south of I-96 through 8 o'clock tonight. Expect feels like temperatures there to be near 100. Scattered showers and thunderstorms this afternoon and evening, some of which could be strong. A slight risk, level 2 is in place east of 131. Gusty winds and hail possible with some storms will dry out overnight with low temperatures near 70. Tracking West Michigan's weather, I'm Storm Team 8 meteorologist Sarah Flynn.
9: 90 degrees on the lake shore and in Grand Rapids. Wood Radio News time is 3:03. September is College Savings Month, and the Michigan Education Trust is celebrating with cash bonuses. Its executive director, Megan Patino, says if someone opens a new prepaid tuition contract this month with a minimum initial contribution of $500, they'll receive a perk.
16: If that person opens a MET, they can receive a $200 bonus on their MET when they make an initial contribution of $500. And as an added bonus, if you yourself are still contributing to your MET, you can also receive a $100 bonus as a thank you for referring someone to the program.
9: Patino said on West Michigan's Morning News, existing contract holders can also cash in. To claim the referral reward, new buyers just need to enter the existing purchaser's contract number as a promo code during online enrollment. Voters on November 3rd will decide whether to pass a renewal and increase in the Kent County Corrections and Detentions millage. The proposal is for 0.98 mils over 20 years. The current millage of about 0.73 mils expires after 2029. It covers about 44% of the cost for corrections, and the county's general fund pays for the rest. Proponents say the increased millage levy would alleviate increasing pressure on the general fund. Wood Radio News time is 3:05.
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2: All right, thank you, Scott Chatton. Thanks to all of you for being with us. 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It is 800-941-SEAN if you'd like to join us. All right, so it is day five, deliberation, Lindsey Clancy jury. And earlier today, the jurors once again went back to the judge and asked for more instructions because they cannot get to a unanimous verdict. And what the judge answered the question: when jurors cannot agree, if they come back
0: this second time. The judge can order them back a third time. But I'd say if they come back the second time, they're probably hopelessly deadlocked. Although a part of me is that there's nothing really left for me to say on this case. You know, it's a matter now. Everyone has formed an opinion on the case. I'm not going to convince people that think otherwise. We've debated the long-term implications of this. As a matter of fact, there's another case out there. Linda, you would tell me that there's another case where already that people are bringing this up as a defense. You said you sent it to me. I didn't see it in my text.
1: But, yeah, I apologize. I'm still vetting it out. But yes, we are seeing a story coming out of Frankfort, Illinois. Tuesday, the police found the child unresponsive, and they are trying to find out what's going on. Supposedly, they were saying that the mother was saying that she was in the house. She was trying to kill herself. But as of right now, she is in the hospital with non-life-threatening injuries. And we saw another woman today in another state. I'm looking at that right now. This is from Libs of TikTok. She supposedly killed her 2-year-old daughter by gunshot wound in Tennessee. Also found her on the front porch holding a gun to her own head. Did not kill herself, but killed her child. So how many more women are we going to allow to kill their children and not hold them responsible? I don't know.
0: So the jury came out again, deadlocked. And I think, look, to be fair to the jury, the jury pool is what it is in a state like Massachusetts, which we have covered exhaustively. And that is that, okay, it is a liberal state, very liberal, and it doesn't have a single Republican representative in the House of Representatives, doesn't have a single Republican senator in Washington. So they have zero Republican representation, very little in the state legislature. And they've got an extremely left-wing governor that just signed into law an abortion bill that allows abortion up until the moment of birth, which is nothing short of infanticide. Anyway, so the judge went through a pretty exhaustive explanation about what to do when jurors cannot agree, explaining how decisions should be made.
4: Present for the record are 12 deliberating jurors and 6 alternates in the matter of Commonwealth versus Lindsay Clancy. All other parties are present.
5: All right. Thank you, Madam Clerk. Members of the jury, I've got your question. The question, or probably more of a statement than a question, saying after much deliberation, we are still unable to come to a unanimous decision. Now, based on that, I'm going to give you another instruction. All right. And it's this. Our Constitution and laws provide that in a criminal case, the principal way for deciding questions of fact is by the verdict of a jury. In most cases, perhaps strictly speaking, in all cases, absolute certainty cannot be attained, nor is it expected. The verdict to which a juror agrees must be their own, the result of their own convictions, and not a mere acquiescence in the conclusions of their fellow jurors. Yet, in order to bring 12 minds to a unanimous result, you must examine the questions submitted to you with candor and with proper regard and deference and respect to the opinions of each other. You should consider that it is desirable that the case be decided and that you have been selected in the same manner and from the same source from which any future jury would be. There is no reason to suppose that the case will ever be submitted to 12 persons more intelligent, more impartial, or more competent to decide it, or that more or clearer evidence will be produced. And with this in mind, it's your duty to decide the case if you can do it conscientiously. In order to make a decision more attainable, the law imposes the burden of proof on one party or the other in all cases. In the present case, a criminal case, the burden of proof is on the Commonwealth to establish every element of the crime charge beyond reasonable doubt. If you are left in doubt of any element of the crime, the defendant is entitled to the benefit of the doubt and must be acquitted. However, in conferring together, you ought to pay proper respect to each other's opinions and listen with an open mind to each other's arguments. Thus, where there is disagreement, jurors for acquittal should consider whether a doubt in their own minds is a reasonable one if it makes no impression on the minds of others who are equally honest equally intelligent, and who have heard the same evidence with the same attention, with an equal desire to arrive at the truth, and who have taken the same oath as jurors. On the other hand, jurors for conviction ought seriously to ask themselves whether they may not reasonably doubt the correctness of a judgment that is not concurred in by other members of the jury, and whether they should distrust the weight or adequacy of the evidence that fails to convince the minds of fellow jurors. With that, I now ask you to return to your deliberations with these thoughts in mind. Thank you.
0: All right, the judge doing his very best to prevent a hung jury. The odds have grown exponentially that that is going to be the outcome in this. Wouldn't surprise me in any way, shape, matter, or form. It is what it is. I don't have a whole lot to add. I know a lot of you, and it's captured the attention of many in the nation, not everybody, but a lot of people in the country. And I certainly understand it because of the absolute, the scary part of this. I think the debate we had with Tiffany Smiley and Nancy Grace yesterday was particularly important. And as Linda mentioned, there's a number of cases now around the country. I don't even want to call attention to them, but I can guarantee you the Lindsey Clancy defense is going to become more common, or a spinoff of it. And I think that I can say that with great certainty and great specificity. And I don't think I'm wrong in any way, shape, manner, or form. So we'll continue to watch, monitor what happens today. Usually they break a little before 4:30, 4 o'clock every single day. I think they'll continue to follow that pattern. I would imagine that whoever the four person of this jury is has just determined there's only so much they can take on any given day. And probably after 5 days, people's patience are fried, especially after now two notes to the judge that they can't reach a unanimous verdict. By the way, so we have El Sayed. El Sayed is pretty interesting to me. And I have no earthly idea what Larry Sabato is thinking. He thinks Republicans will hold the Senate but lose the House. I think all bets are off on what's going to happen in 62 days. But he's now saying today, and, he favored Democrats, Hillary Clinton and Kamala Harris, and their two failed presidential bids, now says Republicans are more likely to hold on to the Senate. That there's a problem whenever pollsters, and maybe this is part of the reason why this election year we have seen atrocious polls that have been off by massive amounts, not just double digits, but in the case of El Sayed, there were polls showing them up 20, one by one. In the case of Francesca Hung, I mean, one poll had her up by 30, other polls had her in the 20s and at 21, 22. I mean, just crazy numbers, and then she lost by 3,000 votes. So I don't trust pollsters, with a few exceptions, and those are the people that we bring on regularly on this show. That would be, Matt Towery, Insider Advantage, Robert Cahaley, Trafalgar. That would be John McLaughlin, McLaughlin and Associates. To a certain degree, Rasmussen is fairly accurate. In the last presidential cycle, I did notice Atlas was closed, but nobody knows who the hell they even are. But we can't get away from the fact that these are definitely uncharted waters. I am not making a prediction in terms of the midterm. I'm just telling you that there is way too much at stake for you to sit out the election. And that, while there may be Republicans that we don't love, that we wish would fight harder, and we all do, and we know who they are, the reality is, there's no Republican that is supporting this DSA agenda or sitting idly by and silently by and not having the moral courage to speak out, at least on that level. I don't think it takes a lot of courage to speak out on the DSA stated agenda on their website, even still. And we are waiting for the day that they have to take it down because they're going to realize that, politically it's a liability and the polls are showing it. And more importantly, they'll just adopt the strategy, which is let's lie to people. That was so woke 1.0 crazy. We don't believe what we said. And I don't believe they've changed for a minute. But in the case of Al Sayed claiming that Canada and Canada's economist, he's saying that Canada's economists say Americans have a much higher standard of living and are far more prosperous than Americans. It's on Yahoo Finance. You know, this is a guy now that has been longing for his home country of Egypt, where his father grew up and went every summer to visit, and the sense of community he felt there, and then goes about, you know, repeatedly trashing the country and hanging out with the guy that said America deserved 9/11 and hates America, Hassan Piker, his buddy. I mean, now, you know, after that, he comes out and says, we find tapes of him saying, you know, about America. He said, economic data shows us that if you want to achieve the American dream, well, you should move to Canada because it's twice as likely to happen there. Now, you can have your opinion, but your opinion is not necessarily factual. And in this case, it's not factual. Because yesterday, we mentioned that Abdul El-Sayed has been urging Americans to move to Canada. Why does he even want to represent America if he thinks he has a better community in Egypt and a better shot at the American dream in Canada? Well, Canada pays the lowest percentage of their GDP because their GDP is not particularly high to begin with, because they don't even have a national defense like they once used to. Just like Europe is disintegrating before our eyes, Western Europe, and they have adopted radical socialism, climate alarmism, unfettered illegal immigration without assimilation. I've gone through this repeatedly. And, you know, but for Donald Trump, four more years of Biden, Harris, Mayorkas, open borders, it's probably game, set, match, and the country's over in terms of we weren't vetting any of these people. Over 200 countries with terror ties. And, you know, we know of known terrorists in that they let in the country, and murderers and rapists and child molesters, other violent criminals. Anyway, so Abdul Sayed said that. Well, actually, economic data released just yesterday. Timing is perfect. You know, by Canada's nonpartisan Fraser Institute shows exactly the opposite of what El-Sayed is claiming. Their study shows Americans are far more economically successful than Canadians. We have a higher standard of living. We earn significantly higher incomes. We are far more prosperous than our socialist Canadian neighbors to the north. And, you know, Yahoo Finance goes on to quote them saying, squandering the Canadian century part one, comparing the economic performance in Canada versus the U.S., and it compares the economic outcomes in the two countries by looking at living standards, incomes, employment, investment, productivity. And in every category, Canada has fallen further behind the U.S. Over the first quarter century. And in 1999, GDP per person was over $10,000 higher in the U.S. That has increased, by the way, to more than $23,000, meaning the gap in living standards between Canada and the U.S. has more than doubled. And on every measure, America smokes Canada. You want to live in Canada. Good luck with their single-payer healthcare system. There's a reason that people will spend their own money rather than go through that system to get into the American healthcare system. All right, it's a dangerous world. There's a lot of evil in it. And in some cases, people want to kill you and your family. There's only one option. 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But the FBI tells us that is 0.01% of the time. 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
0: Hey, 25 years ago, on September 11th, 2001, America faced a heartbreak of terrorism at home. And 3 years ago, October 7th, 2023, well, our friends in Israel endured a heartbreak in the Holy Land. Different decades, different attacks, same evil. Each year, our friends at the International Fellowship of Christians and Jews, they host what's called the Flags of Fellowship. It is a movement where thousands of churches display memorial flags to honor the 1,200 lives lost on October the 7th. 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Now, together, we remember, we honor, and declare that evil will not have the

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9: I'm just going to come out and say it. You know what sucks, Linda? I'm going to tell you.
10: You have to narrow that down, but yeah.
9: Donald Trump gets credit for nothing. Not saying you have to like him. But we had the biggest, most preventable national security disaster happen the last 4 years under Biden. You know, and look at the consequences. They've been severe. You know, if you look at $11 trillion in new investments, now we're going to make our own semiconductor chips, own pharmaceuticals, and automobile manufacturing is coming back to America. Those are high-paying career jobs for Americans. You know what really pisses me off, too? It pisses me off that everybody said that Iran should never have a nuclear weapon, but nobody had the courage to do what Donald Trump did. And the largest tax cut in history... Anybody that gets a paycheck every week, two weeks, you can see it in your check, especially if you're middle class, lower middle class, they got the biggest cut. No tax on tips, overtime, Social Security. And you never, ever hear in the abusively biased and corrupt legacy media mob a word that Donald Trump has ever done a good thing. It's they pick on the most ridiculous, minuscule, insignificant, meaningless, you know, comments that he makes, mostly, frankly, him just having a good time entertaining himself with these idiots.
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12: Good afternoon. It's 3:30, 90 degrees on the lake shore and in Grand Rapids. I'm Emma Olson. 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Our top national story,

0: jurors are deliberating for a fifth day in the Lindsey Clancy murder trial in Massachusetts. Clancy's lawyer, Kevin Reddington, was asked outside the courtroom this afternoon how long he thinks deliberations could go for.
1: Well, we'll see what they do today. Obviously, it's definitely hard working.
0: Clancy admits to strangling her three young children in 2023, but pleaded not guilty to three counts of first-degree murder by reason of insanity. Also on Tuesday, a woman was arrested outside the courthouse for allegedly photographing jurors. Prosecutors allege the killings were premeditated, while the defense says Clancy suffered a postpartum psychotic break. Our top local story, an immersive outdoor winter light display that was voted among the nation's best last year, will return for a third year at Frederick Meyer Gardens and Sculpture Park. The Enlighten Holiday Attraction has a one-mile outdoor trail that features major light installations with a view of the sculptures and synchronized music. Meyer Gardens says it'll be adding to it this year with more lights and choreography. It'll open November 23rd through January 10th. Wood Radio News time is 3:31.
2: 96 traffic east and west in pretty good shape. No reported delays or accidents right now. And on 131 traffic at posted speeds, we do have the potential for slowdowns because of the road work. 131 southbound between 186 and Market. Right lane work going through October. South Beltline after Wilson. Breakdown has been towed out of the way. All lanes are open 196 in good shape. I'm Rick Schremp with traffic.
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6: Hot and humid across West Michigan today as a heat advisory is in effect for counties along and south of I-96 through 8 o'clock tonight. Expect feels like temperatures there to be near 100. Scattered showers and thunderstorms this afternoon and evening, some of which could be strong. A slight risk, level 2 is in place east of 131. Gusty winds and hail possible with some storms will dry out overnight with low temperatures near 70. Tracking West Michigan's weather, I'm Storm Team 8 meteorologist Sarah Flynn.
0: 90 degrees on the lake shore and in Grand Rapids. 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I'm Emma Olson on West Michigan's news, weather, and traffic station. 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
12: All right, 25 till the top of the hour, 800-941-SEAN if you want to be a part of the program. All right, for the second time now this week, the jury in the Lindsey Clancy case has told the judge they cannot reach a unanimous verdict. The judge responded by giving them more detailed instructions about when jurors can't agree. I would say this is clearly headed towards a mistrial. Doesn't surprise me in the at least. Look, the bottom line is what that probably means, and again, I'm reading tea leaves, experience has shown that there are a couple of the people on that jury that are dug in on maybe both sides. I don't know, but they can't come to a unanimous verdict. My guess is this ends in a hung jury. Everything we could possibly debate on this. The scary part is we're going to see a lot more. We'll refer to this as the Lindsey Clancy defenses that'll go on around the country. 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It is beginning to get under my skin. It's beginning to bother me. The fact that, you know, the narrative in this country, this is where the information crisis is so vital and why shows like this and shows like Hannity on Fox. And there are others. I'm going to forget a bunch of people. And they're going to get pissed. I'm not trying to do that. And for those that are educating their audiences and telling them the truth and not towing the abusively corrupt and biased legacy media mob talking points of trashing Trump at all costs, there is so much at stake in this election. There really is. I just keep going back to, you know, certain races. Troy Jackson, you know, the guy with this accused of a violent temper. You know, one woman in the state legislature that served with him said, yeah, he threw a water bottle at her. Never mind the allegation, specific allegation by somebody that says he witnessed him open hand slaps a woman. It's on tape. You can listen for it yourself. We've played it enough on this program. And then you got Abdul El-Sayed. And then you got Six Gender Tallarico. And God is non-binary. And biological men should play women's sports. And, you know, trans people, including biological men, need access to abortion and a welcome mat at the southern border. You know, wants to run a vegan campaign in a cattle state, wants no drilling, and claims, you know, to be on par with Jesus at times, seemingly. You know, and Jesus was controversial, too. He's a radical. I think El-Sayed said that. Now, we told you about this issue with El-Sayed and, you know, saying he misses his home country of Egypt. Well, there's nothing preventing him from going back to his home country of Egypt. Nothing. I'm not preventing him from going back. If he loves it so much, why does he want to run in Michigan? What does he think he's going to accomplish? Why doesn't he run in Canada if he thinks that the American dream is more achievable in Canada? There is an interesting take on all of this that has emerged, though, and I thought the New York Post captured it very well in their editorial today, and that is that mainstream Democrats are now failing the Abdul El-Sayed test badly. They're flunking it. For starters, the establishment seems to be buying the creepy Michigan Senate candidate's pseudo-apology for his obscene justification back in March for a crazed Islamist attempt to slaughter children at a suburban Detroit Jewish day school. You know, hurt people. El-Sayed smugly told Michigan Jewish people twice in a video statement at the time, explaining that the perpetrator was upset. It sounds like rationalization to me. The perpetrator was upset, Ayman Ghazali, because his Hezbollah commander, a terrorist group, by the way, brother got killed in an Israel airstrike on a weapons depot. Well, they've been at war with Israel, the Hezbollah, for a long time and funded by Iran. So let's be real. You know, who's the victim? Who's the victim on October 7th? And that's another thing. You anti-Semites out there, you repulse me. You just do. I find you repulsive. I find you dumb and ignorant and repulsive. You know, Bibi Netanyahu dictates Donald Trump's policies. I've known the man 30 years. Nobody dictates his policies. You know, in the lead up to Midnight Hammer, Epic Fury, I know for a fact Donald Trump talked to every single person he could, listen to every opinion available, and he does what he always does, and that's make up his own mind. Trump doctrine, very clear in the first term, wiped out ISIS, Soleimani, Baghdadi, dropped the mother of all bombs on Afghanistan, and there are these, you know, pseudo, you know, what do you call them? You know, woke right, you know, white nationalist supporting, anti-Semite supporting. You know, what would you expect America to do? Israel's a very small country. They're under fire. I've been there many times. They're under fire constantly. I've been there during conflict. Linda, you were on one of those trips. You were on the tunnel trip, if I recall. And yes. I remember when we were at Sderot, the border town with Gaza, which you can see with the naked eye, takes 12 seconds for a rocket to be fired out of Gaza into this small little town. A border town with a fence separating it from Gaza. And, you know, you can see Gaza with the naked eye. And if a rocket's fired, it takes 12 seconds for that rocket to land in that town. When we went there, it was 2015. Again, we've been to Israel many times. When we went there, that town had previously been hit in the last decade prior to our arrival with 10,000 rockets in 10 years. You know, and I was stunned when I saw that the children had to play in underground bunker playgrounds. They couldn't play outside. They couldn't play in the sun because there's not enough time if a rocket's fired for them to escape. And sure enough, we went back to that town the next day. And what had happened overnight? They call it a kibbutz. A kibbutz is a neighborhood that we would refer to as a neighborhood in the U.S. And then sure enough, a rocket was fired the night before. It was in the middle of hostilities, and we were there. We even had, at one point, I don't think I'm underestimating it, about 100 yards from us, a rocket landed, and, you know, we saw the big puff of smoke. That was a little bit of a reality check, wouldn't you say, Linda, at that one moment?
13: There were a few moments like that on that trip, yeah.
12: Mm-hmm. We went out with the IDF. These young men and women were so, you know, remarkably courageous and brave, and they're tough. I don't know. There's something about living with the reality that you may not survive and that your country's under a constant attack, that just it's a mind shift that I don't think, you know, entitled young people today could actually relate to. If that may, and I'm not attacking young people. We want to save the world. Do we really want to be in a state of war? No. You know, this was the misconception of Lindsey Graham that he's a warmonger. No, he doesn't want war. I don't want war. I wish there was no evil in this world. And then sure enough, we go down in the underground tunnels and it is sophisticated. It turns out hundreds and hundreds and hundreds of miles of tunnels they built out. Money designated for hospitals and schools and infrastructure and, you know, things to make the lives of the people in Gaza better. And it's wasted on tunnels so that they can kill more, quote, Jews. And that's what they were used for. in the dark of the night. Then October 7th happens. The population is under 9 million people. Not a very large population. It's a small country, about the size of New Jersey. And that country has been under fire forever. And then October 7th happens, 1,200 people killed, never mind those raped and kidnapped and beheaded, because that's all on tape, too, because I've seen it. And the IDF does not want to release it publicly. The families don't want their loved ones being seen that way, even if you pixel out their faces. And it's like, people say, well, that would be the 40, if you compare their population to ours, a little over 350 million last time I checked. I don't know off the top of my head. And that would be like 40,000 dead Americans in a day. What would you want America to do if that happened to this country? I know what I'd want our leadership to do. Obliterate whoever did it. Full stop. No questions. Hannity, you're a warmonger. No. I believe in liberty and freedom that would be under attack. And I'd want to defend it and defend our way of life and not give in to radicalism and terrorism. Anyway, so this guy El Sayed is, you know, he makes these comments. And, you know, after this happens, you know, there's a justification for this crazed Islamist's attempt to slaughter children at a suburban Detroit Jewish day school. Hurt people, hurt people. Thinks he's a genius, a wordsmith. And on Sunday, he expressed some regret for those words, admitting that right after the attacks was the wrong time. The wrong time to be contextualizing the perp's motives. That is, he still believes the words were correct. And the Jewish people just weren't ready to hear it. They're being too specific in listening to his words. They're taking it too literally. He refuses to disavow Hassan Piker. You know, his toxic, as the New York Post put it rightly, anti-Americanism, overt hatred of, I take it as hatred. How do you blame America for 9/11? Unbelievable. You know, El Sayed regularly had Piker stumping for him. Piker was on, I guess, with Charlemagne the God and said, no, I was asked to go on the campaign trail. I'd never done that before. He was asked by El Sayed, his buddy. Top Democrats, where's Chuck Schumer? They sit by as El Sayed worms out of his ugly record, just like they did with Graham Plattner, just like they're doing with his temper-filled, temper-tantrum replacement, Graham Plattner 2.0, Troy Jackson, as they ignore the insanity of six-gender Tellerico. God is non-binary Tellerico, a welcome mat at the border, open border Tellerico. I mean, it's insane. I've gone through all this. This is a prescription for ruining the country. And this is, you know, for as weak as some Republicans are, and Linda and I have been debating this privately. Maybe we'll bring it on the air later. You know, she thinks it's a uniparty. Just, I'm not going to speak for, I'll let her speak later. And I'm like, no, because there's no Republican that believes this. Yes, there are weak Republicans, but they're not supporting this absolute madness and insanity. I don't know one. And to their credit, they're speaking out against it. Can they be stronger on the SAVE Act? Hell yeah. I wish they would. I wish they had Trump's backbone of steel. I wish they did. Town Hall had a piece. We found every 9/11 tweet El Sayed didn't want you to see. You know, why is it? Do you think fake news CNN is going to go through all of this? I don't think so. You think anybody on ABC, NBC, CBS, they think they're going to go through this? I don't think so. I don't think any of it's happening. You know, it is unbelievable. You know, El Sayed's deleted tweets about 9/11 and the attacks over the years. The best part is he's tried to turn the deadliest terror attack into this both sides argument, saying 9/11 was awful, but our justified war against terrorism, a long campaign of self-defense, was somehow equally atrocious. What were we supposed to do for the 2,977 dead Americans 25 years ago? What are we supposed to, we're supposed to take it and put a smile on our face and just say, well, it's justifiable? No. There is evil in this world. By ignoring evil in the last century, And that means Mao, you know, Hassan Piker likes to dress up as Mao. Weird. Wow. Mao killed tens of millions. Stalin, same thing. In Russia, communism. You know, the same thing. Hitler, Germany, Nazism. Mussolini, fascism. Tojo, Japan. Pol Pot, the killing fields. In the last century, the estimate is over 100 million dead human souls in the name of some ism. And we're not going to fight back against it. We're just going to take it, and we're going to be good people. And we're just not going to respond in kind. Wow. Abdul El Sayed, the fact U.S. government continues to pit the Afghan people against 9/11 families is appalling. All are victims, he said. The hypocrisy of the U.S. war on terror. Wow. Blaming us. Defending America should never have meant responding to tribalistic grievance with tribalistic grievance. Wow. It should be meant by embracing the ideals that transcend it. I mourn the 3,000 lives, the 6,000 injuries. Tomorrow I'll mourn the 1 million lives of injuries and infrastructure devastation in three countries. COVID-19 has taken over 3,000 American lives, more than 9/11. This guy is dangerous. Tallarico is dangerous. Troy Jackson is dangerous. This DSA movement is dangerous. And you got 62 days until Election Day. What are you going to do about it? Because if you don't get yourself and motivate yourself and do your part, then we're going to get the worst government we ever dreamed of. And America, as we know it, risks never being the same again. That's overstating the case, Hannity. I don't think so. I don't think so at all. All right. Everybody needs a home security system. Now you can have a reactive one.
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12: For the second time, sent back to deliberate, we'll get Greg Jarrett's take. 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Now, he worked his way up to the rank of detective, and he answered the call after September 11th, serving at Ground Zero in the many months that followed. In 2022, sadly, he was diagnosed with multiple cancers tied to his heroic service. 5 months later, he sadly passed away. 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
0: Good afternoon. It's 4 o'clock, 91 degrees on the lake shore and in Grand Rapids. I'm Emma Olson. This is Wood Radio News. Our top national story.
1: The yeas are 370. The nays are 48. Two-thirds being in the affirmative. The rules are suspended. The Senate amendment is agreed to. Without objection, the motion to reconsider is laid on the table.
0: A short-term funding bill to avoid a government shutdown ahead of November's midterms is headed to President Trump's desk. The House passed the bill yesterday, which will keep the government funded through December 11th. The legislation previously passed the Senate, and Trump is expected to sign it. This means negotiations on a full-year funding deal will likely not take place until after the midterms. Our top local story, a fatal overnight shooting in southeast Grand Rapids has police searching for answers. Grand Rapids police say it happened just after midnight at the Park Place Apartments. The location was Marshall Avenue, east of Eastern Avenue and south of 28th Street. First responders arrived to find a man with gunshot wounds. He later died at a hospital. Police identified the man as 39-year-old Alexander Jones. There's no information yet about a possible suspect. The Grand Rapids Police Major Case Team is leading that investigation. Wood Radio News time is 4:01.
2: 196 is slowing a bit westbound between 131 and Lane as volumes pick up. We have an accident on East Beltline now at Burton, and crews are there getting that taken care of. We're looking at traffic on 96 in pretty good shape right now. No complications to report. 131 accident free. Work on 131 South, 96 to Market continues. US 31 is in good shape. No reported delays. My Brick Shrimp with traffic.
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6: The warm, humid, and active pattern continues for West Michigan. Tonight will be mostly dry, although warm, with low temperatures only dropping down to the low 70s. A dry start to Thursday with a better chance of showers and thunderstorms erupting in the afternoon. A level one marginal risk is in place across West Michigan with the potential of gusty winds and hail. High temperatures will top off in the mid to upper 80s. We'll be a bit cooler, though, as we slide towards Labor Day weekend. Tracking West Michigan's weather, I'm Storm Team 8 meteorologist Sarah Flynn.
0: 91 degrees on the lake shore and in Grand Rapids. Wood Radio News time is 4:03. The annual six-day festival called Tech Week Grand Rapids will focus this year on topics such as artificial intelligence, cybersecurity, and tech workforce development. It's hosted by the Right Place Economic Development Agency and will run from September 14th through the 19th. Andrea Romkema is Senior Vice President of Business Development for The Right Place. She tells us there will be more than 160 sessions at multiple locations around Greater Grand Rapids.
7: There are opportunities for professional development. There are opportunities to network with other people in the community, opportunities to have hands-on demo and learn more about the technologies that are being built right here in Grand Rapids.
0: Shark Tank stars Damon John and Robert Herjavec will participate in a fireside chat on opening day at GLC Live at 20 Monroe. The last Wildlife Exploration Days event at John Ball Zoo this fall comes up Saturday, September 12th. The Monarch Day activity will run from 9 a.m. to 5 p.m. It'll provide education about how to protect monarch butterflies and highlight a community science initiative that focuses on improving pollinator habitats. The zoo's marketing director, Mariah Maloney, said on West Michigan's Morning News, there will be meet and greets with Disney animated characters.
11: Mirabelle and Tinkerbell and Cinderella and Rapunzel, so everyone can come out and they'll get to see and experience that really exciting day with them. And then we have a hula hooper, guitarists, GR Cuban salsa dancers, and story time with Circle Theater, so we have a lot going on that day.
0: There'll be aerial performances from 10 a.m. to 1 p.m. Wood Radio News time is 4:05.
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13: 91 degrees on the lake shore and in Grand Rapids. 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I'm Emma Olson on West Michigan's news, weather, and traffic station. 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
12: All right, we have breaking news right at this moment. It appears that the jurors have been excused for the day in the Lindsey Clancy trial. Earlier today, they did tell the judge for the second time that they are unable to come to a unanimous decision. You know, to their credit, they've gone back now for a second time and spent an enormous amount of time trying to take the judge's instructions seriously. When they came out earlier today and said they were unable to come to a unanimous decision, the judge kind of amplified what should happen when jurors cannot agree. We're going to be joined by Greg Jarrett, getting reaction to all this in a second. But let me play what went down earlier today. They now have been sent home after another deadlock. They're dismissed for the day after being instructed by the judge to go back for a second time. Here's how that played out earlier today.
16: Present for the record, 12 deliberating jurors and 6 alternates in the matter of Commonwealth versus Lindsey Clancy. All other parties are present.
17: All right. Thank you, Madam Clerk. Members of the jury, I've got your question. The question, or probably more of a statement than a question, saying after much deliberation, we are still unable to come to a unanimous decision. Now, based on that, I'm going to give you another instruction. All right? And it's this. Our Constitution and laws provide that in a criminal case, the principal way for deciding questions of fact is by the verdict of a jury. In most cases, perhaps strictly speaking in all cases, absolute certainty cannot be attained, nor is it expected. The verdict to which a juror agrees must be their own, the result of their own convictions, and not a mere acquiescence in the conclusions of their fellow jurors. Yet, in order to bring 12 minds to a unanimous result, you must examine the questions submitted to you with candor and with proper regard and deference and respect to the opinions of each other. You should consider that it is desirable that the case be decided and that you have been selected in the same manner and from the same source from which any future jury would be. There is no reason to to suppose that the case will ever be submitted to 12 persons more intelligent, more impartial, or more competent to decide it, or that more or clearer evidence will be produced. And with this in mind, it's your duty to decide the case if you can do it conscientiously. In order to make a decision more attainable, the law imposes the burden of proof on one party or the other in all cases. In the present case, a criminal case, the burden of proof is on the Commonwealth to establish every element of the crime charge beyond reasonable doubt. If you were left in doubt of any element of the crime, the defendant is entitled to the benefit of the doubt and must be acquitted. However, in conferring together, you ought to pay proper respect to each other's opinions and listen with an open mind to each other's arguments. Thus, where there is disagreement, jurors for acquittal should consider whether a doubt in their own minds is a reasonable one if it makes no impression on the minds of others who are equally honest, equally intelligent, and who have heard the same evidence with the same attention, with an equal desire to arrive at the truth, and who have taken the same oath as jurors. On the other hand, jurors for conviction ought seriously to ask themselves whether they may not reasonably doubt the correctness of a judgment that is not concurred in by other members of the jury, and whether they should distrust the weight or adequacy of the evidence that fails to convince the minds of fellow jurors. With that, I now ask you to return to your deliberations with these thoughts in mind. Thank you.
12: All right, that was earlier today. Now the jury has been sent home and will reconvene tomorrow at 9 a.m. for day six of deliberation. Joining us now, Fox News contributor, Fox News legal analyst, number one New York Times bestselling author, our friend Greg Jarrett is with us. Now, my understanding is that there's only one more time that the jury can come back and say they can't reach a unanimous verdict, that the judge can mandate them to go back and deliberate. So it seems that they're trying. I mean, they've spent an inordinate amount of time since the first time they went to the judge doing more deliberations. Then they came back today and they said, we're not getting there. And then the judge gave them the instructions we just played. Now they've continued that for hours, and now they have been dismissed for the rest of the day. My interpretation is simply that they're not going to reach a verdict, that probably there are people in that jury room that are dug in. Is it possible to overcome that disagreement? Of course there is. But in my mind, Greg Jarrett, I look at murder one is off the table. Probably murder two is off the table. Maybe outside shot manslaughter. And then it's a matter of where it goes from there.
18: Yeah, I think your assessment is pretty accurate. The clip you played is what's nicknamed the dynamite charge. They call it something different in Massachusetts, but that's what it is. And Sullivan was reading an approved instruction from the higher courts in Massachusetts that have litigated, you know, dynamite charges and have said, here's what you can say. And so the judge strictly read what can be said. Don't abandon your convictions, but go back in there and seriously consider opposing views and then reassess your own position. And that's, that's a common sense instruction. A deadlocked jury does not necessarily mean that a verdict cannot be reached because, you know, Sean, we don't know what the numbers are in the jury room. Is it 6-6? Is it 9-3? Is it 11-1? And in whose favor? If there's a single holdout, then, yeah, there's a greater chance of unanimity one way or the other. We also don't really know the dynamics in that jury room. Momentum can change over time. Just how adamant or firm are each side? Are some jurors persuadable? Might a compromise resolve the impasse? And what would the compromise be? The lesser included second-degree murder or the involuntary manslaughter, Sean, as you suggest? Now, having said that, you know, this case is somewhat unique because it's the kind of defense which is rare, and it's centered on something controversial, a postpartum illness. And that tends to evoke strong passions on either side. There seems to be little middle ground. You either believe it or you don't. And that may be where the jury is. They're split, but they're vehement and uncompromising in their opinions. So, in fact, we could be headed for a mistrial.
12: I'd say the odds lean heavily in favor of that. We were both on the same page, and obviously you hold more weight on this topic because it's your background, your area of expertise. Not only were you a practicing lawyer, but, you know, all the years you have been involved in high-profile cases. This is not your first rodeo. You have covered these cases comprehensively, you know, going back to the O.J. Simpson case, for crying out loud. So, you know, my interpretation of this is they are probably hopelessly deadlocked, but they're trying. And I give them credit for trying. But then I get into this whole other issue, which only I think I'll bring up, which is, you know, the jury pool in Massachusetts is not exactly lean conservative.
18: Right.
12: And that might mean they are more susceptible to some of the defense's arguments. I do believe, as you do, that the burden of proof that was rightly, and the judge pointed it out, on the Commonwealth, that level, that intent was proven. But I can understand people, you know, trying their best, and yet they can't get there. They listen to the defense. They listen to the arguments of the defense and some of their expert witnesses. So it's hard to predict, but I think we're probably looking at a hung jury. That's my best guess. Agree?
18: Yeah, I agree wholeheartedly. And part of the problem is, and you allude to this, it's obviously a complicated case both factually and legally. Because to convict Clancy of first-degree murder, the jury has to be unanimous in its decision beyond any reasonable doubt that Clancy was two things. Number one, sane under the legal definition. And number two, that she was capable of forming criminal intent to take the lives of her three children and did so either with premeditation or extreme atrocity or cruelty. That's how the statute in Massachusetts reads. Given the conflicting evidence and the contradictory expert testimony presented at trial, it's not easy to achieve unanimity on both the facts and the law. In fact, it's quite hard. Because on the one hand, the defense did offer credible evidence of severe mental illness brought about by postpartum depression, then exacerbated by quote-unquote bad doctors and over-medication that arguably made her condition worse. Did she really suffer a singular psychotic event that drove her to kill? On the other hand, the prosecution presented persuasive psychiatric testimony that called into doubt the claimed psychosis. You had two experts in rebuttal who called it nonsense, especially in light of the evidence that she used her computer, for example, to research the amount of time she needed to distract her husband's whereabouts to carry out the killings in his absence. Now, that takes a certain amount of willfulness and deliberation. And that supports the murder charge. And in fact, in closing arguments, the lead prosecutor did an impressive job of laying out the critical timelines involved. So this is not an easy case by any stretch.
12: What did you think of the defense attorney specifically attacking me by name and the men on my show, which includes you, and then attacking Nancy Grace? A victim, a crime victim herself, 19, engaged, fiancé, brutally murdered. I mean, nearly destroyed her whole life and turned her into a victim's advocate and then later a prosecutor. You know, the queen of mean. And I've had many women commenting on this case. You were on with some of them.
18: Yes. You know, I saw Reddington's remarks, Hannity and his men. And
12: I guess you're one of my men. You're one of my, we got a posse going on here. I don't know.
18: What Reddington forgets is that he's a man and there are men on the jury as if they can't be fair and impartial and objective. I stand by the comments I made last Friday night on your program. that Reddington apparently didn't like. He put forth, I said it at the time, a compelling case for insanity, but then he stumbled during a wandering closing argument. That's my opinion, at least.
12: The worst thing he said is the prosecution is destroying the soul of this woman.
18: Right.
12: And then he also said, she never did a thing wrong in her life. She's such a good mother. I'm like, really? What about the souls of the kids? And what good mother kills their kid, even if it was, under duress?
18: Yeah, when you say something patently absurd and arguably offensive, and I think those comments were, you run the risk of alienating jurors, and you squander your most valuable asset, which is credibility.
12: Well said.
18: Lashed out at you and your program, and I guess myself and Nancy Grace, because he didn't like the criticism. And that tells me he's not only thin-skinned, but the critique that was leveled at him may have resonated with him as accurate. And there's an old saying, the best closing argument I ever gave was in the car ride home after the trial.
12: There's a great saying attributed to Ben Franklin, the sting in any rebuke is the truth. Maybe it was the truth that bugged him. Greg, we really appreciate your time. Thanks for being with us. We'll take calls, by the way, when we get back. Later on, Big and Rich will be on the program. 800-941-SHAWN if you want to be a part of the program. Everybody needs, in this day and age, a home security system. Now, some systems are reactive. They're designed for, after the break-in. Mr. and Mrs. Smith, somebody broke into your home. 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
4: I do. I feel like
5: in what way?
4: Going here? In other words, that it's going to be a hung jury. I mean, I don't agree with that. Okay, you don't want to agree with anything. We're having a big fight before the show. We'll get into this later. You think it's a uniparty? Republicans and Democrats are the same. I'm like, well, if they were a uniparty, then they'd be DSA. Well,
5: the DSA is its own party.
4: Okay, no, the DSA controls the entire Democratic Party. The entire Democratic Party.
5: I don't know about that.
4: You should go, When Linda's mad, she has these passive-aggressive little symptoms.
5: I'm never passive-aggressive. I'm just aggressive. There is no passive. Everybody knows where I stand. It's not a surprise.
4: That's your way of saying I'm pissed off
5: at you. Bless your heart. It's the same thing as bless your heart.
4: Well, I had to teach you bless your heart because you...
5: Right, but now that I know it, it's a good analogy for you.
4: No, it's a good analogy for you because for 25 years you tried to give up cursing for Lent and you failed and you've fallen. And now you decided to give up because you're too weak to give up the one thing that you really don't want to give up, which is cussing, which, by the way, you break that within 10 minutes every Lent. I got to take a break. We'll come back. Your calls, 800-941-SHAWN next.
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6: Good afternoon. It's 4:30, 91 degrees on the lakeshore and in Grand Rapids. I'm Emma Olson. This is Wood Radio News. Our top national story, the new head of Homeland Security is promising that all immigration agents will have body cams by the end of September. Texas border Congressman Henry Cuellar says that'll be huge.
7: It's good for the agent. Somebody wants to accuse them of something.
6: He says the cameras are also a benefit to the community when it comes to government transparency. The technology has been a huge debate in Texas after the shooting death of Lorenzo Salgado Arujo in Houston. The ICE agent had not been issued body-worn cameras, and that's deep in the debate about what went down. Our top local story, MLive Media Group will no longer print physical newspapers come December. MLive says the final print editions of the Grand Rapids Press, Kalamazoo Gazette, and Muskegon Chronicle will be printed and delivered to homes Sunday, December 6th. Online publishing will continue. MLive says 99% of its readers already get their news on the web. The company is owned by Advance Local, which is based in New York. The paper has been printed in Ohio in recent years.

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1: Well, police are working a couple of accidents on Wilson Avenue. First, Wilson Avenue southwest of 100th, the crash. And then Wilson Avenue at Prairie. We have that accident, too. And again, watch for delays. 84th at 131, an accident. And we're watching heavier pockets on 186 west between Ottawa and Lane. Now, south Beltline at Kalamazoo, that accident cleared out of the way. East Beltline at Burton moving better as well. No reported delays on 96 right now. And US 31 moving well. I'm Rick Schrempf with traffic.
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5: The warm, humid, and active pattern continues for West Michigan. Tonight will be mostly dry, although warm, with low temperatures only dropping down to the low 70s. A dry start to Thursday with a better chance of showers and thunderstorms erupting in the afternoon. A level one marginal risk is in place across West Michigan with the potential of gusty winds and hail. High temperatures will top off in the mid to upper 80s. We'll be a bit cooler, though, as we slide towards Labor Day weekend. Tracking West Michigan's weather, I'm Storm Team 8 meteorologist Sarah Flynn.
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1: All right, 25 now till the top of the hour. 800-941-SEAN if you want to be a part of the program. So, born on America's darkest day, 9/11/01, the Tunnel to Towers Foundation, they have been helping American heroes ever since. Now, heroes like Army Sergeant Mario Nelson. Now, he served in the National Guard, volunteered at Ground Zero after the 9/11 attacks. And later, Mario enlisted full-time in the Army and was deployed to Iraq. Now, Mario made the ultimate sacrifice. Sadly, he was tragically killed by a rocket-propelled grenade. Now, in this 25th anniversary year of 9/11, now we continue to honor the cost of service and the enduring legacy of those who gave everything for our country, our communities, and our freedom. Now, Mario did leave behind his wife and daughter, and after his death, his wife even began helping others to heal from their grief and their trauma. Now, the Tunnel to Towers Foundation, because of your generosity, was able to recognize the sacrifice of this family and provide them with a mortgage-free home. 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Just go to their website, and whatever you can donate, a car, land, maybe one big donation, or give up to two Starbucks a month, 11 bucks a month, and that makes this great work continue. It's the letter T, the number two, the letter T.org, the letter T, number two, letter T.org for the Tunnel to Towers Foundation. All right, let's get on our busy telephones. Kenny is in North Carolina. Kenny, hi, how are you? Glad you called. Are you going to vote for the guy that let out the person that was responsible for that, for the murder of a number of people, apparently?
2: I was going to talk about the Lindsey Clancy thing. Like, people are talking about how there's only three men on the jury, and that's up to them to kind of sway it. It really wasn't. I mean, as a Gen Z, I kind of seen this as a downstream effect of the culture war. Basically, you go anywhere with, you know, modern women and stuff, and this will happen. I went to a party yesterday and kind of, like, just started talking about it, and the whole room went one way, and it's not the way that you or I would want it to. And I watched how men who I respected and knew kind of just stood by and, like, went quiet. And so I think that we're going to be seeing a lot more stuff like this in the future. Sorry. And basically that we're basically seeing these people not acting on justice and principles, but after their beliefs or how they feel it happened. And, you know, this is becoming a larger issue with court in America.
1: Kenny, I did this whole thing yesterday where we had both sides of this debate on, Nancy Grace and Tiffany Smiley. And I did it because of the very reason that you're bringing up here, which is we're going to see a lot more of this. And I think the fact that lawyers around the country are watching this unfold and watching the public reaction to this is only fueling their fire for, quote, their clients. And I think you'll see a lot more of the insanity defense. However, let me tell you another thing. And I've mentioned this many, many times, and I mentioned it earlier today. Jurisdictions matter. There's a reason that people go judge shopping. Now, the jurisdiction in Massachusetts is what it is, and I'm not disparaging the jury in any way. I'll just believe that they gave it their all. They took their responsibility seriously. But when you have in Massachusetts not a single elected Republican in Washington and a governor that just signed a bill that allows abortion up to the moment of birth, the jury pool is not exactly conservative or as conservative in your state of North Carolina, my free state of Florida. So we'll see what happens. But I do appreciate your call, Kenny. I think you are right. Jerry is in Texas. God bless Texas. Jerry, how are you? You're not voting for six gender Tellerico. God is non-binary. Trans biological men should have access to abortion, are you?
3: You don't have to worry about that, Sean. We greetings from the great state of Texas, by the way. I'm still mad at you for choosing Florida over Texas, by the way, but we'll let bygones be bygones.
1: Oh, wait a minute. I am an honorary Texan. Rick Perry made me one, so I'm very grateful.
3: We accept you for that. We appreciate that. On this Crazy Clancy case. I just want to congratulate you and thank you for finally getting people to focus on what really matters in this whole case. It's not about evidence. It's not about facts. And this is, the focus is on, this is a Massachusetts court. These are Massachusetts jurors, a super blue, ultra liberal state with just, they've just shown in the past, their officials and everyone, their governor, you just mentioned the ban on abortion right up to birth, or allowing abortion right up to birth. They don't have a great interest in justice or law and order or accountability or concern for life. I'm even now hearing people talking about, well, this was a mercy killing. My God, what are you talking about? A mercy killing. Look at these white women outside the courtroom. I mean, focused entirely on victimization, empathy, compassion for Clancy. They can't digest the facts or the evidence, and so they just go to all of this emotional garbage. They lack total common sense about this. And she clearly, I thought the prosecution did a great job in the final argument, just blowing up the whole idea that she didn't have any control. She manipulated the crap out of that family and manipulated her husband. I mean, she knew what she was doing. Now, has she got emotional problems and mental health issues? Of course she does, but not to the point that she didn't know that was wrong. And she certainly showed it again when she so supposedly climbs out of the window, puts a couple of superficial cuts on herself. As a nurse, she knows where the arteries are, and drops down and tries to act like she tried to commit suicide. All just a bogus bunch of bull.
1: Well, it goes again to the venue. It goes to the jurisdiction. It goes to the state where a trial is being held. I could tell you right now, I would expect a very different outcome in your state of Texas or my free state of Florida. That's why people go judge shopping. That's why they go venue shopping. That's why I worry about judicial activism so much. I mean, it should be about the law. And in this case, the burden of proof was on the prosecution. Did they show intent? I think sending the husband out and calling the pharmacy ahead of time if they have children's Miralax and then calling him in the process of killing the kids shows that she was kind of in her right mind and had a degree of consciousness and awareness of what she was doing. But that's my thought. The worst thing that was said in this whole trial, this whole process, came from her attorney. And one is he attacked my friend, Nancy Grace, a victim at 19 of her fiance being murdered. It changed her entire life in ways you can't imagine. And if you want to watch the podcast, it's on my podcast. She tells the whole painful story. But the worst thing is when that defense attorney, Mr. Reddington, my buddy who attacked me, actually said, she's never done a thing wrong in her whole life. She's a good mother.
4: This young lady did nothing wrong in her life.
1: Nothing in her whole life.
4: She was a nurse.
1: Nurse.
4: A daughter.
1: Knew about drugs. Wife.
4: And a darn good mother.
1: Darn good mother. Darn good mother, by definition, doesn't kill her children. Mm. And I'll add one other thing. Then when he said, and the prosecution over there, they ripped the soul out of this woman.
4: I told you in the opening statement that this is a prosecution that has ripped the soul out of this girl. This is what they had. This is their family. How does this turn into this? How? Because of the damn medicine and the lousy medical care that she got. You can troop as many paid experts as you want to come in here and tell the jury, oh, well, she didn't say that she heard voices inside her head. She said she heard voices from outside her head. She said she was making chicken McNuggets. There was a bowl on the sofa. She wasn't making chicken McNuggets. She said something. As I think and I muse and I try real hard to tell you what my opinion is, that this woman was acting in her right mind.
5: What about the soul of the three kids?
3: Exactly.
5: I don't particularly like this guy. Jerry, appreciate you, man. God bless you. All right, quick break. Right back to our busy phones. Our toll-free telephone number is 800-941-SHAWN if you want to be a part of the program as we continue.
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1: 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We'll stay in Texas. We have Ricardo on the line. What's up, Ricardo?
19: Hopefully I sound better now.
1: What's going on, Ricardo? Glad you called, sir.
19: Thank you very, very much. I first have to start and say I hope I don't turn into a bumbling idiot because you're one of my heroes.
1: No, you're talking to a friend. I want everyone to know that we are all friends on this program. So let not your heart be troubled. Our audience is understanding and wants to hear what you have to say.
19: Yeah, but I have to say something real quick to you. I never met any of my grandparents. They all died in the Holocaust.
1: No.
19: I hate the term Holocaust because it makes it sound inevitable. And when I hear you speak of your support of Israel and the Jewish people, I truly believe that you have a place reserved in heaven for the righteous of all times. You really, really do to me.
1: You know, I don't think I should get special props, and this is not false humility, for standing up for simply what is right. It's not complicated for me. You know, without getting into religious doctrine, as a Christian, you know, our Savior was Jewish. The apostles that he chose, his chosen apostles, were Jewish. His cousin, John the Baptist, was Jewish. And he came to save all of humanity from our sins. And whether you believe he's the Mashiach, the Messiah, I believe that Jesus is the bridge. I am the way, the truth, and the life. And that he came to reconcile and sacrifice his life, suffer, die, and was buried for our sins. And that man was Jewish. I believe in Judeo-Christian ethics, the very ones that built this country. But I don't want to digress. What's on your mind today?
19: Anyway, I have been a psychiatrist for 50 years, and I've testified usually in favor of the prosecution because I am appalled when people use psychiatric excuses to escape the consequences of their behavior. Having said that, after 50 years of doing this, you do realize sometimes that these people's brains get hijacked by mental illness. And they truly, truly believe while they are mentally ill that they are doing the right thing. And they can be scheming, and they can be lying, they can be devious. But what is happening to them is that the brain is hijacked for a period of time due to chemical changes, whatever happens in their brain. But their brain is hijacked. And then, you know, many, many years ago, we had to decide, is this person evil or is this person crazy? And I guess this is the debate in this case, that, you know, you have to sometimes understand that while they were engaged in these actions, they are insane. They're not in control of their reasoning. I have been involved in cases. Another case that I had was very dramatic to me because it was when I was in South Texas, I had this little schizophrenic guy who was convinced, because of the voices in his head and his delusions, that his mother was not really his mother, but it was an alien that had acquired the body of his mother, and he almost beat his elderly mother to death, and he believed he was doing the right thing. So,
1: well, I just don't have enough time to go through what sounds like a fascinating life and history you have, but I want to get this question asked. Do you believe that this woman taking the steps to send her husband out and calling him to make sure he still stayed out,
5: and the things that she looked up on the internet, which we've gone over exhaustively, do you think that she knew what she was doing?
19: What happens is I think she believed she was doing the right thing. This is what's crazy about it. This is what...
5: So what would your verdict be? Because I have to run.
19: Huh?
5: What would your verdict be? Because I have to run.
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22: Good afternoon. It's 5 o'clock, 91 degrees on the lakeshore and in Grand Rapids. I'm Emma Olson for Wood Radio News. Our top national story, Iran is retaliating against new U.S. strikes. NBC's Alice Barr reports the Middle Eastern country launched missiles and drones toward U.S. positions in the region as the war heats up again.
23: The U.S. military hit Iran with a fresh wave of strikes on Tuesday. U.S. Central Command says in response to Iranian attacks on commercial shipping in the Strait of Hormuz and targeting U.S. forces in the region.
22: President Trump had earlier warned that retaliation would end in Iran getting hit again at a much harder and higher level. The latest strikes are an expansion of attacks that recently started up again after weeks of fragile ceasefire. Our top local story, Grand Rapids officials are seeking artists to design and build a new memorial honoring local lives impacted by gun violence. The city has issued a request for proposals to do the project, which will serve as a public reminder of the deep losses felt by families impacted by the violence.
24: We know that the pain of gun violence doesn't end with a single incident, and so it echoes typically through families, friends, and entire neighborhoods for years.
22: Letitia Lipscomb is the city's civilian violence prevention and intervention manager. She tells us they want the artwork to honor those affected by violence in all of its forms.
24: Not just interpersonal violence, domestic violence, or street violence, but also even unjust shootings. And so this memorial really aims to hold space for the weight of these losses.
22: Artists are asked to propose a durable three-dimensional or mixed media piece that can be safely displayed both indoors and outdoors at a cost of not more than $20,000. Wood Radio News time is 5:02.
25: Well, traffic on 96 is slowing a bit between Plainfield and 131. We have volumes picking up here. And 196, a little sluggish, westbound between College and Lane. Now, 84th at 131, accident has police on the scene. And we do have the slowdowns on Lake Michigan at Cummings Avenue. Crash reported here with police getting that cleaned up. Earlier issues on Wilson Avenue at Prairie and Wilson at 100th have cleared. I'm Rick Schrempf with traffic.
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29: The warm, humid, and active pattern continues for West Michigan. Tonight will be mostly dry, although warm, with low temperatures only dropping down to the low 70s. A dry start to Thursday with a better chance of showers and thunderstorms erupting in the afternoon. A level one marginal risk is in place across West Michigan with the potential of gusty winds and hail. High temperatures will top off in the mid to upper 80s. We'll be a bit cooler, though, as we slide towards Labor Day weekend. Tracking West Michigan's weather, I'm Storm Team 8 meteorologist Sarah Flynn.
22: 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September is College Savings Month, and the Michigan Education Trust is celebrating with cash bonuses. Its executive director, Megan Patino, says if someone opens a new prepaid tuition contract this month, they'll receive a perk.
30: If that person opens a MET, they can receive a $200 bonus on their MET when they make an initial contribution of $500. And as an added bonus, if you yourself are still contributing to your MET, you can also receive a $100 bonus as a thank you for referring someone to the program.
22: Patino said in West Michigan's Morning News to claim that referral reward, new buyers just need to enter the existing purchaser's contract number as a promo code during online enrollment. Voters on November 3rd will decide whether to pass a renewal and increase in the Kent County Corrections and Detentions millage. The proposal is 4.98 mils over 20 years. The current millage of about 0.73 mils expires after 2029. It covers about 44% of the cost for corrections, and the county's general fund pays for the rest. Proponents say the increased millage levy would alleviate increasing pressure on the general fund. Wood Radio News, time is 5:05.
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22: 91 degrees on the lake shore and in Grand Rapids. 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I'm Emma Olson on West Michigan's news, weather, and traffic station. 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
1: All right, news roundup and information overload hour. Our toll-free telephone number, you want to be a part of the program, 800-941-SEAN. If you want to join us, as we've been telling you, the jury telling the judge for the second time in the Lindsey Clancy case, they are unable to reach a verdict, and the judge sending them back for deliberations, and that's where we are. Let me get to some phone calls here. Later on, we have Big and Rich joining us. You know, it's a phenomenon that's happening, and that is artificial intelligence. People are using it, and they're creating literally millions of songs. Some of them have charted number one. They're not real people. Where's the soul in music? It's like, oh, okay, well, we'll have a robot do it. Just like people have robots that they're dating. I'm like, okay, that's a little weird to me, a little strange to me. But anyway, we'll check in with them. This is a big deal because now you're talking about intellectual property, and it's going to get dicey. Like any new technology, it could be used for good or evil. You can use artificial intelligence. The medical community is using it. I'm pretty confident. And I'm being very conservative in this estimate. Within the next decade, we'll eradicate cancer. How? Because they will be able to, what the greatest radiologist in our country will be unable to see on a scan, AI will be able to see. And as my friend Gary Brecker says, they'll be able to catch a cancer at stage zero, when there's like just a couple of cells. And obviously, the earlier you detect cancer in your body, the greater the odds that you're going to beat it and live longer. All right, let's get to our phones. All right, we have other topics we're going to talk about here. We have Roy in Tennessee. What's up, Roy? How are you?
5: Hey, Sean. Hey, now that SCOTUS has allowed the ballroom to continue, I had this idea for Trump's next construction project.
1: Obama's
5: hideous library, and we've seen the plans for Trump's beautiful presidential library. But poor Joe Biden, he's no longer a useful idiot. He's struggling to raise the funds for his presidential library. I think Trump should step up to the plate to build Biden's presidential library in Delaware. The name of the library would be the Joe Biden Crime Family Library and Center for Political Corruption Research. The facility would be dedicated to memorialize the corruption of the last 10 years, featuring many of the actual documents and videos chronicling the political sabotage of Trump administrations.
1: Why would President Trump want to ever waste his time on doing something like that?
5: Well, I think it's...
1: First of all, he's full-time president. We've got a big election in 62 days. I want his attention elsewhere. And, you know, we're going to come back after a little Labor Day break, and we're all going to realize that we've got to, you know, we've got to draw our attention and bring our friends and family and coworkers and neighbors and strangers along with us and make them realize that the stakes are pretty high this midterm election. I would agree. I would argue the most important in our lifetime. And I've said it before, but nothing compares to this one. So, you know, as far as the Bidens, I have so checked that box. Do I think there should be accountability? Yeah, I do. Is it my top priority? It at this point is not. Saving our country is our top priority, should be our top priority. You know, there comes a point in your life, Roy, and I think you'll agree with me, because I love the people of Tennessee, and the people of Tennessee just remind me of everything that's great in the country. And there comes a point in your life where it's not about us, it's about others. You know, this radio show is a family, and it's like a club. And I'm honored to be a member of the club, just a member. But we all are, you know, we're spokes in a wheel. Not one of us can save anything. Combined together, you know, collectively, not in the socialist communist sense, you know, we can restore American greatness. That's what I care about. You know, we do have an obligation to leave this country better off than we found it. And our future for our children and our grandchildren is hanging in the balance in so many different ways. Roy, appreciate you, man. God bless you. 800-941-SHAWN if you want to be a part of the program. Jennifer in the Live Free or Die state of New Hampshire. What's up, Jennifer? How are you? You know, Sig Sauer is the largest manufacturer in your state. Isn't that amazing?
8: It is amazing. And I actually used to work for a gun manufacturing company in this great state of New Hampshire years ago.
1: Well, we can win that Senate seat in New Hampshire. We just can.
8: Yes, we can. The reason for my call today is I am really upset with the fact that all these political ads that are coming out are scaring the American people, because they're calling this Trump's war with Iran. And it's not a war. Constitution states that Congress is the only one that have the authority to declare war. And I don't recall Congress voting to declare war in this situation. And it's called Operation Epic Fury because it's an operation. It's not a war. But they keep, I wish they'd have less fear mongering and fewer political games and start working on getting things done for the American people. This is just wrong. And I can go back to like 1988, watching him on TV interviewing, his views and his opinions about the American people has not changed.
1: Look, the Donald Trump doctrine, and it is purposely mischaracterized by people that don't like him. And that would include, obviously, every Democrat in the country. They have Trump derangement syndrome. That would include the legacy media mob, abusively biased and corrupt as they are. That would include, you know, people that have turned on Donald Trump for whatever reason. But they purposely distort what the Trump doctrine is. Just go back to his first term. Yeah, he does not believe in forever wars. He has worked steadfastly to keep boots off the ground in Iran in this conflict. We have decimated the military elite. Now, the real impact is happening economically. We had Scott Bessent on TV last night going into great specificity and detail on that. And but the Trump doctrine in the first term, what did he do? He defeated ISIS, the caliphate, and he did it in with hardly any recognition. And he bombed them to smithereens. And now he took off the table something Democrats used to support, which is preventing Iran from ever getting or achieving their ambition of a nuclear weapon. That benefits the entire world. And he's accomplished that. He'll never get credit for this, just like he'll never get credit for, you know, securing the borders the way he has. He's done a phenomenal job securing the borders. And, you know, look at what Joe Biden did, the most preventable national security disaster in history. But he took out the ISIS caliphate, Soleimani, the world's worst terrorist, Baghdadi, his associates, dropped the mother of all bombs on Afghanistan. It does not mean, the Trump doctrine does not mean isolationism. And the people that try to define it that way are purposely misrepresenting Donald Trump's views. The ones that say, you know, Donald Trump doesn't make his own decisions. Bibi makes it for them. I mean, it's laughable. I remember in an interview with Bibi, I asked him about that. He started laughing because that's not the way it works with Donald Trump. And I've known him for 30 years. I'm telling you firsthand, it's not the way he flies. He doesn't roll like that. He makes up his own mind. And, you know, to his credit here, he was willing to hear out people on all sides of this. I did talk to him about it, but I'll specifically tell you what I told him. I said, your instincts are always incredible, and Midnight Hammer was necessary, and you did that which others would be too gutless to do, and I give you all the credit in the world for that. But I also said to him, you have access to information I will never have access to, but I do trust your instincts. I think he's got incredibly keen instincts. You know, if there's one criticism I'd give the president, and I thought Newt hit on this pretty well yesterday, if he had only told the American people, hey, it's going to take a while. We're going to cut off the head of the snake, as Scott Bessent described it, economically. And along with the economic embargo, we're going to cut off any ability to access any of their money worldwide. It's going to be the biggest financial squeeze of any country in history. And I just need your patience. And we're going to get there, but we're not going to put boots on the ground. And this is not going to be a forever war. I think he'd be probably in a better spot with the American people on it. So maybe a communications miscalculation, maybe gives too much access to these gaggles in the Oval Office. I don't know. But, you know, that's neither here nor there. He accomplished that which everyone said should never happen. And he doesn't get credit for it. Doesn't get credit for the borders. Doesn't get credit for the largest tax cut in history. Doesn't get credit for bringing manufacturing back to America. Doesn't get credit for $11 trillion in committed investments for semiconductors, pharmaceuticals to be made at home, bringing back automobile manufacturing. So, you know, it is what it is, but I'll spend the next, you know, 62 days trying to help people, you know, have a better understanding, knowing that the legacy media has a far different agenda and Democrats just want to hate on him and they've embraced socialism and don't have the courage or moral clarity to stand against it. So that's what's at stake. Give you the last word.
30: Yes, I think what this country did need, and this is why we have President Trump, is we needed a businessman to run the country. Because obviously politicians in the past just weren't doing the job. And he stuck to his guns, everything that he said he's going to do, he's followed through. And I think that's why the Democrats don't like him.
1: I think you're a very, very astute, intelligent, incredible listener to this show. That's why I love this audience so much. A lot of times you're smarter than the host. All right, quick break. Right back to our busy phones. It's toll-free 800-941. Sean, you want to be a part of the program, Big and Rich. What about AI song making? It's a problem. Or AI dating. People date robots and they fall in love with them. Problem. All right, we'll have that coming up in your calls, 800-941-SEAN, as we continue.
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0: You noticed last night I had on John Fetterman.
1: I did see that.
0: Did you notice that the caller we had earlier in the week had challenged me, why don't you ever challenge him on the things you disagree with him on? Did you notice I brought all of that up with him?
1: Yeah, I mean, listen, you guys are friends. It's difficult to have a combative conversation, but I thought you had a constructive conversation.
0: Well, that's the thing. You can have a conversation with him. Can I have a conversation with Chuck Schumer, Hakeem Jeffries, any DSA person? No, I can't.
1: Well, you can, but they won't have it with you.
0: No, they won't, because they really can't justify their deafening silence against radicalism, which now controls their party. And, but there are very key issues that we do agree on. He supports the president's constitutional authority to be commander in chief. He supports Israel. He supported taking out Iran's nuclear capability. Are we going to disagree over his position on abortion, the Second Amendment, over, the right of men to play women's sports? I vehemently disagree with him, but I can have the discussion in a way that is, I think, beneficial to people that would listen to it.
1: I mean, I think the harder issue.

0: were stronger and they had more resolve and they had the backbone of Donald Trump, which is made of steel. Yes, I do. However, it's not a uniparty if they want to defund the Department of War, defund and abolish ICE, open borders, full amnesty, no deportation, a cradle to grave, womb to tomb society. There's no uniparty that's supporting that. There's no Republican supporting that. Now, are there some weak Republicans? I will concede the point. I make the point myself. But a uniparty? Yeah.
1: Let me tell you something. All we ever needed to see was the SAVE Act. 5 weeks of vacation. Elections are not protected. DHS and ICE are having a very hard time getting their jobs done. And that's because too many Republicans are taking it easy and they're too quiet. They are not.
0: That doesn't mean they support the, you know, no borders, open borders, amnesty.
1: Well, you know what? Silence is
0: funding of ICE.
1: Sorry.
0: But
1: they're real quiet.
0: It's not silence. It's not silence.
1: We got 435 members of Congress. You can stand up. Right. You have majority. You're waiting until you're the weak link, and then you'll say, I wish I could do something, but I don't have the majority.
0: Some of your criticism is valid. Some of it is just, you know, if it was a uniparty, they'd be all for the DSA. They're not. There's not one. I'm not disagreeing that they're weak. Many of them. Too many of them. You know, you can find out they don't want to come on the show. That's a kind of big litmus test, and there's too many of them.
1: That's agreed.
0: All right. 800-941-SHAWN. We can agree on Viome, science of Viome.
1: We can agree health, on that.
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3: Good afternoon. It's 5:30, 90 degrees on the lakeshore and in Grand Rapids. I'm Emma Olson. This is Wood Radio News. Our top national story, jurors are deliberating for a fifth day in the Lindsey Clancy murder trial in Massachusetts. Clancy's lawyer, Kevin Reddington, was asked outside the courtroom this afternoon how long he thinks deliberations could go for.
4: Well, we'll see what they do today. This is obviously incredibly hard working.
3: Clancy admits to strangling her three young children in 2023, but pleaded not guilty to three counts of first-degree murder by reason of insanity. Also on Tuesday, a woman was arrested outside the courthouse for allegedly taking photos of jurors. Our top local story, an immersive outdoor winter light display that was voted among the nation's best last year, will return for a third year at Frederick Meyer Gardens and Sculpture Park. The Enlighten Holiday Attraction has a one-mile outdoor trail that features major light installations with a view of the sculptures and synchronized music. Meyer Gardens says it'll be adding to it this year with more lights and choreography. It'll open November 23rd through January 10th. Wood Radio News time is 5:31.
5: 496 East after 48th is a breakdown on the right shoulder. Kalamazoo at M6 is an accident. 14 Mile at Lincoln Lake is a crash. 196 West between College and Lane. Traffic is slowing here. Now, 131 South between 196 and Market. Right lane is taken up through October, so watch for the delays here. We've got good travel times on the Henry right now. No reported accidents on US 31. I'm Rick Schrempf with traffic.
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2: The warm, humid, and active pattern continues for West Michigan. Tonight will be mostly dry, although warm, with low temperatures only dropping down to the low 70s. A dry start to Thursday with a better chance of showers and thunderstorms erupting in the afternoon. A level one marginal risk is in place across West Michigan with the potential of gusty winds and hail. High temperatures will top off in the mid to upper 80s. We'll be a bit cooler, though, as we slide towards Labor Day weekend. Tracking West Michigan's weather, I'm Storm Team 8 meteorologist Sarah Flynn.
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10: 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You know, if you listen to this radio program, you know that at the beginning of each hour, we start with a song. It is a well-known song of two friends of mine. I'll play it just to remind you, Big and Rich. And they're two of the biggest stars in country music history. And they've become really good friends of mine on top of all of that. And let me play a little to remind you.
11: Well, we're coming.

right. That's one of their hit songs. You know what I love about Big and Rich? And before I introduce them, they're going to be with us in a second. I love the fact that you go to one of their concerts and you are going up and down and emotional and, you know, all the things that mirror life. They capture it in their music in so many different ways. And I just love everything about them. And, you know, they're now into this Hello AI issue, which we're going to get into in a second. Let me first explain what's happening, because they're now turning their attention to artificial intelligence, copyright, the future of the songwriting business, the music industry, as they're racing towards a new licensing model. You know what's been happening, and a lot of people don't know, and some people don't even care, and they should care, that there have been number one, charting number one songs that have been completely written and sung by artificial intelligence. I mean, it's kind of mind-numbing. Okay, but what about the really creative people that do this for a living? Now, I mean, the music industry has been transformed already in a multitude of ways when streaming came online and, you know, people weren't buying an album or a CD. They were now buying individual songs versus the entire album, which hurt a lot of performers in a lot of different ways, financially, et cetera, et cetera. But for two decades, Big and Rich, they built their career. They don't play anything safe. I mean, they are rock and roll, country music through and through. And it just is, it's what I love about people that are irreverent, politically incorrect, that they don't care. And they say it like they see it. So Hello AI continues this tradition. And the conversation is about something that may reshape the entire business, which has been their home for decades. And that's artificial intelligence, ownership and value of human creativity. Let me play this for you. Now, this is a cut of Big and Rich, Hello AI. Let me play a little bit of this.

0: Tell me where you sold those. All right, so they're raising big questions here. Who determines what a song is worth when it comes to, you know, training material for a machine? Because you can duplicate Big and Rich's own voices. Big Kenny, John Rich, AI can duplicate it. They can duplicate my voice. Anyway, Big and Rich are with us. John Rich, Big Kenny, guys, what's going on? Good to talk to y'all.
1: Yeah.
2: Sean, with you, man.
1: To be here.
0: I think I'm just going to have AI write a song and sing it because I can't sing, as you know, both know, to save my life. And maybe I can become a country music star like I always wanted to be. What do you think, guys?
2: Well, it's possible. I mean, honestly, your opening monologue, Sean, is absolutely spot on. So AI uses human created content to train itself on to then plagiarize that human created content that is all copywritten, by the way. And then those recordings find themselves on iTunes, Apple Music, Amazon, Spotify, and the rest, to which they are then monetized. So if a human being sat down and took 10 or 20 songs and picked the best parts of those 10 or 20, created a new song and put it out to be monetized, we would be in a courtroom so fast it would make your head spin. But when an AI program does it, nothing is done about it. Here's an interesting fact, and then I'll turn this over to you and Kenny. AI is not allowed to own a copyright. The United States of America's copyright law strictly says only a human being can own a copyright. So if AI cannot own a copyright, how is it legal to then monetize the content that it is plagiarizing?
0: Well, you two are the only two really that would be courageous enough to take this on. Big Kenny, you know, and you guys raised this question. Who determines what a song's worth when it becomes training material for a machine? You know, does technology exist to serve human creativity, or will human creativity eventually exist to feed technology? I mean, these are real questions.
1: Yeah, no doubt. You know, as John just said, he had as a previous quote, he says, right now, this is the marketing of mass plagiarism. You know, some set off of one AI application for songs now, one app is putting out over 7 million songs a day. I looked up one statistic of what's the recorded copyright catalog of the United States, and, you know, it gets different numbers every time, but it comes out around 40 million, right? That are songs that are cataloged in BMI or ASCAP. Well, the sheer numbers that are being put out on a daily basis now by AI, it's diluting the songs down to where, what are they going to mean? You can show that the song was plagiarized. It sounds like something else that was done. How can you sue 7 million songs? It just got to a point where what we saw is like, good God, what's going on here, man? I mean, this is just getting out of control. No one's talking about it. No one's really bringing it up. I think, you know, let me back up for a second and say, no doubt AI, artificial intelligence, has vast benefits. I mean, I believe, you know, I use it, pretty much everybody uses it daily. If you pick up your phone and use any application on your phone, you're using some sort of AI. There's efficiencies in it. The potential of, you know, that it could cure diseases, that it can, you know, catalog through information so much faster than anybody else can. It's just amazing. But also the possibility that it is so much smarter than any human could ever possibly be allows for the potential that it could get away from us and get out of hand. So what we realized is that, wow, this thing's moving so absolutely fast right now. No one's having a conversation. We need to like tap the brakes a little bit and go, wow, maybe there needs to be some guardrails put on this. Maybe we need to be doing something to make sure this stays between the mustard and the mayonnaise, and there's not some big wreck inside of our industry. Because, you know, there's a lot of entertainers out there. There's a lot of songwriters out there, a lot of musicians and creative people that we care immensely for, and we would hate to see their entire livelihoods just kicked out from under them.
0: In a lot of ways, I mean, the timing of your career, both of you, kind of makes you immune to it because you built up a song library that is long and extensive. And if you just stayed on the road and played your hits, you're going to pack arenas all around the country. It just is, you know, you've worked hard to get to that position. But John, you bring up the issue of technology. Like all things that are made, they can be used for good and they can be used for evil. But there's one word in that song that you guys put together that really stood out to me, and that's what about the soul? AI doesn't have a soul. And, you know, I like you, I'm a practicing Christian. I believe my faith. It is in the forefront of my mind, and it is of paramount importance to me. I believe human beings are mind. You exercise your mind, you expand your mind, you learn more. Body, you want to stay physically fit, but also there is a spiritual component in that we were all created by the same God, our creator, that put inside us, you know, individually, not only our own unique fingerprint and DNA, but something called talent. And the idea is to bring that talent out of people. So that is missing from this equation. There's no soul behind this music.
2: Yeah, I mean, lyrics and melody, Sean, come from the human soul. That's where it comes from. That's why music is such a powerful thing to people that create it and to the people that hear it. And so what you've got is AI programming now ripping from the actual soul of human beings. And then to my point, my larger point, then it's being monetized at a mass scale. It is the mass plagiarism that's happening right now. So our push is through Congress. Right now, there are major multi-billion-dollar lawsuits being levied against Suno, Anthropic, and others. But Kenny and I look at it at even a more broad stroke, and that it should be as illegal to monetize AI-generated music as it is illegal to spend a counterfeit $100 bill, or as it is illegal to run a chop shop and take 10 stolen vehicles and cut them into pieces and resell them. That's exactly what we're looking at here. Tim Burchett, Representative Burchett, reached out to me and is interested in a bipartisan bill, because this is not a political issue. This is everybody dealing with this. A bipartisan bill that would look to put those guardrails around AI when it comes to generated music.
0: No, what also scares me, John, and I'll get Big Kenny's take on this. I mean, you have these stories, and I read constantly all day long, all night long. I'm a total complete loser, as both of you know. And when I read stories about people that are having, quote, relationships with AI manufactured robots, I'm like, okay, that is as soulless as it can get. One, you know, find a real boyfriend or girlfriend is in my mind. And it's like, you're getting satisfied by a robot and you're believing it's real and you feel attached to it, emotionally attached to it. Does it get any more bizarre than that?
1: Yeah. The second verse.
0: By the way, Big Kenny's going to admit that he's been doing that. I mean, I know that, Big Kenny, but you can keep it a secret if you want.
1: No. You can't give your heart to Jesus. You got no soul to burn in hell. How long before you try to take the place of God himself? I mean, you're absolutely right, man. There's certain things that we don't need to be artificial in our lives. You know, they call it artificial intelligence because it's artificial. It ain't real. We need reality in our lives also. And, you know, we want human beings. We want to see human. There's no way that I'm really interested in going to see, you know, robots perform a heartfelt song for me. You know, I want to see human beings doing it. I think there is a danger, you know, no different than the danger that we've seen. You know, social media allows everybody to come together and communicate so easily. But then we also realized over the years that how much of a danger that could also be for our children. There were people out there that, you know, had ill intent towards them, could easily, you know, captivate them online and turn into terribly bad situations. Well,
0: they're doing that now, Big Kenny. They are. You have countries and you have evil agendas of people that pay millions and hundreds of millions of dollars to purposely target young people with a message. For example, lately it's been virulent anti-Semitism, which I reject out of hand, or white nationalism, which I reject out of hand. Listen, I appreciate what you're doing. I'm going to follow the progress of this because I think it's vital. I appreciate both of you, your dear friends, John Rich, Big Kenny, Big and Rich. Guys, we appreciate your time always being with us, and thank you for sharing your thoughts on this. I hope it raises awareness to its appropriate level.
2: Thank you, Sean. We appreciate you.
0: All right, man. 800-941-SEAN. 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Everyone needs a home security system. Now, there are reactive systems. That's when you get the call that says,
3: Mr. and Mrs. Smith, somebody just broke into your home.
0: Okay, little, too late in terms of notification and information. Unlike traditional security systems, you'll get the alert from simplysafe.com/Hannity the minute somebody steps on your property. 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
0: All right, that's going to wrap things up for today, but let not your heart be troubled. Day six of the Lindsey Clancy non-verdict decision, non-decision is coming up. Anyway, we'll have all the latest details all coming up. Hannity tonight, set your DVR, 9 Eastern on Fox. And if any big news breaks, I'm sure we'll be here to cover it. That's our job, and we thank you for it because we can't do the show without you. Thank you for being with us. Thank you for making this show possible. Back here tomorrow.

0: Now, in this 25th anniversary year of 9/11, our friends at the Tunnel to Towers Foundation honor the heroes like New York City Police Department Detective Eric Michael Calleja. Calleja dreamed of being a police officer and fulfilled that dream by joining the NYPD in 1994. Now, he worked his way up to the rank of detective, and he answered the call after September 11th, serving at Ground Zero in the many months that followed. In 2022, sadly, he was diagnosed with multiple cancers tied to his heroic service. 5 months later, he sadly passed away. He is survived by his wife, Marilyn, and his two children. Because in the Tunnel to Towers Foundation, they were able to pay off the mortgage on the family home through their Fallen First Responder Home Program. 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
6: Good evening. It's 6 o'clock, 89 degrees on the lakeshore and in Grand Rapids. I'm Emma Olson for Wood Radio News. Our top national story.
7: The yeas are 370, the nays are 48. Two-thirds being in the affirmative. The rules are suspended. The Senate amendment is agreed to. Without objection, the motion to reconsider is laid on the table.
6: A short-term funding bill to avoid a government shutdown ahead of November's midterms is headed to President Trump's desk. The House passed the bill yesterday, which will keep the government funded through December 11th. The legislation previously passed the Senate, and Trump is expected to sign it. This means negotiations on a full-year funding deal will now likely not take place until after the midterms. Our top local story, a fatal overnight shooting in southeast Grand Rapids, has police searching for answers. Grand Rapids police say it happened just after midnight at the Park Place Apartments. The location was Marshall Avenue, east of Eastern Avenue and south of 28th Street. First responders arrived to find a man with gunshot wounds. He later died at a hospital. Police identified the man as 39-year-old Alexander Jones. There's no information yet about a possible suspect. Wood Radio News time is 6:01.
8: We have the heavier pockets of traffic on 131 through the roadwork southbound between 186 and Market. It's the right lane that's affected here through October. Now, West River Drive at North Park is a crash, and we have accidents on Kalamazoo at M6 and 14 Mile at Lincoln Lake being attended to. Breakdowns on the shoulder of 96 East after 48th Street, and the cleanup is underway. We're looking at 196 right now, and traffic overall moving pretty well. No reported delays on U.S. 31. I'm Rick Schrempf with traffic.
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9: The warm, humid, and active pattern continues for West Michigan. Tonight will be mostly dry, although warm, with low temperatures only dropping down to the low 70s. A dry start to Thursday with a better chance of showers and thunderstorms erupting in the afternoon. A level one marginal risk is in place across West Michigan with the potential of gusty winds and hail. High temperatures will top off in the mid to upper 80s. We'll be a bit cooler, though, as we slide towards Labor Day weekend. Tracking West Michigan's weather, I'm Storm Team 8 meteorologist Sarah Flynn.
11: 89 degrees on the lake shore and in Grand Rapids. 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The annual six-day festival called Tech Week Grand Rapids will focus this year on topics such as artificial intelligence, cybersecurity, and tech workforce developments. It's hosted by the Right Place Economic Development Agency and will run from September 14th through the 19th. Andrea Romkma is a Senior Vice President of Business Development for the Right Place. She tells us there will be more than 160 sessions at multiple locations around the area.
12: 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There are opportunities to network with other people in the community, opportunities to have hands-on demo and learn more about the technologies that are being built right here in Grand Rapids.
11: Shark Tank stars Damon John and Robert Herjavec will participate in a fireside chat on opening day at GLC Live at 20 Monroe. The last Wildlife Exploration Days event at John Ball Zoo this fall comes up Saturday, September 12th. The Monarch Day activity will run from 9 a.m. to 5 p.m. It'll provide education about how to protect monarch butterflies and highlight a community science initiative that focuses on improving pollinator habitats. The zoo's marketing director, Mariah Maloney, said on West Michigan's Morning News there will be meet and greets with Disney's animated characters.
13: Mirabelle and Tinkerbell and Cinderella and Rapunzel, so everyone can come out and they'll get to see and experience that really exciting day with them. 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So we have a lot going on that day.
11: There will be aerial performances from 10 a.m. to 1 p.m. Wood Radio News time is 6:05.
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11: 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I'm Emma Olson on West Michigan's news, weather, and traffic station. 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
0: Welcome back to the Ramsey Show in the Fairwinds Credit Union studio. Rachel Cruz is my co-host today. Sherry is in Los Angeles. Hi, Sherry. How are you?
15: I'm good. Thank you for taking my call.
0: Sure. What's up?
15: Well, my husband and I are getting closer to retirement age, and we have $735,000 in combined IRA and 401k accounts.
0: Way to go.
15: We have that is a positive for sure. We do have $150,000 in cash that's in the bank. That's obviously a waste. And I just started to panic thinking, oh my gosh, we got to get things rolling here and invest that excess cash. And I'm just not sure where to do that. We're not contributing to our IRA and one other 401k that we're separated from service from that employer, but that we've never rolled that over to IRA. Mm-hmm. So we do have.
0: It sounds like you've kind of got some cleanup to do.
15: Yes.
0: Pull all these things together and point them towards a single strategy.
15: Exactly.
0: Yeah. I would just jump on RamseySolutions.com and hit the Smart Vestor Pros in your area.
16: The mm-hmm. brokers, the financial advisors that we endorse all have to have the heart of a teacher, or we don't put our name beside them. In other words, they're going to sit down and not tell you what to do. They're going to teach you what they would do in your situation and explain to you why, and then you will decide if you want to do that or not. That's the proper way to go at this. So it sounds like that some of those things just all need to be rolled into good growth stock type mutual funds. In general, I spread my portfolio, and Rachel and Winston have spread theirs across four types of mutual funds: growth, growth and income, aggressive growth, and international. We put about a fourth in each. We want to move as much toward Roth as we can move because it's growing tax-free, and we don't have mandatory withdrawals at 73 called RMDs, required minimum distributions, okay? So that's a couple of things you may want to kind of target, but they'll teach you all of that when you sit down with them, because they're going to give you advice that's consistent with what you'd hear on the air, also, or we wouldn't put our name beside them.
17: Are those other accounts, Sherry, that you mentioned with old employers, was that included in the 735 number that you gave us, or is that more?
15: That's included.
17: Okay. That's just total.
16: Yeah. And how old did you say you were again? How old? 50?
15: I'm 53 and my husband's 57.
16: Oh, you guys are going to have so much money.
15: Oh, gosh. I hope so.
16: Oh, no, you will. So let me kind of give you a rule of thumb just to prove it to you. It's very interesting. If you take a number and divide it into 72, it tells you how long it takes a lump sum to double. So if you made 10%, it takes 7.2 years for it to double. So if you're in a decent growth stock mutual fund portfolio, your 735 is 1.5 and you're 60. It's 3 when you're 67, and it's 6 when you're 74.
15: Oh.
16: If you do nothing else. So I'm not kidding when I say you're going to have a lot of money. You're doing really well. But you need to get all of this stuff. You can't be sitting in cash.
17: You'll be using some of that in retirement.
16: You got maybe. Depending on what's going on. Well, you may be drawing down on some of it at some point. I don't know. But that's also, you probably will be adding to it between now and retirement, too. So those numbers aren't going to be that far off for that reason. So anyway, let's get the cash working. Let's make sure that those old junky leftovers from the other jobs are all pointed in good mutual funds. Everything's dialed in on Roth as much as it can be within reason. And, you know, we've got a good portfolio of long track record, high producing mutual funds that you feel really, really good about. And then you can really just, you know, watch this thing cruise, and you're going to do great.
15: Okay. Well, with that being said, our goal is to have our house paid off when we do retire.
16: Good.
15: And I've been paying extra towards that every month.
16: Good.
15: Saying that we're going to be okay financially, should I be putting this extra money into the house, or should I be using that to invest?
16: No, you need to get the house paid off, because there's two things that causes people to get their first $1 to $5 million of net worth. One is a juicy retirement program, which you have, and two is a paid off house. We find the average millionaire that we find that becomes a millionaire, say they got a $1.7 million net worth. We find, you know, $800,000 on the house, and they got another $600,000 or $800,000 in their 401ks. And that's the typical first $2 million that somebody builds.
17: Yes, but you are investing 15% of your income until then.
16: Yes.
17: In retirement, yes.
16: But no more.
15: Okay.
16: Everything else goes on the house, and we're going to get this all working. What's your household income?
15: We make 242 combined.
16: Yeah. So you got another.
17: How much is left on the house?
15: 330.
16: Okay.
15: And I've been paying $1,000 extra a month, but according to the mortgage calculator, if that's accurate, if I paid $2,400 extra a month, which would be an extra $1,400, which I could do, we'd have it paid off in 7 years.
16: I would do that.
15: And so that's not too aggressive.
16: No, there's no such thing as too aggressive. Get it paid off. Unless you're not having fun in life because you're aggressive. But I still want you to go on a cruise. I mean, you're making $250,000 a year, so enjoy your life. But put 15% of your income away and throw as much at the house as you can, get the house paid off as soon as possible. And then with the house paid off and you've got by then several $1 million saved, invested, you're in a really, really good spot at like 60 years old here.
15: Okay. Well, that is a relief. I was starting to panic. So
16: no, there's no reason to panic.
17: No,
16: but I do believe in tuning up things. You know, this is a good piano. Let's get it tuned up so it plays a good song.
15: Okay.
16: You're doing a good job. Let's just do a little bit better. Excellent job. So and that'll also give you the comfort, the emotional peace, because you got your hands around the neck of this thing making it behave.
17: Mm-hmm.
16: Right now, it feels like it's a little bit drifting, and that's bothering you as much as the actual numbers.
17: Yeah.
16: So when you're on top of it and you're telling your money what to do, there's a sense of power. When things are drifting away, there's a sense of powerlessness.
17: That's right.
16: And anxiety that goes with that.
17: Because, yeah, by 60, I mean, a paid off house, and then if they're investing 15% over the next seven-ish years.
16: And that would have $2 million.
17: Yeah, it'd be close to $2
16: million. Plus the house, it'd be worth probably $3 million.
17: Yeah.
16: So, you know, I don't know what the house is worth, but, you know, guessing $1 million.
17: Mm-hmm.
16: So, yeah, she's in great shape. You've done a wonderful job, by the way. This is what you aim at. I took a call earlier in the week from a 64-year-old that had $40,000. He didn't know what he was going to do. He's a security guard. He's worried about eating. So that's the other side. I mean, so, that's a cautionary tale for the rest of us to get ready. You know, get ready. It's coming. Christmas is in December. Retirement's in your 60s, 70s, whatever. I mean, it's coming. The other option's death. So you probably ought to plan. You know, I mean, this is what you need to do. So this is the thing. And it's amazing how fast it comes at you. All of this. So,
17: You feel like you have forever when you're in your 30s. And
16: yeah, I was just a daddy yesterday, and now I'm a grandpa. Who knew? You know, it's just like that. And now I'm a grandpa of a 13-year-old. How does that happen? Of teenagers.
17: Yeah, teenager.
16: Mm. Now I'm thinking about being a great-grandpa. You know, oh my gosh.
17: Stay alive, Dave. Stay strong.
16: I'm working on it.

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2: Andrea is in Raleigh, North Carolina. Hi, Andrea. How are you?
7: I'm doing well, Dave. How are you?
2: Better than I deserve. What's up?
7: Yeah, so I want some advice on if I should buy a car if I'm already in debt. I am about $69,644 in student debt. I just finished my master's degree. I drive a 1994 F-150 and drive about 30 minutes to work. So I'm thinking I need a new car. I just started a new job, and I make $65,000 a year.
2: Cool. What's your master's in?
7: Landscape architecture.
8: Good for you.
2: Okay. Right.
7: Thank you.
2: How long have you been driving the F-150?
7: For about 2 years.
2: Drive it for two more.
7: Okay.
2: You're broke.
8: Do you have any money saved,
7: yes.
8: Andrea?
7: I do, yes. I have about 19,600 and some change.
8: Okay.
7: Saved up.
8: And nothing's wrong with the truck. It's just old.
7: It's just old. I have had some issues with it. And, you know, that uncertainty of driving 30 minutes every day and not being sure if something's going to happen to the truck. It's just
8: stressful. Nothing, I mean, nothing, it's not like there's one specific thing that you're like, it's about to go down. It's just the idea that something might, right?
7: Right.
8: Okay.
7: Exactly.
8: And yeah, I keep driving.
7: Things have happened, but I, you know, just keep repairing it.
8: And throw $18,000 at this debt, too.
2: Yeah.
7: Yes.
2: We teach you to pay everything down to $1,000. Don't borrow anymore. Mm-hmm. Live on beans and rice, okay, and attack your debt and clear your debt. You believed,
7: yes,
2: in investing in this master's degree, and so far you've gotten a $65,000 job as a result of it. Hopefully that's going on up from there to make your theory of investing in this education correct. So I want to see you making 100 because of this master's, and I want to get some master's paid off as soon as possible. This is not a pet. It's a student loan. Kill it.
7: Right, exactly. And that's how I feel. The cars that I'm looking at are all within the $37,000 range.
2: $37,000? You have 19. You're going to go in debt while you're trying to get out of debt?
7: And so that's why I was like, I don't think that this is the right decision for me to make right now.
8: No, it's not.
2: $3,700 isn't the right decision. $37,000 is 10x a bad decision. No.
7: Right.
2: No.
7: Yeah, well... Well, that was my question. You know, I feel like I knew the answer to it.
2: Yeah. Here's the thing. If you will get in the business, if you'll set your head to say, my number one wealth building tool is my income. And as long as I'm giving that away in car payments and student loans, I'm going to be what's known as a middle class broke person.
7: Mm-hmm.
2: But you can make 65, 75, 85, 95,000 as your career expands here and become a millionaire if you'll get out of debt and stay out of debt. Because you're not giving all your money away to other people every month.
7: Right. And with my $19,000, you guys are saying, you know, pay everything but $1,000.
2: Yes.
7: I do have my company that matches $5,000 in 401k.
2: No,
7: so I not worry about that.
2: You do not need to be putting money into a retirement plan. You're broken in debt.
7: Okay, gotcha.
2: Get the debt cleared up as fast as you can.
8: Yeah, Andrea, when you walk the steps, we call them the baby steps, so it is that $1,000 emergency fund. Baby step two is paying off all of your consumer debt, so that'll be your next goal, and hopefully you can do that in 2 years. And then you want to save up a 3 to 6 month emergency fund, and by that point, you're probably going to be simultaneously saving up...
2: For a car.
8: And
2: you pay cash for.
8: Yes, and that
2: no
8: emergency
2: payments.
8: Fund. And then after that's done and that emergency fund is in place, and if you're single and you have a great job, you could do a 3 month emergency fund. It doesn't have to be 6 months. And then from there, you start investing. So yeah, you will not be investing probably for the next three and a half years, but that's okay, because when you start investing, we tell you to put 15% of your income into retirement. So that is that 5% match and also a Roth IRA. So you will have plenty to catch up on. So just because you're not getting that 5% match in the next 3 years, you're going to more than be okay, because you're going to be funding 15% of your income into retirement because you have that margin. So those are the baby steps, really, we walk people through.
2: Hey, Andrea, if I give you a book that shows you how to do all this, will you promise to read it?
7: Yes.
2: All right, I'm going to give you the Total Money Makeover. It shows you how to do all those baby steps.
8: Let's give her every dollar
2: and
8: for
2: we'll
8: a year.
2: And we'll set you up on our budgeting app, Rick was talking about.
8: And it helps you walk the baby steps, too, on that.
2: Yeah, it's going to guide you through the baby steps as well. And reinforce this idea that with no payments, you have money to invest. With no payments, you have money to invest. See, what we've done is most Americans make pretty good money. They just give it all to a bank. They give it all to Ford Motor Company, $37,000 car. They give it all to Sallie Mae, you know, $69,000 in student loan debt. And we give all our money away, and then we wonder why they have tall buildings and we're broke. And they have Samuel L. Jackson saying, what's in your wallet? Well, apparently, my money is in your wallet. That's what apparently we can go with there, if you're using that stupid Citibank card, right? So that and whoever it is. What's the other guy, Bradley Cooper? Is that the one that lives in the lobby or something? I don't know. Mm-hmm. Saw that one the other day. The guy, Citibank guy that lives in the – Citibank man lives in the lobby?
8: I don't know.
2: I think it's Bradley Cooper, maybe.
8: Oh, no, no. They didn't get Bradley.
2: I don't know. It's some actor.
8: Oh,
2: anyway.
8: Oh, man.
2: Yeah, these actors are now all bankers.
8: Jennifer Gardner, I know.
2: Yeah, Jennifer for sure, which is real disappointing because I was a fan.
8: Oh, but, stop. You still like Jennifer Gardner.
2: I know, but I can't stand the, you know, this. Anyway, these companies are screwing you guys. It's what it amounts to.
8: Yes.
2: And they're paying a pretty person to tell you to do it.
8: Mm-hmm.
2: And regardless of who it is. And so I don't know if Samuel is pretty, but.
8: Oh, it was Dan Levy is what I'm saying. Citibank commercial where he's in the lobby. A hotel? Is this what you're talking about?
2: No.
8: Different?
2: Different one, I think. No, this guy lives in the lobby of the bank.
8: Capital One.
2: Oh, wrong one. Not Citibank. Capital One. Okay, thank you. We'll figure it out in a minute. All right. Will is in Atlanta. Hey, Will. Who is it we're mad at? What's up?
9: Hey there, Dave. How are you doing?
2: Better than I deserve. How can I help?
9: Hey, well, thank you.

0: the time, and in retrospect, it did have a few problems here and there. And,
1: I don't really want to hear your excuses. Just pay off your stinking car, man. Pay off your car and never borrow money on a car again. Ever. Ever. If you want to be rich. 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Poor people drive big old cars with big old payments on them and walk around with stress. They don't have financial peace. Two words that don't go together, like airline service. So, I mean, you got to think different, man. Break the cycle. Break the cycle. Break the cycle. No car payments. I don't care what's going on. Don't get a car payment. I'll ride a bicycle before I'll get a car payment.

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2: Good evening. It's 6:30, 89 degrees on the lakeshore and in Grand Rapids. I'm Emma Olson. This is Wood Radio News. Our top national story, the new head of Homeland Security is promising that all immigration agents will have body cams by the end of September. Texas Border Congressman Henry Cuellar says that'll be huge.
3: It's good for the agent. Somebody wants to accuse them of something.
2: He says the cameras are also a benefit to the community when it comes to government transparency. The technology has been a huge debate in Texas after the shooting death of Lorenzo Salgado Araujo in Houston. The ICE agents had not been issued body-worn cameras, and that's deepened the debate about what went down. Our top local story, MLive Media Group will no longer print physical newspapers come December. MLive says the final print editions of the Grand Rapids Press, Kalamazoo Gazette, and the Muskegon Chronicle will be printed and delivered to homes on Sunday, December 6th. Online publishing will continue. MLive says 99% of its readers already get their news on the web. Wood Radio News time is 6:31.
4: Well, traffic overall in pretty good shape. Earlier issues on 96 have cleared east and west. We're seeing pretty good travel times now. N14 mile at Lincoln Lake, that accident is out of the way. On 131, no accidents or major delays. We have the work southbound between 196 and Market continuing through October. U.S. 31 traffic at posted speeds now. Remember, the work on U.S. 31 northbound, the off-ramp to Seaway Drive in Muskegon, has that work continuing through November. I'm Rick Schrempf with traffic.
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8: The warm, humid, and active pattern continues for West Michigan. Tonight will be mostly dry, although warm, with low temperatures only dropping down to the low 70s. A dry start to Thursday with a better chance of showers and thunderstorms erupting in the afternoon. A level one marginal risk is in place across West Michigan with the potential of gusty winds and hail. High temperatures will top off in the mid to upper 80s,

0: We'll be a bit cooler, though, as we slide towards Labor Day weekend. Tracking West Michigan's weather, I'm Storm Team 8 meteorologist Sarah Flynn.
1: 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I'm Emma Olson on West Michigan's news, weather, and traffic station. 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
10: We dumped all the articles, several thousand of them that are on our website, into the data set. So when you ask Ramsey, you're getting a Ramsey answer. There's no Reddit trash stirred in. There's no sewage from TikTok stirred in. It's just Ramsey, straight up. If you don't want a Ramsey answer, you shouldn't ask Ramsey. If you do, you should ask Ramsey. 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Ask Ramsey. Jocelyn is in San Diego. Hey, Jocelyn, how are you?
11: Hey, I'm doing well. How are you guys? Thanks for having me on.
10: Sure. How can we help?
11: Well, I am just trying to figure out how to get my husband on board with, one, paying off our debt and just really like getting that gazelle intensity. I don't think we've really had that. It just doesn't feel like, yeah, he's really there and he's the money maker right now. And I'm doing the best I can, but I kind of want to control things, you know, human nature.
12: So what's the pace look like? What are you wanting to do? What is he pushing back against?
11: He says he's on board. But our biggest expense is eating out. Mm-hmm. I mean, it's a lot. And so it's like, I'm like, could we not eat out? You know, yeah, I'm down to bring it down. But like, it's not really happening. I just did our first budget last month. So we did have expenses. We didn't really exactly hit everything. But he's not unwilling. I just feel like he doesn't participate that much. And
10: okay, you've made a mistake that is unusual for ladies to make. Usually the man makes the mistake you're making. You're hard driving, and I love you. I think you're awesome. But what you did is you started talking about what we're going to do and what we're going to do this, we're going to do that, what we're going to do instead of why.
11: Yeah.
10: And so I want to sit down tonight and turn off the television, put the kids to bed, and let's have a dream date.
11: Okay.
10: I have a dream. Why? Because the debt scares me to death. The idea of having no retirement scares me to death. The idea of having a car payment the rest of my life scares me to death. And I want us to dream about what it would feel like to have no payments and have a big old stack of money to be able to travel and to be able to do the things that you want to do, honey. What would you do if we had a big stack of money? And him dream with you. And then we've got a reason to not go out to eat.
11: That's true.
10: And it changes
12: the
10: motivation.
12: What would it be for you, Jocelyn? What's the reason you want to get out of debt?
11: I mean, we don't have much, honestly, like on the scale of things, but I want to be able to save up for a house. And right now, I honestly don't know, even if I go back to work, like I'm a nurse, but right now I'm at home with our 1.5-year-old son. Like, I could make a decent amount, but from what I'm understanding with numbers, I'm like, we don't have a down payment. And homes here, you could get a tent for probably more than we could afford, you know?
12: Right, right.
11: That's
12: right. How much debt do you guys have?
11: Honestly, we've got, oh my gosh, I just spaced. We've got just a personal loan with my parents because they bought our truck off of us. We were in over our heads with it. Like, we owed more on it than it was worth. So we've only got $8,700.
12: Okay, and that's it.
10: That's your only debt?
11: Yeah, I just got him to pay off the credit card. I was like, please, let's pay off the credit card.
12: Okay, so that's paid off. How much do you guys make a year? How much does he make?
11: Right now, he's bringing home $7,500 a month.
10: Good.
12: Okay. Oh, great.
10: It's not bad at all. Okay, so I think you just sit down and you say, okay, let's talk about what it feels like in the future to have a stack of money and own our own home. And not owe my parents any money. When we don't owe your parent, don't owe anyone anything, and we're stacking money for a down payment on a home, we're building a life for this 1.5-year-old that's going to change his whole life. Yeah. And I want us to have a home. I want us to be able to do this or that. Well, you know, I mean, would you join me in this dream and then let us sacrifice to hit the dream?
11: Yes. Sounds nice.
10: Yeah, I want to dream in high definition.
11: Yes.
10: Let's start talking about. I remember we were in a rental house and Rachel was 8. And Rachel was 8. Rachel was 7 or 8 years old, and we were in a rental house because we sold our house to get the rest of our debt after the bankruptcy cleaned up, and my wife hated that rental house, and she said, we have to get a house. Life is too short, and I'm going to pray for a white kitchen and a 3-car garage for our 2 cars and our boat. And I'm going to pray that we can do that. And in the school system over here where the kids are going to school already. And, I'm going to pray for that. And, you know, we were on this little weekend trip and I got an email from a real estate friend of mine. And it was in the early days that they actually started putting pictures on the internet of a house. That's how long ago it was. And the dadgum thing had a 3-car garage and a white kitchen.
11: That's crazy.
10: Because we had dreamed in high definition with great detail, and we were both agreed that's what we were pointing at.
12: You had
10: and
12: a goal.
10: We had pulled the money together to do that. And when we came home from that little weekend trip, we didn't even go home. We drove straight to that house to view it with the real estate agent.
11: That's
10: and
11: awesome.
10: Then we went home. And we bought that house, by the way. It's the house that Rachel grew up in. And so that's the kind of stuff. But you're together joining.
12: Well, it makes it feel real.
10: To a detailed thing. It's not this vague thing of, I just want to have a pile of money.
12: Right.
10: No, that's not good enough.
12: It's
10: not good enough.
12: It's a life. What's the life that you want?
10: What does the money buy you?
12: Yes, the money is the tool to create the life that you want. What is that? What does that look like for you? Is it the white kitchen? Is it the, you know, the certain school district, whatever it is, But I think, and John Delaney talks about this too, you really do, as detailed as you can create that, it just makes it tangible, that it's not vague and it's not out of reach, but it's like, no, no, no, this is the type of house that, that realistically, because you guys were being real, you weren't like, we need a $4 million
10: house. We had the money for.
12: Yes, that's right. So it's like, it's a realistic in there, but to pinpoint it and to have those details. And it's, and I would say too, Jocelyn, to, I always love a timeline, like map it out, and you guys be like, hey, let's have a goal to be out of debt in 3 months. What do we got to do to make that happen? Okay. From there, building up that emergency. Yes. And you actually start painting it and looking ahead and be like, oh my gosh, in 5 years, he's going to be starting kindergarten. We may have another baby. What does life look like in 5 years? How much money do we think realistically we have saved up? What type of house can we buy?
10: And I'm going to go to nursing then to hit that next goal.
12: Yeah, totally.
10: Yeah.
12: Go back to work for a little bit.
10: Or I'm going to take ER weekends now to hit the goal of buying a house.
12: Yes. Or there was a mom in the lobby earlier, and she was saying for 22 years she stayed home, and that was her number one goal. And because they did the baby steps, that was her goal, to stay home.
10: She's able to. That was the dream. That was the high definition dream. That's
12: right.
10: The dream.
12: So,
10: exactly.
12: Yeah, whatever it looks like. But and too, Justin.
10: You know, if you're super broke, I remember a dream we had. We were super, super broke, and we had been so scared for so long. Sharon's dream at one point was, I want to have enough money to go to the grocery store and fill up the buggy.
12: And just the buggy.
10: And not
12: what a southern phrase.
10: Fill up the shopping cart.
12: The shopping carts.
10: The shopping cart.
12: The buggy.
10: The buggy.
12: Yeah, and not have to look at prices.
10: I want to fill the whole thing with food and not feel like I broke the family.
12: Yep.
10: That doesn't sound like a big goal, but that's a lot of money. You can mortgage a house for that today. But
12: today.
10: But oh, my gosh.
12: But wow. It's more that feeling of freedom.
10: Well,
12: like,
10: it's a clear.
12: I want to get to this place.
10: I can see it.
12: Yes.
10: It's very clear. It's not a dollar amount. It's what the dollars do.

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4: Now, a report from the Big B Coffee Traffic Center.
5: We have 131 northbound before 36 with an accident. 14 mile at Lincoln Lake is cleared. Now 131 south has the work, 196 to Market, and it's going to continue through October. Remember, the ongoing project on MLK between Sheridan and Ionia continues. Roadway shut down through mid-November for that bridge project. I'm Rick Schrempf with traffic.
6: The warm, humid, and active pattern continues for West Michigan. Tonight will be mostly dry, although warm, with low temperatures only dropping down to the low 70s. A dry start to Thursday with a better chance of showers and thunderstorms erupting in the afternoon. A level one marginal risk is in place across West Michigan with the potential of gusty winds and hail. High temperatures will top off in the mid to upper 80s. We'll be a bit cooler, though, as we slide towards Labor Day weekend. Tracking West Michigan's weather, I'm Storm Team 8 meteorologist Sarah Flynn.
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0: Holly is in Austin, Texas. Hey, Holly, how are you?
8: I'm pretty good. How are you?
0: Better than I deserve. What's up?
8: I'm just wondering how you would approach, how can I better encourage my fiance to try to continue to better our income without him feeling like I'm telling him he's not making enough money.
7: Hmm. Where's this feeling coming from, Holly? Do you feel like he's not making enough money?
8: Oh, he's making plenty of money. So about a year ago, we started getting really serious about paying off our debt, following the baby steps, trying to get set up to where we can start saving to build a house. Right now we're living on his
0: parents' property. You're not married.
8: No, we get married. Our marriage date is exactly a year from now.
0: Well, you don't buy a house or pay off each other's debt until you're married.
8: Our debt's combined right now.
0: That's
8: dumb. It's been combined for about a year and a half.
0: That's really dumb.
8: We've paid off.
0: You're going to have a nightmare on your hands. That's really, no. please do not do that with somebody you're not married to. Yeah. If you want to get married this weekend, you can start acting like you're married, but you're not married. This is a disaster.
7: What's the combined debt, Holly? Cars?
8: So it was two vehicles and then a credit card and then a car hauling trailer.
7: Okay.
0: And are these both in both of your names?
8: Yes.
0: Oh. Please have a celebration 1 year from now and get married this weekend. You are so vulnerable that your goose is cooked if something happens here. This is so scary. You have no idea the mess you have potentially made. This is really, really dangerous for you.
7: How much do you make, Holly?
8: I make about $40,000 a year, 45, and then he makes about, this is all take home, and then he makes about $75,000 a year take home.
0: And what is it you want him to do better about when he makes twice what you make?
8: Not necessarily doing better. He was told about, I would say, 4 to 6 months ago that he is making the best he can make at his shop right now. And, you know, he goes in on the weekends. He works late during the week. And I've kind of tried to encourage him to, you know, possibly seek a different shop or a higher position at his job currently. And he feels like I'm not being appreciative. And I was just wondering how you would go about encouraging, kind of like, when is the end of the road of trying to increase your income?
7: Yeah. I'm trying to figure out, is he enjoying his job?
8: He does. He's a body tech, body shop technician.
7: Okay.
8: He does enjoy his job. He's had a couple of problems just with, like, coworkers and stuff, but nothing.
0: How old are you guys?
8: He is 25 and I am 22. Mm.
7: Yeah, I probably, honestly, Holly, I would focus in more on not only figuring out what to do with your $40,000 and start paying off some of these debts and start working your journey separate than him because you guys are not married. And it's one thing to tell him, you know, that you see potential in him and what he's doing, but he may be very content with where he is right now, and he's not making a bad living, you know?
8: No, not at all.
7: Yeah. So I'm just curious how those conversations go, because he's not feeling appreciated, apparently.
8: It's kind of back and forth. Sometimes he has a lot of feelings towards him wanting to better himself, wanting to become, you know, a shop manager potentially, or starting his own business, as far as that goes. And then other times he's kind of down in the dumps about it. I do think that when they told him he was making the most he can in his shop, he was not very happy about it. And he really wanted to move, and then he kind of changed his mind.
7: Yeah. Well, I don't think there's much that you're going to be able to do.
0: I think the only thing you can do as a
7: fiance.
0: No, as a fiance, you can't do anything. As a wife, the only thing you could do would be to, you don't have the leverage from the fiance position to lift or to do anything, because you're still in the negotiation phase, believe it or not. So, you're barking up the wrong tree. But once you're a wife, then the thing you could do is just be say, honey, I think
7: what I see in you.
0: I see that you could run your own business, and you'd have to learn some skills that you don't know yet about running a business, because being a body shop tech is different than running a body shop. Mm-hmm. Different set of skills. You have to learn the business parts of it, the marketing and the accounting.
7: Sometimes being 25, doing what he's doing and really getting good at it,
0: it's not a bad thing.
7: It's not bad. Yeah. Like, he's...
0: But if we started planning and said, okay, 5 years from today, we have a goal of you opening something, let's start saving towards that, and you start reading books about business and learning about business, I think you could make three times what you're making and own your own shop and have guys like you working for you. And I think we can get there, and I think you can get there. And as your wife, I would love to help you do that. I honestly think you're doing it from the wrong position, and you're not listening to me. So that's okay. You go do what you want to do. But I'm telling you, from having sat in this seat for almost 40 years, that you guys are playing with fire. And if you don't get burned in this, I'll be shocked. And so please do not buy a house with someone you're not married to. You are doing what we call in legal terms a general partnership. And if he dies and there is no will, you will own a house with his mother. This is the kind of crap you're playing with that you don't even know about. And you think I'm just being mean and telling you to get married. But you are really walking across the lake of fire and asking to fall in it and get your butt burned. You are playing with about four different things there that are going to take off your head if you guys aren't lucky. You might luck your way through this, but you might not too. And so please, if you're going to own cars together and buy houses together, get married first and do your celebration a year from now. But you're not listening. So well, you're not going to do it. No, I can tell. I've been doing this a while.
7: You never know, Holly.
0: So I think you can encourage him from that position to go do something with his life. But, you know, yeah, I don't know. Something wrong in the air. Something wrong.
7: No, they're just 22 and 25.
0: No,
7: and
0: there's something wrong in the air.
7: No, I think they're young. And sorry, not that sounds demeaning, Holly, but you're young. And what she doesn't see either is that, you know, engagement, there's zero legal protection for either of you. And he or you in 4 months could be like, I think I'm done, you know, and you walk out and that's it. And then for the rest.
0: And now you own a trailer that tows cars.
7: For the next 3 years, as you're trying to get out of debt and date and all of this, you got the ex. And I mean, it is not worth it. It's not worth the risk. Keep your money separate. And that's for other people listening, right? I mean, Holly, they're in it. But like when you are dating, keep it separate. Do not combine finances. And then once you are married, even with an engagement, but once you are married, yes, combine. It is so funny to me on the show. I don't know why it is like this. There's so many couples like that are dating, engaged, and everything's combined. And then we talk to married couples, and they refuse to combine. And I'm always like, How is this happening?
0: Oh, it's so bass backwards.
7: I know. But yeah, there's just it's the protection side. There's not any. And the worst is the co-signing. And then we get the call, and they're like, I co-signed with my ex-girlfriend, and she's not paying anymore. You know what I mean?
0: And I can't find her or the car.
7: Yeah, it's just like there's so much life that can happen. And when you're not legally married, you get to just walk out. You get to just leave. At least with a divorce, you're having to go through a court system and, you know.
0: The judge will make you pay it then.
7: Yeah, but there's a lot up in the air, Holly. So I'd lock it down if I were you. Go ahead and get married.
0: This weekend.

0: If you want to win with money in 2026, you can't keep living normal. Normal's broke. 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
4: Good evening. It's 7 o'clock. I'm Emma Olson. This is Wood Radio News. Our top national story, Iran is retaliating against new U.S. strikes. NBC's Alice Barr reports the Middle Eastern country launched missiles and drones toward U.S. positions in the region as the war heats up again.
5: The U.S. military hit Iran with a fresh wave of strikes on Tuesday. U.S. Central Command says in response to Iranian attacks on commercial shipping in the Strait of Hormuz and targeting U.S. forces in the region.
4: President Trump had earlier warned that retaliation would end in Iran getting hit again at a much harder and higher level. The latest strikes are an expansion of attacks that recently started up again after weeks of a fragile ceasefire. Our top local story, Grand Rapids officials are seeking artists to design and build a new memorial honoring local lives impacted by gun violence. The city has issued a request for proposals to do the project, which will serve as a public reminder of the deep losses felt by families impacted by the violence.
6: We know that the pain of gun violence doesn't end with a single incident, and so it echoes typically through families, friends, and entire neighborhoods for years.
4: Letitia Lipscomb is the city's civilian violence prevention and intervention manager. She tells us they want the artwork to honor those affected by violence in all of its forms.
6: Not just interpersonal violence, domestic violence, or street violence, but also even unjust shootings. And so this memorial really aims to hold space for the weight of these losses.
4: Artists are asked to propose a durable, three-dimensional or mixed-media piece that can be safely displayed both indoors and outdoors at a cost of not more than $20,000. September is College Savings Month, and the Michigan Education Trust is celebrating with cash bonuses. Executive Director Megan Patino says if someone opens a new prepaid tuition contract, they'll receive a perk.
7: If that person opens a MET, they can receive a $200 bonus on their MET when they make an initial contribution of $500. And as an added bonus, if you yourself are still contributing to your MET, you can also receive a $100 bonus as a thank you for referring someone to the program.
4: Patino said on West Michigan's Morning News, to claim that referral reward, new buyers just need to enter the existing purchaser's contract number as a promo code during online enrollment. Next, your Storm Teammate forecast.
8: The warm, humid, and active pattern continues for West Michigan. Tonight will be mostly dry, although warm, with low temperatures only dropping down to the low 70s. A dry start to Thursday with a better chance of showers and thunderstorms erupting in the afternoon. A level one marginal risk is in place across West Michigan with the potential of gusty winds and hail. High temperatures will top off in the mid to upper 80s. We'll be a bit cooler, though, as we slide towards Labor Day weekend. Tracking West Michigan's weather, I'm Storm Team 8 meteorologist Sarah Flynn.
4: 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I'm Emma Olson on West Michigan's news, weather, and traffic station. 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

0: Welcome back to the Ramsey Show in the Fairwinds Credit Union studio. Rachel Cruz, Ramsey personality. My daughter is my co-host today. Aaron is in Charlotte, North Carolina. Hi, Aaron. How are you?
1: Hey, guys. How are you?
0: Better than we deserve. What's up?
1: First of all, I just want to tell you, you've changed our lives. Like, we're in baby step two, and I mean, you guys, our marriage, everything is just on such a trajectory that I never could have thought that a few years ago we'd be there.
2: Oh,
1: so
2: thank you
1: to you guys.
0: Thank you.
1: Oh,
2: well,
0: I'm proud
2: done.
0: Of you. Way
2: well
0: to go.
2: Done.
1: I'm going to cry. No. So currently we're in baby step two. We have paid about $76,000 down in the last 2 years or so.
0: Way to go.
1: We have about $33,000 to go.
0: Okay.
1: Now our question is, we have a mortgage on the house now. Our plan is once we get everything paid, get our emergency fund, we want to take a couple of years. Our plan is to buy a new house, in a different location. We kind of want to move out in the country a little bit. And our plan is to stay, take about 2 or 3 years, save hopefully up to about $150,000 to $200,000, you know, depending on, you know, life and situations. But so to use on a down payment on the house and plus the equity in our house now.
0: Yeah. How much equity do you think you'll get out of that house at the time you move?
1: You know, unfortunately, I made a lot of stupid tax decisions, as you would say. We refinanced the house way too many times, and the last time right before we started the baby steps. So unfortunately, the mortgage we have now, it's only a few years old.
0: It'll be 2 or 3 years from now, you said, right?
1: Yeah, true.
0: So it's going up in value in Charlotte, North Carolina, isn't it?
1: I don't know. I guess we could see what it's going to be like then. But right now we owe $243,000 on the house. And the last time we had it appraised about 3 years ago, it was at about $310,000. So,
0: it's probably worth $400,000 today anyway.
1: Yeah. Well, hopefully, fingers crossed. But my question
2: is, at least by then. It's going up like 2%. And that, what?
1: Okay.
2: Yeah.
1: Okay. Well, that's good. So my question is, the money that we're saving in the next few years, should that go into a high yield savings account, or should we be putting that money on the principal of our mortgage since we're going to sell anyway and use that on the down payment of the house?
0: I put it on the principal of your mortgage.
1: All of it?
0: Yep.
1: Really? Okay.
0: Above your emergency fund,
1: You wouldn't save any cash
0: no.
1: for like,
0: Not for the move,
1: like,
0: no.
1: Not for the move. Okay. Yeah, that's kind of what I was thinking. But then I know sometimes they say you should have, you know, a certain amount of cash.
0: What's your
2: for closing costs? I mean,
0: you may want to have a little bit for the actual mover and some closing costs or something like that. But you're going to get all the money out of this house when you sell it. It's not like you're giving the money away or spending it. It's going to be there. It's just stored where you can't get to it. And what's your mortgage interest rate? What's your mortgage interest rate?
1: It's 4.99.
0: Okay, which is more than your high yield savings is paying.
1: True.
0: So reducing.
2: Yeah, it's almost like a forced savings account,
0: plan.
2: Aaron. Yeah.
1: Yes,
2: get it.
1: Yes.
2: As you're putting it in, you're like, we'll get it out. Yes, in equity, but it's not sitting there for a beach vacation to grab, or you know what I mean. Like it forces you into that goal.
0: And if your plans turn left and you end up staying there and paying off the house, then you didn't lose any ground.
1: True. Yes, that's a good point too.
0: Yeah, I don't know that that's going to happen. I think you probably will live your dream because you've been executing on the other part of it beautifully. So I think you're probably going to play through. So I think 2 years from now, 3 years from now, you sell this house. It's going to be $450,000 to $500,000 somewhere in there, and probably based on the numbers you're giving me anyway. And you will have reduced the principal dramatically during that time. So you're going to walk out with this big fat check to buy this house in the country with. That's going to be beautiful. And you will have been making 4.99 on your money. Not bad, really, for that situation. And you won't accidentally go buy a bass boat with it. So not that you would, because I don't think you would. But he might. I don't know. You wouldn't. I can tell. Race is in New York City. Hi, Race. How are you?
3: Living the dream. How are you doing?
0: Better than I deserve. What's up?
3: So I just graduated from law school this past May and took the bar, and I have some law debt or student loan debt that I need to pay off, and I'm planning on paying it off as fast as possible.
0: Good.
3: And I was wondering, would it be worth it to refinance the loans I have to get a better interest rate, or does that even matter since I'm just planning on paying it off as soon as I can?
0: What's the balance?
3: 104.
0: When do you think you'll pay it off? How fast?
3: We've got it calculated out to, I think, 2.5 to 3 years.
0: Okay. And what's your current interest rate?
3: So it's separated in between 6 loans. The highest rate is just a little over 9% at 9.2%, I believe. Mm-hmm. And when I did something through SoFi today, it said they could give me a rate of just under 6%, if I remember correctly. But
0: I'm not sure your aggregate is not 6% already. Do you not have loans that are below 6?
3: No.
0: None? Okay.
3: No, none of my loans are below. The lowest is 7.
0: I don't trust SoFi any further than I can throw their stadium. So I want you to get some other people to look at it, all right?
3: Okay.
0: And so they didn't pay for that stadium by giving you the best deal. So the stadium sponsorship.
2: Shop around.
0: So,
2: yeah. But student loans at Rice are the one area that we would consider refinancing.
0: You get one shot. These are federally insured, right?
3: Yeah.
0: Yeah, you get one shot. So shop around and check on it. And try to find a company. What's the company we used to endorse that's gone? They were a good little company. I can't think of their name off the top of my head. But we had one on here for a while that was doing that. And they were dependable. But here's the thing. Let's pretend that you can go from 6 to 9 on the entire...
2: You're thinking why refi?
0: On your... why refi?
2: No, yeah.
0: No, why refi doesn't do it. That's private.
2: Yeah, it's private.
0: Only.
2: Yeah.
0: It's private only.
2: Yeah. Question of the day.
0: Yeah. Thanks.
2: For your private student loans, though, if they're in default, check out YRefi. But Race, that's not your your problem.
0: So if you can move the entire portfolio is not at 9. What do you think the aggregate of the portfolio is? The average through the whole thing, 8.
3: Probably 8 or a little under 8.
0: Okay, let's call it 8, and let's say you could refinance it to 6. That saves you 2 on. 100,000 paid off over 2 years means at the end of the first year you would have paid off 50,000 of it, and so your average balance that you're saving 2% on is $50,000, and so that is $1,000 you're going to save through this whole exercise.
3: Okay.
0: And you don't have a if you want to do it, it's okay, but you don't have a $1,000 problem. You have a $104,000 problem.
3: Correct.
0: Meaning that if you're paying this off in 2 years, to your point earlier, the way you asked the question was correct, Race, was does it really even matter because I'm paying it off so fast? And the answer is it matters about $1,000.
3: Okay.
0: Assuming you can't beat SoFi's number, and you might not be able to. But if you want to do it, it's okay. You get one shot at it. But the important thing is to find the other $103,000 during the 2 years by living on nothing, not going out to eat, and starting your law career on beans and rice and beans, and get this mess cleaned up. That's the important part. That's 98% of the equation.

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7: Oh.
0: Kat is in Des Moines, Iowa. Hi, Kat. How are you?
8: Hi, I'm doing well. How are you guys?
0: Better than I deserve. What's up?
8: My husband and I are wondering if we should move forward on an opportunity for financial freedom that
0: yes.
8: involves...
0: course you should. What kind of a question is that? Now, what tell me about it. What's the opportunity?
8: So my mother-in-law would like to sell us her home and about 10 acres of land for what she has left on her mortgage. She wants to help us. She knows we've been through a lot in the last few years, and she is ready to move on from that property. She's tired of maintaining it when she doesn't even live there.
0: How does taking on a mortgage equal financial freedom?
8: Well, we would be... Right. But we would be selling our home in a different area of the state. Mm-hmm. And if we sold it even for what we paid for it 4 years ago, which it sounds like we would get more for it after talking to a realtor, we would be able to buy the land and property outright.
0: Okay. So you currently have a home that you owe how much on?
8: We owe $177,700.
0: And it's worth what?
8: Well, when we bought it...
0: I mean, the realtor told you the other day, you think you can sell it for what?
8: He said that what we bought it for would be easy, but he's anticipating we'd get a little bit more. He didn't give me an exact number.
0: So what do you think the number is going to be in real life when you put it on the market? What's it going to sound like?
8: Probably around 230. Okay. It wouldn't be much more because we did.
0: Okay, 230, and so that's only $50,000. Okay, minus some expenses, right. So probably going to walk away with $40,000. And right. Her mortgage on this land is only $40,000.
8: She said $30,000. Yeah.
0: Okay, and what's the land and house worth?
8: Probably more than what our house is. It looked like from what.
0: So she's going to give you a $200,000 gift.
8: Yes. Yes. It would be a huge gift for us.
0: Nice gift. And what does your husband do for a living?
8: He is a machinist.
0: And he will be moving, being a machinist there?
8: Yes. So there are opportunities there, but it is a lower income area, which is kind of where we're this is just a...
0: The whole area is lower income?
8: I'm sorry, what was your question?
0: The whole area? That you'd be moving to is lower income?
8: Lower income than where we're at, yeah. It's not, there are opportunities, but they're harder to come by.
7: Do you like the house, Kat?
8: More rural area.
7: Would you guys have moved there if this whole deal wasn't happening, would you guys willingly want to move there just for your own family?
8: Yeah, I would say so. My husband has been on third shift. Sorry, for a while, and I don't know. It's just been really hard for our family. We've been through a lot in the last year.
0: What have you been through?
8: And, he had emergency surgery in December of last year. We had another baby, which is wonderful and amazing. But I broke my ankle, so he's had to take. Less pay because his job doesn't pay FMLA. So he's had to take some unpaid time off because I was recovering from a broken ankle while heavily pregnant. And on top of that, with him being on third shift, it's been really hard on our family. We have 5 kids and I homeschool. And I've just watched my husband change. It feels like he's barely surviving.
0: Okay, so moving to this land, you go with you.
8: Right.
0: You still got 5 kids, and you still have a husband that's a machinist.
8: Right.
7: You're thinking you won't have to work third shift? Is that kind of the straw that...
8: Yes, that's the hope.
7: And he has to work third shift in order for you guys to live where you are today?
8: He has not been able to get a job with similar pay that is not third shift. So
0: what does he make?
8: He brings home $1,200 a week when he's not working overtime, and he usually works overtime, so usually it's about $1,600 a week.
0: He's making about $60,000 a year. Yeah.
8: Yeah.
0: and the place that you're moving. Okay, so here's the problem. I'm a little bit afraid that you think you're going to run away from all of these problems when most of them are moving with you. You've still got a broken ankle, or had one. He's still going to be a machinist. He's still going to be a machinist. And now you're going to be in an area that's not as economically viable. And it might even be harder for him to make this kind of money. So I love the beautiful generosity of your mother-in-law, and that's all wonderful. I mean, there's other options, okay? Option one, stay where you are. Option two is take the deal. And the only way you would take the deal is if he first has a job. You cannot move over there if he didn't have a job first.
8: Right.
0: Okay,
8: right.
0: So he's got to go find a job, and then we can say yes to mother-in-law. That's option two. Option three is she sells the property and gives you the money. And you pay off your house, and your husband finds a better job in the area where you are.
8: Okay.
0: It's the same thing.
8: Yeah, I don't think she wants to do that, though. I think there's still...
0: It's the same thing. She still gave up the money. Why does she care where the money goes?
7: Is it the property sentimental to her?
8: Yeah,
0: So what happens when you want to sell it? You're stuck.
8: I don't know.
0: Yeah, I don't do that.
8: Okay.
0: If you have to buy a property, if you have to take on a property that you can never sell or never do anything with, no, thank you. I'll pass.
8: Okay.
0: I think it might be better for your husband to get a better job that's not, you know, in the area where you currently are and everything's already set up, and just pay off your house with the proceeds of the sale of the farm. But it sounds like there's all kinds of emotional complications there that are going to be emotionally complicated. So you're jumping from one fire into a frying pan. Because now you got mother-in-law breathing down your neck about everything you did with the house she gave you, because it comes with strings attached.
7: Yeah.
0: Ropes attached. Hangman's noose attached.
7: Oh, gosh, don't say that.
0: No, I mean, really, it's bad.

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12: Well, one of our favorite things to do is have a debt-free scream on the debt-free stage here in the lobby of Ramsey Solutions. We do this show, if you didn't know, on the glass in our lobby from 1 to 4 every Monday through Friday. And so folks stop in and have a free homemade chocolate chip cookie and some free coffee and hang out and watch the show happen. And occasionally there's a debt-free scream happening as well. The only thing that we like more than that is when it's one of our own Ramsey team members doing a debt-free scream.
13: Yeah.
12: And in this case, one of the most popular guys in the building. Yeah, look up. Look who's here, Rachel.
13: No. Risley.
12: Who's here?
13: Yeah. Risley, one of my faves.
12: Risley.
14: Yes. Thank you. Thank you.
13: Oh, my gosh.
12: Actually, Matt Risley, but we call him Risley.
13: And Madeline, and, I don't think
12: and
13: we've
12: Madeline,
13: officially
12: right?
13: Met.
12: Madeline?
13: Yes.
12: Welcome, oh, Madeline.
13: I know. Congrats.
12: Good to have you. And we've got
13: Thank
12: like 100
13: you.
12: Of your team members out here not
13: know.
12: Working and watching you do your debt-free scream.
14: Sorry about that.
13: That's
12: productivity in the building has gone down, caused by you.
13: Congratulations.
12: So, well
13: you guys.
12: Done. Well done. Hey, congratulations, you two. We're very
13: Thank
12: proud
13: you.
12: Of you.
13: Well
12: See?
13: Done.
12: So, how much debt have you two paid off?
14: It was $188,000.
13: Oh, my gosh.
12: How long did this take?
14: 5.5 years.
12: Wow. Well, don't ask income because all your friends and coworkers and your own, that would be a little strange and weird.
14: Yeah.
12: So, and awkward. So, what kind of debt was the 188?
14: Well, you're looking at weird people. It was our house.
12: Yeah! And what's your house worth?
14: It's about $400,000.
12: Boom! Look at Risley. Way to go, guys.
13: Oh, my gosh, you guys.
12: Look at
13: well
12: you, man.
13: Done.
12: So proud of you.
13: Thanks.
12: How's it feel
13: seven.
12: To have a paid-for house?
13: Amazing.
14: Yeah.
13: True freedom.
12: Now, he's the senior director, folks, of media distribution in the Ramsey Network. And so a lot of you that see things happen with this show somewhere on the Internet, it's all his fault. And
14: yeah.
12: So he works really, really hard going through every single episode and making sure it's distributed with all nerd
13: and
12: probabilities and analytics and everything out there, and does a great job. And so a lot of you have found this show because of the work of this man. And so we really do appreciate him. So house and everything. You've been here, what, 7 years?
14: Yep, a little over 7 years.
12: Working here. And how long have you been on this journey?
14: Yeah, this journey started about 15 years ago. To condense that 15-year story into something really quick, I was a baby Christian. I was really skeptical of the whole Christianity thing, and I decided, hey, I've got something important in my life. Let's see if this prayer thing works. So I remember praying at the time, hey, do I go lured to an in-state school and accrue no debt, or do I go out of state with some friends and accrue debt? And the next day, I went to a men's event, and Dave, you were on the screen at Willow Creek, basically yelling at me to not go into debt.
0: And I can't imagine me doing that.
14: And so it was a double whammy. You know, I realized prayer works, and also I became a rabid fan from that day forward, and every week I'm listening to the show.
0: And then you come to work here.
14: Yeah, it was a dream come true.
0: Totally get dunked in it. Yeah. Well, and then you got to watch the show every day. You're totally dunked in it.
14: Yeah. I have to analyze how this segment does.
15: So. That's right. You're going to be looking at yourself. Hey, how long have you guys been married?
14: 8 years.
15: Eight years, okay.
0: So you've been working, Madeline, all this time with this guy who went Ramsey crazy.
15: Oh, yes.
0: To the point he comes to work here.
15: Yes.
0: And has he been hard to live with during this time?
16: No, not at all.
0: Not really.
16: My dad raised me with the money mindset, so...
15: So you guys were all on the page.
0: Okay.
15: Was this?
0: Right.
15: Did you guys have consumer debt before this, or was the whole thing was just the house?
16: Yeah, that's just the house.
0: Okay. So you moved here, took the job, and then later bought a house, mm-hmm. and then took 5.5 years to knock it out.
14: Mm-hmm. Yeah.
0: Okay. Way to go, dude.
14: Yeah.
15: Amazing.
0: Way to go, man.
15: I mean, okay. So we talk about when you're paying off the house. We always say that's kind of like the intentional step, right? Mm-hmm. That you want to enjoy life and all of it, but the extra goes on the house. And some people go crazier and they just stay intense. Where were you guys on that? On that scale, would you say?
14: We were on the intense side. We weren't gazelle intense. We went out to eat once a month.
0: Once a month?
14: Yeah.
0: You splurge, you.
14: Yeah. There was a piece that left us, because this is the only debt that we've ever had. And so we were very intentional together. We would talk about money every week, almost every day. Mm. Hey, what's our goal? What are we going towards? And we really wanted to pay off this house so that we could live and give like no one else.
0: So you're saying when you bought the house, took on the mortgage, the piece left and you wanted it back.
14: That's right.
0: Okay. I'm making sure I understood that. Good.
15: So good.
0: Very cool.
15: So what were things that you guys, you mentioned the out to eat thing, but what did you say no to?
16: Honestly, a lot of trips and vacations. Both of our parents are in New Jersey. So we didn't go home often.
0: Yes. Was it worth it?
16: I'd say so for sure.
0: Yeah.
14: Yeah.
0: Now that you're free, how's it feel?
16: It feels amazing. We honestly can drop of a hat, go take a trip, and that feels freeing.
0: Yeah. You can do anything you want to do. Yeah. You don't pay payments. I mean, you do anything you mm-hmm. want to do. That's pretty incredible. So, talk to the person out there who's thinking about this, and they're going, I don't know if it's worth it or not. Is it worth it?
14: It's so worth it. And there's nothing flashy about our story. There was no big paycheck or payoff. I didn't inherit anything. And so it was a daily choice to do something hard. And if you're seeing this or listening to this right now, you have a choice before you to do something hard and take that next incremental step because it gets easier over time. Mm. And so when we had a tough decision, it was relatively easy because we were just on the same page about everything. And so I just encourage you guys to take the next right step when it comes to your money journey, and that snowballs into the rest of your life.
15: Yeah. Have you run out the numbers of if you just invested the mortgage payment and where it's
0: how many millions that's going to be?
14: Oh, yeah. I'm old school. I have a time value of money calculator.
0: Oh,
14: HP12C
0: or something. Yeah. Okay. Good. I like it. Very cool. Yeah. So you can run that out. You don't even need a Ramsey calculator on the website. And you can figure out that this is millions and millions and millions of dollars.
15: Because how old are you guys?
14: Well, we're 33. Oh, I'm 33.
16: 32.
15: Okay. Yeah. So early 30s, paid off house.
14: Mm-hmm. Yeah, and we
0: paid off $400,000 house.
15: Unbelievable.
14: Yeah. And we're kind of, I'm a loser. I had a goal of paying it off at 30, but, I missed that goal, but I don't know, I have a paid for house at 33.
15: I think you're going to be okay.
14: Yeah.
15: The extra restaurants were worth it.
14: Yeah, that's
15: listen,
14: right.
15: Enjoy your life.
0: That
15: enjoy
0: one restaurant
15: life.
0: A month, that's what did it. That's exactly, no, that's not, you guys are impressive. I'm so proud of y'all.
16: Thank you.
0: Very, very well done. And we certainly love the work that you've been doing here. And the team loves working with you is obvious with them all standing out here to cheer you on today. That's very cool. So pretty stinking cool. What was the motivation under this for you two?
14: Yeah. We have a very clear goal of where we want to be long term. Early on, it's really fun. I'm seeing the guy next to me. We wanted to support missionaries long term, and I'm looking at the guy who was in China doing missions work, and he came here to work here. I brought him. But when he came over, I said, man, it would be great if we can house missionaries when they're in between things or they're getting ready to go out to missions or they're coming back. And so someday we'd love to own a big plot of land, put some houses on it so that we can serve the kingdom that way.
0: Well, you're going to be able to. That's a no-brainer with the math the way it is in your situation. Just a matter of when, that's all. It's not going to be next week, but you'll be there. You're going to be there before you know it. Well, congratulations,
15: you guys are
0: awesome.
15: Thank you.
0: Very,
15: well done.
0: Very well done.
15: Incredible.
0: Okay, now you got no payments in the world. What's the first thing you're going to do for you to celebrate? Big, something big.
14: We're going to get Madeline a newer car.
15: Yes.
0: Car. Good.
15: Good girl.
0: Good. Madeline needs a better car. I don't even know what you got, but you need a better car. Yeah. Great. Good job.
15: Awesome, you guys.
0: All right. Risley and Madeline. No, it's actually Matt Risley and his wife, Madeline. Let's make sure we get that right. $188,000 paid off. House and everything at 33 years old. Count it down. Let's hear a debt-free scream.
14: 3, 2, 1.
17: We're debt-free!
0: And little Liliana in there.
15: My gosh,
0: beautiful.
15: Precious.

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0: Our scripture of the day is Luke 6:37. 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Marshall's in Baltimore. Hey, Marshall, how are you?
9: Doing well, Dave. How about yourself?
0: Better than I deserve. What's up?
9: So I've got a quick question. I got to give you a little bit of background. I'm 29. I'm married. I'm living in an apartment. My wife is out of a job right now. And brings me to my question, should I liquidate my brokerage account to pay off my truck?
0: What do you make?
9: I make $71 a year.
0: Are you? What did your wife make when she was working?
9: She was at $75,000 a year.
0: Are you able to live on yours?
9: We're doing all right.
10: Will she get a job? Will she go back to work, do you think, soon?
9: We've been looking. There's a potential opportunity, but we haven't heard too much more about it.
10: Okay. How much do you owe on the truck?
9: I owe just about $26,000.
0: How much is in the brokerage?
9: $28,000.
0: If you guys are not in the middle of an emergency, and it sounds like it's kind of medium, I would write a check today and pay off the truck. There's no reason I'd have borrow on my truck to have a brokerage account, and that's basically what you've done. You may want to wait 2 weeks and get her a job, and that would make it much more comfortable to do that. But it sounds like you guys are going to make it okay until she gets a job. So it's not like you're going to need this money, right?
9: Right.
10: How much is her car worth?
9: Oh, it's a 2009 Nissan, so maybe 500 if we're lucky.
10: Okay. I was just seeing.
0: How long you been married?
9: It'll be a year in October.
10: You should give her your car, yeah. Marshall.
0: I have to give you the unfair information that it's federal law. Wife gets the good car.
9: Okay.
0: So, yeah. We're going to have to move her up in car quickly as soon as you guys. That's your only debt, right?
9: That is the only debt.
0: I want to move her up in car with cash after she lands a new job. You guys save up some money and let's get the emergency fund of 3 to 6 months expenses. Do you have other savings?
9: I have a Roth IRA and the 401k and then a little bit of cash in my savings account.
0: How much cash in your savings account?
9: $4,000.
0: Okay.
10: Okay, well, that's a good little buffer, too.
0: Yeah.
10: So you'll have $6,000 that you could get to if you needed it after you pay off this truck.
0: Yeah, pay off the truck, though, too, into the savings. And we're building an emergency fund of 3 to 6 months of expenses. As soon as she lands a job, let's save quickly and move her up in car. So that way you get to keep your truck and don't have to give it to her.
10: That's it.
0: But I want her to land a position pretty quick to bounce back emotionally from the job loss because she's got this huge potential. I mean, your all's household income doubles when she lands that back. And so I don't want to jump into something bad and I don't want to take something for less. So let's continue to work the network and find that next position as soon as possible. But as soon as you're comfortable with it, I would pay that off. And if you're comfortable today living on your income, then I'd pay it off today for sure. Stephen is in St. Louis. Hi, Stephen. How are you?
11: Doing better than I deserve. I appreciate it. How are you?
0: Better than I deserve. What's up?
11: So I've been listening to you guys for a few months now, and I really appreciate all of the really practical emotional and moral clarity that you have with all of your decision-making processes. So I was curious about a car, as a lot of people on here are curious about. My wife and I kind of live in two very unique financial realities. I am a trust fund kid, but I have not used it really apart from education.
10: Okay.
11: A little bit about my wife and I's combined income is probably about $75,000 a year. And we just had a new little kid. He is doing great now, but at about 2 weeks of life, he had to have a pretty major heart surgery. I appreciate that. Luckily, insurance is covering the vast majority of it, but I went a little bit more into dad mode and wanted to get more protective about things, particularly about just wanting to make sure that we have the best, safest car for him. So currently my wife primarily drives a 2015 Ford Lex. It's been pretty through the ringer in its own career. It has about 120,000 miles on it. I would personally be very pro into upgrading her into a newer car. Something that is either pre-owned, just certainly newer, certainly has like the newest safety specs, all of that sort of good stuff. Just to make sure that her and the kids are best taken care of.
10: Okay.
0: What does you make?
11: So I make $72,000 a year.
0: But you said that was the household income.
11: Yeah, yeah. So my wife used to work. We moved to Missouri a couple of years ago.
10: Okay.
11: And when we moved, she left her finance job where she was making probably close to $250,000.
10: Oh, wow. Okay.
11: Yeah, yeah. So we were doing well. We saved up a lot of money then. A lot of it is still primarily in, like, retirement funds. So we heavily funded the Roth IRA and the 401ks.
10: But you have no cash just on the side?
11: No, no. So we have some cash also. Bought a new house when we moved to Missouri. Luckily, we are debt-free from all of that. When my grandpa, who was...
0: So how much is in the trust?
11: Away, so in my trust, it's about $2.8 million.
0: And what is your draw on that?
11: I don't touch it. I've never touched it.
0: But you have access to it.
11: If I were to ask my parents, they would give me access to it.
0: So your parents are the trustee, and it's at their discretion.
11: Correct. Yeah, correct.
0: And you're how old?
11: Young 30s.
0: And you're thinking about buying a car that's how much?
11: Probably no. If we were to get a new car, probably no more than like $50,000 or $60,000.
0: Okay. We tell folks not to buy a car that is more, and to have vehicles that total add up to more than half their annual income. So no, I would not do that.
11: Okay.
0: But you do have. I'm sorry. Wait a minute. We tell people not to buy new cars unless they have a net worth of over $1 million, and I guess you do because I guess your net worth is $2.8 million.
11: Okay.
0: And so pay cash for it.
10: Is your fear like lifestyle creep that you're going to start tapping into this and spend it, Dave? Is that,
11: yeah.
10: Dad, is that your?
11: Yeah.
10: Okay. That's your hesitation, Stephen, too. Are you scared to touch it? Are you just like, oh my gosh, this is so.
0: She's driving a $3,000 car. Why don't we go halfway and buy a $30,000 used car?
11: No, so that's one of the other options and considerations.
0: Yeah, I think that's what I would do. And I would do that more as an exercise in restraint than I would as an actual mathematical guideline.
11: Because
0: you've been really restrained about dipping into the
10: I mean, you're
0: trust
10: showing
0: fund.
10: Good discipline in that.
0: Yeah,
10: I mean,
0: and,
10: you're not
0: so,
10: a trust fund kid in the sense of like a stereotype.
0: I don't think you're going to destroy anything if you bought the 60, but I just like the restraint of... I'm going to buy used, and it's half my annual income, and I'm going to stay with that, and it's still enough to take care of this. I'm not being emotional about the kid.
10: Yeah.
0: That puts this hour of the Ramsey Show in the books. We'll be back with you before you know it. In the meantime, remember, there's ultimately only one way to financial peace, and that's to walk daily with the Prince of Peace, Christ Jesus. If you want to win with money in 2026, you can't keep living normal. Normal's broke. You need a plan. Get a personalized plan and start living like no one else by downloading our Every Dollar app today.
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18: Guaranteed. This is a Fox News alert. A deadly shooting in Minneapolis. I'm Lee Silasera. At least one person is dead, reportedly the gunman. Six others hurt, including two police officers who are in stable condition after a shooting at an apartment building in downtown Minneapolis. Minnesota Governor Tim Walz said in a social media post, state officials are on the ground helping local law enforcement respond. FBI Director Kash Patel says his agents are assisting in the investigation. In Waynesboro, Virginia, police say a man shot himself to death inside an elementary school. Police Chief David Shaw says no children were harmed when the man forced his way inside.
19: One adult staff member at the school did suffer a non-life-threatening gunshot wound. The staff member has since been treated and released.
18: Shaw says all children were evacuated from the school safely and reunited with their parents. The jury in the Lindsey Clancy trial remains at an impasse after 5 days of deliberations. The Massachusetts mom has admitted killing her three children, but her defense says she suffered from postpartum psychosis.
20: After 30 hours over 5 days, this jury of nine women and three men is still at an impasse. So Judge William Sullivan read the Tui Rodriguez charge. It is a final jury instruction urging the jury to reconsider their positions. This marks the last time the judge can force this jury to deliberate before a possible mistrial. This jury is weighing, did the prosecution prove beyond a reasonable doubt that Lindsey Clancy is criminally responsible, that she knew killing her three children was wrong and could control her actions on that day. If she is, they then must decide between first-degree murder, second-degree, or manslaughter.
18: Fox's Brian Yenis in Plymouth, 2 years in prison for an American journalist convicted of acting as an agent for China within the U.S. Thomas Weir Polkin II, who most recently worked for China's state news agency, pled guilty earlier this year. 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